0: extend his hitting streak, but pinch hitter Rick Manning drove in the game-winning run. Molitor would have been the next batter. The hometown fans at Milwaukee County Stadium were more interested in the hit streak than the dramatic win and booed Manning as he walked off the field. And today in 2017, Floyd Mayweather Jr. defeats UFC champion Conor McGregor with a technical knockout in the 10th round in Vegas. The much-hyped fight is more competitive than many expected when an unbeaten five-division world champion boxer took on a mixed martial artist making his pro boxing debut. Didn't matter, they both walked away with a ton of money.
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0: next?
5: Next.
2: Everybody look what's actually happening.
6: A lot of good things are happening. 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
0: going? 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
2: in real time.
0: 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The heartbeat of our country.
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7: T-R-U-M-P. 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
1: Something is happening.
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1: 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Hear about it?
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0: Welcome back to the Ramsey Show in the Fairwinds Credit Union Studio. Manny is in Atlanta, Georgia. Hi, Manny. How are you?
1: Good. How are you?
0: Better than I deserve. What's up?
1: Hey, so I got a rental property that's worth $600,000. Well, it's estimated between $575,000 and $600,000. I owe $340,000 on it, and I have $30,000 in personal debt and $20,000 in business debt. I'm coming up on a bonus next year that I should be able to wipe out all the debt. I'm trying to but I'm feeling a little pressure, and I'm not sure if I should sell that rental to pay off the debt.
0: What do you owe on your
1: personal residence? Just hold it out.
0: What do you owe on your home?
1: My home, I owe $200.
0: Okay.
1: Just under $199, I think.
0: Okay, cool. So you have a business debt, but you get a bonus. Sounds like you're an employee. How do you have both?
1: I have a business I purchased last year, and I also have a full-time job.
0: Oh, okay. So your business that you bought has got the $30,000, and it's a side hustle.
1: I have $30,000 in personal debt, and then I have $20,000
0: in business debt.
1: Business.
0: Okay, so what kind of business debt? What do you owe them business debt on? Who do you
1: credit
0: owe it
1: card.
0: To? Okay, it's not
1: credit
0: business
1: cards.
0: Debt, it's personal. You allocated it in your mind to business, but the bank doesn't know it's business. It's in your name.
1: Yeah, it's
0: so you have $20,000 in credit card debt because you used a credit card to buy a business. Okay. All right. And then $30,000 worth of other personal debt in addition to that. So there's no such thing as business debt on something like this because banks don't loan money to businesses your size. They loan money to people that do things like businesses your size, which is fine. Okay. So anyway, minor detail. Now, so $250,000 gets you out of debt 100%. And you make what a year again?
1: I make $60,000 a year, but then I get paid a bonus based on the revenue that the business that I work for does.
0: Another $50,000.
1: It's based on the revenue. So like this year, the bonus is projected to be $100,000. And I get paid it first quarter of the year and third quarter.
0: Wow.
1: And so next year I would get paid about $50,000 in January and then the other $50,000 in July.
0: Okay. All right. So the premise that we're using to answer your question overall, you've asked a very nuanced, tactical question, but the principle is that what we have found in 35 years of doing this is, and proven it, by the way, is the fastest method to build wealth is to not have debt. Because your most powerful wealth-building tool is your income, and when you give it to a stupid bank, it keeps you from building wealth. And so what I'm always going to lead you towards is being debt-free as soon as possible. The $50,000 in miscellaneous debt, the $200,000 mortgage, and the rental. And so I love rental properties, and you're making money, and you're making good money, and you're making it in kind of a weird way, which is fun because it makes you live on the $60,000 and then gives you $100,000 to do something else with, it sounds like. Are you married?
1: Yes.
0: What does she make?
1: Well, she works in the business.
0: Okay. What's the business make a year?
1: Well, we just bought it, so this is our second year.
0: Well, you didn't pay money for a business that doesn't make money, did you?
1: Well,
0: oh, you did.
1: We did, yes. we did. It does make money, but we've just invested it back into the business.
0: Okay, so what is the profit? What's the profit on the business a year?
1: Last year, the business made, it was just under $60,000.
0: Okay, that you paid taxes on.
1: Yes.
0: Okay. Okay. And so, good. Thank goodness.
2: What'd you buy it for?
1: $200,000.
0: Okay. And but you paid cash for all of it, but 20.
1: No. So I'm sorry, I messed up on that. So I have it seller financed.
0: So there's more debt. Okay, how much do you owe the seller?
1: Right now, it's about $60,000 that's left.
0: Okay, all right. Yes, sell the rental property and pay off the $60,000, okay, and pay off the $50,000, and pay off your home mortgage, and then you're 100% debt free, and you're making $250,000 a year pretty soon. And you're able to cash and invest and invest and invest and buy another rental property later on for cash if you want. But I'm going to use this rental property to clean up this mess right now.
1: Okay.
0: Because here,
1: okay,
0: think about this for a minute. What business decisions would you make that are different? And how would you walk and talk inside your office with your employer if you had no mortgage, no credit card, no debt, no seller financing, zero debt in your life? Can you breathe that level of peace into your lungs?
1: Oh, it feels really good.
0: Yeah.
1: I just
0: that's worth trading a rental property for.
1: Okay. So you wouldn't wait, and because I could pay off.
0: I know. I heard you. You can't pay it all. You just kept stacking debt in the conversation. For a minute, your bonus was going to handle it. But then after we finished the conversation, your bonus doesn't even come close anymore. So,
2: how much do you cash flow on this rental property?
1: $1,100.
0: Yeah.
2: So put it this way,
0: the $1,100, you're paying more than $1,100 in payment.

0: decisions I've made up until now, and let me do a hard reset. And we've learned our lesson. We're never going to borrow money again. We're going to have $100,000 cash in the bank on top of what we already, what my salary. We were able to just do a control delete. That's an amazing place to be. Be really grateful that you're in this position.
1: Yeah.
0: Go sell that house.
1: It's wonderful. Yeah. It's exactly what I would do. And if you want to own real estate, just start stacking some of your bonuses in just, you know, in a high yield savings and look over there and go, oh, there's $400,000 over there. Let's go buy a rental house. If you want to do that, that's okay. But that's 3 years out.

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0: 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Hi, Kayla. How are you?
1: Good. How are you?
0: Better than I deserve. What's up?
1: So I'm calling because I was in baby step 7, my husband and I, when we were 27 years old. We had a paid off mortgage, no debt. And in the last 10 years, we have just backslid. And I really don't have a good excuse for it other than it was just keeping up with the Joneses. And currently we're living in a house where our monthly income is, where our mortgage is about 33% of our monthly income. And we just feel so overwhelmed at the every month, at the end of the month, for financially, that I was just wondering if you think I should sell my house and downsize to something cheaper.
0: Wow. I hear the pain of regret in your voice. Feels dirty, doesn't it?
1: Yeah, it really just feels like we had it all figured out, and yeah, Now we're just normal.
0: Oh, you just got lazy. You got relaxed, and then went back to being like everybody else. I'm so sorry. That's a horrible feeling.
1: Yeah, so I'm 37, and in the last 3 years, we have bought and sold 3 separate houses, and that's really where my apprehension comes in from selling my house. And just
0: why?
1: I guess lifestyle creep, just wanting.
0: You moved up every time? You moved up every time?
1: Yes.
2: Kayla, I want to, tell me if I'm wrong, I want to push on this a little bit. There is an unsettledness in your marriage. Fair?
1: Financially, definitely.
2: And maybe it's just financially, but there's something that y'all are chasing that over here, we're going to finally feel a certain way, and then we need to go over here, and this will make us whole, and this will bring us, like, there's something that, a disconnection between you and your spouse that is, y'all are chasing with these other things.
0: You're looking for love in all the wrong places.
2: Yeah. Am I off my rocker?
1: I have a pretty happy marriage. It's
2: okay.
1: I mean, I do feel like we're chasing something, and it's more just the, you know, trying to keep up with the Joneses.
0: I'll be happy when. I'll be happy when.
2: Well, and you could have a happy marriage that's not a united one. You can have, you can.
0: Discontented.
2: One or both of you can be peacekeepers, and y'all can find yourselves sitting 6 inches away from each other on the couch, but y'all are 6,000 miles from each other. Y'all are in different planets. And y'all can say, no, we're happy. We don't yell. We don't scream. We like each other. But that's different than being, we are unified, building a thing together. And building this thing has costs, and it has wins associated with it, right? But all I have to say is, I'll let Dave answer the question.
0: It sounds like there's, like, discontentment has been driving this. And contentment is a spiritual decision. Godliness with contentment is great gain. To be able to just sit and breathe and call where I am okay, and we're not going to die from where we are. We're going to work to be better. We're going to be ambitious, but we can also be content.
2: We're being ambitious for a thing.
0: Yeah, the difference is that we're not chasing happiness in a wrong location. It'll all be okay when. I'll be happy if I got this. I'll be happy if I did that. I'll be happy if I had a better car. I'll be happy if the kids were in that school district. I'll be happy if we had a white kitchen, you know, or whatever, which might have been said at my house a few years ago. So,
2: And what you found, every new house y'all bought, y'all went with you, right? And
0: so I want you to get under the hood on this. You and your husband sit down and start talking about it. Okay, what were we chasing that caused us to make these decisions? And I don't want to make a new decision using that same chase.
2: That's exactly right.
0: I want to make a new decision based on math, and does it take us towards our new goal?
2: Because, yes, and because you've run towards a different house, a quote-unquote upgrading house for the last 3 years, you're still going to be running. You might be running a different direction, but you're still just running from something. Instead of saying, hey, I love that, the diagnosis of our problem, if we just say, what have we been chasing, and who do we want to be? How do we want wherever we live, a one-bedroom apartment or a really fancy house, how do I want this house to feel? And, man, begin to reverse engineer the action steps we're going to take so that we can get to this warmth and joy and laughter. What do we want our life to feel like?
0: It's a really heartfelt, authentic question.
2: It's a
0: like
2: great
0: your question.
2: I love it.
0: I appreciate you being vulnerable about it and letting us jump on this problem with you. So this is what drives a lot of stuff. I mean, I'm asked, you know, what's the most powerful financial principle? Contentment. Because when you're content, you don't go in debt to buy something you can't afford. When you're content, you can live on less than you make. When you're content, you can be generous. When you're content, you can invest and save, because you don't have to consume all of it.
2: Who was Warren Buffett's right-hand man?
0: Charlie.
2: Yeah, man, he has some great one-liners about, like, my watch costs $30 and it tells the same time your watch does, right? Like, just if you can learn to settle in here and just drop your shoulders, man, you become so free, you can do whatever you want because you're not subject to the whims of other people's approval.
0: It's strange, though. I mean, and part of contentment is I don't care what anybody thinks.
2: Yeah.
0: Which we always find that statement among millionaires.
2: Yeah,
0: I got out of debt and I became wealthy when I quit caring what others think.
2: Why do you drive a Toyota and you're worth $4 million? I don't care.
0: I'm not taking a poll.
2: Yeah. Why do you wear those shoes?
0: At a stoplight. I don't even know.
2: Because I don't care. Yeah. Yeah. But it's, Dave, I think people hear this as, for lack of better terms, oppressive speech. It's just the most empowering thing you could tell somebody is, unhook yourself from all of these phantom judgments that you think are being cast your way and get in the driver's seat of your own life. Become the chief agent in where you and your spouse want to go. Man, you can just do anything.
0: Yeah.
2: And it's pretty extraordinary.
0: We had a relative when we got hardcore after the bankruptcy, we got hardcore and we still are. We never quit. Yeah. We don't borrow money for anything. Ever. And we don't care what you think. Period. Now, I'll try to convince you for your sake if you're asking me a question. That's what I do here on the air. But in terms of, do I need your approval to become as wealthy as we have become by not borrowing money? No, I don't need your approval. Not at all. I'm not taking a poll. And then we had a relative that's like, I'm worried about y'all. I think a bankruptcy damaged you. I think you need counseling. And I'm like, for sure, but not for the reasons you think. And so we took her on a cruise a few years later.
2: Well,
0: just to say thanks for her advice. It was full of crap. But yeah. I think you need counseling. I think you've joined a cult. Is that church? You're going to a cult? Church lady, right?
2: I'm just
0: like, thank you, Dana Carvey.
2: But if you find yourself running, and you're running from thing to thing to thing,
0: that's so good, Kayla. Thank you. You got us off on this.
2: Yeah, the most helpful thing you can do sometimes is just stop running.
0: Why?
2: Stop running.
0: What am I running? Why am I in this race?
2: Yeah.
0: They call it the rat race.
2: Yeah, I was telling you off air.
0: They don't call it the thoroughbred race. They call it rats.
2: A powerful book by Ty Wynn. He's a professor in the University of Utah called The Score. But he asked this really important question in the book. Is this the game I want to be playing?
0: That's it.
2: Yeah. And man, that question is, I ask myself that 10 times a day.
0: Take my marbles and go home. Thank you very much.
2: Somebody cuts me off in traffic and I feel that, is this a game I want to play?
0: No.
2: Right? To, like, all of it.
0: Is this the hill you really want to die on?
2: Is this it? No, man.
0: That's so good.
2: I want joy in my house. That's what I want.

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13: Mark is in Buffalo, New York. Hey, Mark, how are you?
14: I'm great, Dave. Thanks for taking my phone call.
13: Sure. What's up?
14: Well, I'm trying to convince my wife that for the next couple of years, I'm hoping to retire in the next 4 to 5 years, to invest in the markets instead of memories. I know that sounds kind of odd. She would rather spend the money, I don't want to say now, but rather spend it on the kids and grandkids making memories than leaving a legacy.
13: Well, you should do both.
14: I'm trying to get convince her that. Our that's not really an angry discussion. Our discussion's mostly centered on she likes to take our entire family on cruises.
13: Mm-hmm.
14: And
13: what's your net worth?
14: Probably about 1.2 or 3.
13: Okay. And what's your household income?
14: About 190.
13: And what does she spend on a cruise when she takes the whole family?
14: About 30, 35.
13: Okay. That doesn't keep you from investing.
14: I guess in a way it does. We max out our 401.
13: You're investing.
14: Well, I'd like to put more in because I would love to leave my kids and grandkids something. I don't want to say substantial because I know that
13: you're a millionaire. Kids.
14: Yeah.
13: What'd your parents leave you?
14: Thank God I have both my parents still.
13: Okay. What will they leave you? $10 million?
14: No.
13: Okay.
14: No.
13: And you're going to be okay. Your kids are going to be okay.
14: So I should just let her have her enjoyment?
13: I think you ought to both be, you ought to be investing. And you ought to let her have her enjoyment. And you have the money to do both, sir.
14: Okay.
15: Have you ever been successful in convincing?
14: No.
15: Okay. Because even the way you ask that question, it suggests y'all are sitting on opposite side of the table, you versus your wife. And
14: it's not an argument. It's mostly, I really want to retire. I've owned a restaurant for almost 40 years now. My feet, legs, and hips and back are shot.
15: Okay.
14: And when I finally do retire, that $190,000 is not going to be coming in.
15: Agreed.
14: So.
15: Agreed. But hold on.
14: He wants me to work until I'm about 65, 66, 67, and I don't want that.
15: Have you had that conversation? I'm in pain.
14: Yes.
15: I want to enjoy the rest of my life with you, with the grandkids.
13: And we don't have enough saved to do that right now.
14: Well, you guys are old enough to remember 2008. And a small part of this, maybe a major part, is that I had a lot of hubris when I was young and put our business almost into almost $1 million in debt to the state, the feds, purveyors, insurance, et cetera, et cetera, et cetera. So she has this idea that money is fleeting and to enjoy it while you have it. And since 2008, we paid off our house. We paid off our mortgage. We have about $500,000 in our 401. So we've climbed out of that hole by doing the Ramsey thing before we knew there was Ramsey.
13: Yeah, good for you. Well done.
14: We sold everything. We lived on
13: crackers and water. So you're how old today, did you say?
14: 58.
13: Okay. All right. So I think you sit down and start having some very granular conversations and say, okay, my back hurts, my hips hurt. I'm not doing this till I'm 67.
1: I can't.
13: And so what's going to happen is that if we, to the extent we spend all of the investment money, we're going to end up in a much reduced lifestyle from the time I retire on. And so this, so we can do some things. We can do the occasional cruise for everybody. We can still do a $30,000 thing. That's not undoable, but we can't do three of them because the other two things that are that size, I need to go in investing so that we're doing both things well. And I need you to join me emotionally in doing both of these things, having fun with the money and investing it instead of me feeling like I'm dragging you kicking and screaming. And you're like a kid on the cereal aisle throwing a fit that you want sugary cereal right now. And I don't, you know, so I want us to be joined. And the healing from 2008 from the mistakes is in our rearview mirror. And we're joined together and we're walking into a cool new future that's a $2 or $3 million net worth in our early 60s. And while we're doing that, we're going to do some fun things too. But I'm nervous, so my tendency is to run honey over onto the saving-only side, and your tendency is to run over to the other side. Both are actually correct, and we need to be doing both, but we need to be unified in doing both.
15: And, it, man, could have said it better, and the thing I'll add is, Mark, you need a finish line because you're going to chase the word substantial. You're going to chase the word legacy. And if you don't give yourself I want every grandkid to get $25,000. I want my four kids to each get, if you don't give yourself sums in that, by the way, that finish line can move, right? Let's say you sell your restaurant and you get eight times what you thought, that can move. But man, you're going to be chasing an ever moving finish line called substantial and called legacy. If you don't put some concrete ideas around that,
13: if your grandkids and kids have got no sense, it doesn't matter if you leave them $1 million or $10 million; it'll be gone in 4 months. So,
15: you probably don't think any less of your parents
13: either. Yeah, you don't, because you didn't.
15: Who aren't going to leave you a ton of money
13: from them?
15: Yeah,
13: and so, and I don't, you know. So, I, you know, leaving, changing your family tree is a good goal. It's a good goal, unless it drives you to do, like you're incomplete if you don't do it somehow.
15: There you go.
13: And so that's what we want to avoid. Brian is with us. Brian is in Joplin, Missouri. Hey, Brian, what's up?
0: Yes, sir. I'm a heavy equipment mechanic, and I was needing help on this decision to run my business full time or to keep working for my current employer.
13: What's your business?
0: I'm a mobile heavy equipment mechanic.
13: How much are you making doing that?
0: About $4,000 a month. That's just in the evenings after 5:30 to about 10 or 11 o'clock at night, and then on the weekends.
13: Good for you. And what do you make on your day job?
0: About $5,500 a weekly, $35 an hour, doing it 60 hours a week.
13: Okay, so you're making $20,000 a month at your day job?
0: No, sir. Just $5,500 monthly.
13: Monthly, not weekly. You said weekly. Okay.
0: Yes, sir.
13: And so you got one that's doing $5,500 a month and one that's doing $4,000 a month, right?
0: Yes, sir. And it's hard to juggle the two at the moment.
13: Can you cut your hours back on your heavy equipment day job?
0: That's what I currently did, the 40 hours a week. And it's still hard to balance because
13: I hear you. Can you cut it more?
0: I can see. I can ask him and see.
13: Yeah. I would ask my employer to let me have Fridays off.
0: Yes, sir. That's what I'm currently doing now. and I've got established customers, and I know I could double it if I ended up doing it.
13: Well, we hope you can double it, because you're getting ready to cut your pay in half when you quit.
0: Yes, sir. That's right.
13: So what I like to do in these situations, I want you to do this, okay? But I want to always say, I want to pull the boat really close to the dock, so I'm not taking a leap of faith. And right now, you're taking a leap of faith, like you're going to cut $5,500 if you quit today out of your a month, and you got to make that up. And you're only making four now, and if you don't make it up, then you're going to feel that water when you hit it. So I'd like to say we're making six or seven on the business, and we've cut the hours down on the day job. That gets the boat closer to the dock, and then you just step into the boat. You don't have to jump and hope you hit it. And so that's what I'm going to do. I want to get your I know you're tired, and you're a hard-working dude, and I love what you're doing. I want you to go do this. I want you to go in business for yourself. I'm going to send you a copy of Building a Business You Love, our book, and I want you to read it.

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0: Our scripture of the day, 1 Corinthians 10:13. No temptation has overtaken you except what is common to mankind. And God is faithful. He will not let you be tempted beyond what you can bear. But when you are tempted, he will also provide a way out so that you can endure it. Ronald Reagan said, status quo, you know, is Latin for the mess we're in.
1: That is fantastic.
0: That's great. I love it. Oliver's in Connecticut. Hey, Oliver, what's up in your world?
2: Hey, Dave, thanks for taking my call. I love your show.
0: Well, thank you, sir.
2: Yes. My question, I'm 46, single, no kids, no debt. I haven't had any kind of full-time work in about a year and a half. I do have some pretty good savings, and I'd like to know your opinion. If you think I may be able to retire at this point.
0: Today?
2: Yeah. I mean, yes. Okay. Yes, not so, have to work again.
0: What are you going to do the rest of your life?
2: Well, you know, it's funny. I actually interviewed for a part-time minimum wage job today because it has been kind of boring. I tried to get some jobs. I haven't had luck because they say you don't have the education or grad school or experience. So it
0: what are you going to do with the rest of your life, Oliver?
2: I would like to have a wife and a child. And so that's part of the question is...
0: And that requires not working?
2: Yeah, I mean, it may be a possibility. I can tell you my financials and maybe you could tell me your opinion.
0: My opinion is you shouldn't quit work at 46 regardless of your financials. You should be doing something for the good of mankind and yourself. You don't have to work a slave job. You don't have to work 40 hours or 80 hours a week or something, but you ought to be doing something. Okay, so what is your net worth? What do you have saved?
2: I have $2.7 million in a brokerage. Mm-hmm. $1 million of that's in a Roth. Those are, like you suggest, mutual funds and ETFs that average about 10 to 11%. I have a three-family house. I own, which cash flow about $300 a month. I have $30,000 in HSA, $40,000 high yield savings account, and
0: where'd you all that?
2: I ran a tennis business for about 15 years
0: and sold it.
2: No, I was leasing space out of an indoor tennis club, and they sold the club. I was trying to buy the club, and the owner was going to sell it to me. And then at the last minute, he said he sold it to a golf buddy. The golf buddy came in, and he said, I have new plans for the place, and you're not part of them.
0: Okay, so you lost your lease, and you just closed mm-hmm. the business. But the money came from making a lot of money in the tennis business.
2: Yeah, I set it up as an S-Corp. I had 1099 workers.
0: But, I mean, you made a profit, a lot of money, and you stacked it. That's where the money came from. That's what I'm trying to ascertain.
2: I live a simple life.
0: Okay, so what does it take you to live on a year if you wanted to not work anymore? What do you need to live on?
2: Well, right now it's about $85,000 a year. Okay. But I rent, and I would like to buy a house.
0: Yeah. Well, your non-Roth investments should be generating more than $85,000 a year.
2: Mm-hmm.
0: And so, yeah, you could quit today, but aside from the finances, I don't think you need to quit today. And you are a proven entrepreneur. You ran a very lucrative business. You developed the business model. Obviously, a love for tennis that you parlayed into whatever sources of revenue there and, you know, and stacked $3 million. Way to go. And you're only 46. So, do you not remember how alive you felt when you were fighting those battles growing that business?
2: It did feel good. And yeah. I haven't been able to come up with any other entrepreneurial ideas. And before that business, part of working so hard was I had 8 or 9 jobs. Yeah. That were just terrible, most of them being commission-only, dollar-for-dollar sales jobs.
0: Yeah. Okay, so don't do that. You don't have to. You got $85,000 coming off that brokerage account, so we're not stressed about where we're going to go or what we're going to do. But if you want a wife and kid, I think you're a lot more attractive if you're actually out there doing something. And most women don't want to marry a couch potato, even if they're independently wealthy.
1: Yeah, and the research is pretty clear that when you quit to do nothing, your body gets the message, and it will start to send the signals, we're done here. Our work is done here. And you'll see your health fall off a cliff, your emotional, mental health will fall off a cliff. Your body just starts shutting it down. So
0: I would go and do, you know, if Ramsey closed today, I'm 66, not 46, I would go and open a business because it's fun. Because I enjoy business. I enjoy running a business. I enjoy the challenge. I enjoy the building of something that's profitable that the marketplace likes and gives you money for.
1: And I'll say this, happy customer. You are the most singularly focused business person I've ever been around who's got an obsession with helping the frontline customer, right? Like, I know you like building a business, but I think you like helping people a lot.
0: Yeah, but that's a good business, does that?
1: That's exactly right.
0: If you're running car repair, you better like helping people.
1: That's exactly right.
0: Yeah, if you're a doctor, a medical doctor, you should like helping people.
1: Feel better. Yeah. So Oliver, like, what about did you like the tennis business? Because man, open a tennis business, or did you like the teaching part, or do you like seeing the light bulb come on in young kids and teenagers and taking pretty good athletes and helping them become excellent? Like, what about that? You could do that anywhere.
0: Yeah. Exactly.
1: All over the place. But find the thing.
0: So going and interviewing for a job and them saying you don't have a degree after you made $3 million is kind of funny.
1: Yeah, it's absurd.
0: The guy telling you that's used to be your employee.
1: Yeah, he used to hire you to teach his kid how to play tennis, right?
0: Yeah. And so, no, that does not steal my hope and make me want to quit. Quite to the contrary. It gives me a real reason to go start a business and kick his butt. All right. Joey's in Grand Rapids. Hey, Joey, what's up?
3: Hey, so I am a recovering gambling addict. Today's 31 days for not gambling.
1: And good for you. Congratulations, dude.
3: Thank you.
0: Way to go. What were you gambling on?
3: Stupid apps like MGM, like on the slot machines and stuff. It's a losing game.
0: Yeah, it is. It's a house wins. Okay, good for
1: you.
0: Proud
1: of you, Joey.
0: How can we help?
3: Thank you. Yeah, so I started budgeting in June of this year from watching your guys' show, and I've accumulated some debt from gambling. I've already paid off. I started with $28,000 in debt. I got it down to $23,911.
0: Way to go.
3: But I'm trying to figure out how to prioritize it.
0: List your debts smallest to largest.
3: Yeah.
0: Regardless of what kind of debt or what the interest rate is.
3: Yeah, absolutely. Credit cards, I owe $10,115.
0: On one card?
3: No, it's four separate cards.
0: List them individually.
3: Okay.
0: Smallest to largest, and pay minimum payments on everything but the little one, and attack the little one with a vengeance. 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I'm excited for your journey. We're going to send you a copy of The Total Money Makeover, which will show you exactly how to do all of this stuff, Joey. Way to go, man. I'm proud of you. We're also going to sign you up for Every Dollar, the advanced version of our budgeting app, to also help you to continue this healing process. We want to be there for you and give you everything you can do. Hey, you young guys out there, you need to take Joey's cue. Fastest thing that's destroying men, young men in their 20s, is sports betting. I mean, DraftKings is not a blessing to your life, I'll just tell you. It's screwing up more of you guys than anything else we're running into. So Joey's just the tip of the iceberg. So make sure you do this stuff. Hey, guys, that's how it's done. It's common sense for your dollars and cents. And, you know, grandma's advice still works, even if it's filtered through a John Deloney or a Dave Ramsey.
1: It's just live on less than you make, man. Works 100% of the time.
0: There it is. We'll be back with you before you know it. In the meantime, remember, there's ultimately only one way to financial peace, and that's to walk daily with the Prince of Peace, Christ Jesus.

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4: Next up, closing arguments. I'm Lisa Lacera, Fox News. The prosecution has rested in the trial of Lindsay Clancy, the Massachusetts mom accused of killing her three children.
5: Its rebuttal witness, psychiatrist Gregory Sothoff, told the jury the voice Clancy said she heard never told her where and how to kill her kids, which is important.
6: She had control of the sequence of what she was doing.
5: Defense attorney Kevin Reddington brought up dysfunction in the brain, asking Dr. Sothoff if that can contribute to
7: highly impulsive, uncontrollable behavior. Would you agree with that?
6: I would say it's possible.
5: Closing arguments will come next before the deliberation begins.
4: Fox's Kernal Scott. Meta has agreed to pay up to $18 billion and add stronger child safety measures to Facebook and Instagram as part of a legal settlement for 48 states and some territories who sued the company over teen social media addiction. CIA Director John Ratcliffe made a secret visit to Moscow this week.
8: Confirming the visit, the Kremlin says the talks were between intelligence officials. President Trump brushed off speculation that the secretive travel was connected to Russia possibly planning to test NATO's resolve, instead characterizing the trip in an interview as sort of semi-routine. I hate to disappoint people. We would like to see the war with Ukraine end.
4: Fox's Alexandria Hoff at the White House. The president has had direct talks with Russian and Ukrainian leaders, but with limited success. J.P. Morgan, one of the top female recording artists of the 1950s, with five hits in 1955 alone, and who later became a frequent talk show guest star on shows like Fantasy Island, and panelist on the chaotic 1970s game show The Gong Show, has died. She was 94. 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
9: An investigation is underway after the death of an inmate at the Buncombe County Detention Facility. The sheriff's office says that on Monday, 33-year-old Douglas Stroop was found unresponsive in his cell. He was taken to the hospital where he died. No word yet on his cause of death. He had been there since last November after being accused of murder. Jails in the Capital County are overcrowded, prompting the sheriff to ask local law enforcement to use more discretion when it comes to making arrests. Kyle Wilson explains.
10: Inmates say they're sometimes kept shoulder to shoulder, a dozen or more to a cell. Wake County's two jails are designed to hold about 1,600 inmates, but Sheriff Willie Rose says the daily population often reaches 1,900.
11: That's not the desirable outcome, but it's better to have them there than out on the street committing crimes.
10: He told WRAL News officers are encouraged to use citations or other options when appropriate for less serious offenses, and said staff have brought in portable beds and are working to manage the crowded conditions. I'm Kyle Wilson.
9: A longtime North Carolina sheriff's deputy is out of a job and facing criminal charges, as Katie Gray explains.
12: Authorities say a Sampson County Sheriff's Corporal has been fired after his arrest on charges of assault on a female and communicating threats. Chief Deputy Marcus Smith tells the Sampson Independent News Joseph Rusk Madison, a 10-year veteran of the department, was taken into custody after a woman reported an alleged incident that happened in neighboring Hornet County earlier this year. The sheriff's office says it launched its own investigation after learning of the allegations and terminated Rusk Madison immediately following his arrest. I'm Katie Gray.
9: Panthers running back Chuba Hubbard is expected to be ready for the season opener. Head coach Dave Canales says he's ahead of schedule in his recovery from a hamstring injury and should be in game shape by week one. Jonathan Brooks has been getting most of the first team reps in practice in the meantime. He's returning from a torn ACL that cost him all of last season. I'm Joe Morano.
13: Staying warm to hot and humid the next few days. Rain chances going up a little bit for the end of the week. Could have a few downpours across the Piedmont. Chance of an isolated shower or thunderstorm overnight, although near 70 degrees. Partly sunny weather ahead for Thursday. Highs in the upper 80s. Thursday night, a few widely scattered storms, low near 70. And Friday, probably the best chance of rain the rest of the week. Some scattered storms, a high of 87. The weekend looks just about perfect. It's still warm, partly sunny, highs mid to upper 80s. Overnight lows in the upper 60s. My meteorologist, Mark Thibodeau, from the Weather Channel on News Talk 94.5 WPTI. Stay connected.
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17: Man, I love this place. 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Now, seeing my grandson out on the water, it means everything to me. 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
23: Let's have some fun on a Wednesday, a hump day. You have crested the peak of the week and life is good, and we have an amazing show for you tonight, if I say so myself. So here's what's on tap, and there's a lot. First, I'm warning you now, I'm going to talk a little bit about Abbey Gate because it's the 5-year anniversary today. I'm going to discuss that. Sean Parnell with the Pentagon made an announcement. I'm going to play that. I'll get to that. I know there's a lot of chatter about that South Carolina primary last night. Darlene Graham, Lindsey Graham's sister, won the primary. There's lots of weeping and gnashing of teeth over that whole thing. I'm going to give you, I don't know if it'll make you feel better or worse, but I'll tell you what happened. I'll lay it out what happened. We continue to hear about regime change in Iran. We'll discuss that. RFK Jr. has a hilariously predictable ringtone on his phone. Communists, foreigners, all kinds of H-1B talk, emails. They want dead people voting. Surprise, surprise. All that and so much more coming up tonight on the world famous Jesse Kelly show. So you're just going to have to bear with me. I understand that what I'm about to do is probably not anything that you have heard today on TV or the radio, and I don't care. It's important to me. Today is the 5-year anniversary of 13 of our warriors dying at Abbey Gate in Afghanistan because of Joe Biden and the communists in that government. So this is something that I will never forget. And let me just explain why and how I view things. I'm sure you probably share all or most of this. when a young man, or nowadays young woman, we lost young women there too, when a young person in this country decides to sign up for military service and go serve their country, they do so for a variety of reasons. Right? Now, we'd like to boil everything down to, well, it's just, he's a patriot. And sometimes it's patriotism's a driver. Sometimes it's just basic self-improvement. Maybe you're kind of sucking it up at life. You want the military to straighten you up. That was a lot of why I joined. I've told you that before. There are all kinds of reasons people join the military. But everybody who joins the military, historically, not just in America, everyone understands when it's a volunteer military force, when you sign up, you might die. Now, you're young, so you don't think you will. That's very common when you're young. When I was a young man, I felt like I was 10 feet tall and bulletproof. I didn't think I was going to die. But it's always in the back of your mind, you might die. Before we went to Iraq, we were watching an incredible movie, a movie I would recommend you watch as long as you're old enough, kids. We Were Soldiers, that Mel Gibson movie, the true story about Vietnam. And I don't know if ever in my life I have walked out of a room in a movie that was good because I really didn't want to watch anymore what they were going through. At some point in that battle, some dude gets burned really badly and the skin's falling off of his legs. And we knew we were about to go to combat. I didn't make a big scene of it. I didn't want to seem like a wuss, but I was all, you know, I'm going to go see what's going on outside. It's in the back of your mind. You know, I may be maimed. I may never come home again. You know that, and you sign up anyway. Your family, the families often bless the decision. Sometimes not. My family was mad about it, but your families often bless the decision. And look, I'm a dad. I've told you before, my sons are driving. I think about it. It doesn't plague me. I don't sit all day long worrying about it, staring at the phone. But God forbid something happened to my little buddies. I don't know how I would go on. As a parent, when your child signs up to serve in the military, you know, even if there's no war going on at the time, you understand full well that you may lose them. You may get that knock at the door that every parent, military or otherwise, every parent fears deep down in their soul. Something happened to your son. Something happened to your daughter. You understand that. The person joining understands that. The parent understands that. But there is something, I'll speak for myself here because I don't want to put words or thoughts in your mind if you served. There is something that gives you comfort, whether or not it is true, it gives you comfort. My life will not be thrown away, and my death will mean something. If I give my life in service to my country, in the United States Marine Corps, if I go to Iraq and I die, I'm not going to die on some suicide mission. Maybe it'll be dangerous. Combat is dangerous. But I'm not going to die on some suicide mission. I'm not going to have some officer throw my life away as if it's meaningless. That's something you keep in your mind. It gives you comfort. And like I said, you want it to have meaning. Now, not all deaths, very few deaths in combat really do have, quote, meaning, if you want to look at that. I mean, you go up in a helicopter to fly to a different base. Mechanical problem, crashes, blows up. Did it have meaning? It hurts, right? But that's something you comfort yourself with. My life will not be thrown away, and my death will have meaning. Now, Joe Biden got installed as president of the United States of America. Joe Biden didn't run anything. It's something we all know now. Which, of course, begs the question, who did run things? Who ran the United States of America while Joe Biden drooled on himself? And the answer to that question is horrifying beyond belief, but it also explains everything you and I saw and had to live through for 4 years. The people who ran the United States of America were people like Victoria Nuland, Anita Dunn, Lisa Monaco, Ron Klain, but died in the wool. Genuine America-hating communists. Chuck Schumer doesn't hate America. He really doesn't. Chuck Schumer doesn't really hate or love anything. He's a lizard person. Nothing really means anything to him. Chuck Schumer knows to keep getting elected, he has to pretend to hate America because the Democrat base hates America. But

0: They wanted a political bump in the polls. We were still in Afghanistan. We had a relatively small force in Afghanistan. And the force we had in Afghanistan was mostly on Bagram. It was mostly on the airbase, the very secure airbase there. That's why we weren't getting notice of all these casualties out of Afghanistan anymore. We had a small force that kind of stuck to the base. It was fairly safe. But the Biden administration, no thought to strategy or anything else, wanted a political win. We know now what I suspected and what I told you on the radio, the timing of all this, because this happened before September 11th. Obviously, it was 5 years ago today. The timing of all of it was not coincidental. The communists and the Biden administration wanted a September 11th celebration that they thought would give them a bump in the public approval polls. Hey, we got us out of Afghanistan. Look at this, 20 years later, after 9/11, and it's Joe Biden and the Biden administration that got us out of Afghanistan. But, see, that's the problem. Communists are evil, demonic, murderous, and just basically destructive human beings. But they oftentimes don't know how to actually do anything because they've never built anything. They don't even want to build things. They want to destroy. They live to destroy. So if you put a communist in charge of the janitorial staff, the bathroom will never be cleaned. If you put a communist in charge of the United States military, the United States military is going to do stupid, insane things under orders of the communist, things that make no sense whatsoever because the communist has no idea what he's doing at all. Joe Biden's State Department told the military, hey, pack it up and leave. And the leadership said, hold on, what? When? Do we have a few months? We got to kind of do. Nope, tomorrow. Did you just say tomorrow? Yep, pack it up. Okay. And then we left. And then the country collapsed. And those approval numbers went down instead of up. And because we had soulless communists running the country, they decided to make everything worse. Hang on.
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Kelly Show on a Wednesday, a hump day. Remember, you can email us, jesse@jessekellyshow.com, and I will get to those at some point. I'm going to get to that primary last night everyone's mad about in South Carolina. We are going to get to other things. I ain't getting there yet because today is the five-year anniversary of Abbey Gate, and we are going to remember. We are going to remember who was responsible. We are going to remember the heroes we lost, and we are going to discuss it because I don't move on when warriors' lives are thrown away. The Biden administration, in search of a political win, decided to call up the military and say, pack it up and leave. No plan. No plan to get out. Just, hey, pack it up and leave. Military packed up and left. And, well, what happened next was predictable to anybody who had spent any time in that country or even knew people who did. The truth is, without the presence of American technology, of American military personnel, the Taliban were and are the most capable fighting force in the country of Afghanistan, and they were simply waiting the whole time. I did not fight in Afghanistan, but I have many friends who did, and I've relayed this to you before. The Afghanis would just tell them flat out, time is on our side. It's not on your side. They think generationally. Yeah, you might be here my whole life. I may die. My son will kill you. Yeah, okay, you might get him. His son will wait. Eventually, you will leave and the country will be ours again. Of course, we packed it up and left immediately. The Taliban promptly stepped in, started torturing people, butchering everyone they could, took over the country immediately. Well, now the Biden administration has a big, big problem. You did something that was supposed to be a political win, and uh-oh, you got yourself a political liability on your hands now. So what to do? What to do? Because Lord knows the media is

0: going to keep covering it when Afghanis are dropping from the wheels of a C-130 as it takes off from Afghanistan and splattering on the runway below. That tends to make the president look bad. So he said, okay, well, let's just send the troops back in. Except that doesn't work. I mean, think about this. Think about it this way. Think about there's a city, an ancient walled city. You know, Troy, we'll make it about Troy. And the guys who are trying to take Troy, they are there for so long that they build for themselves a massive fort. A massive fort. Keep the troops in, keep the troops safe, that kind of thing. And the war goes on for years. And then one day, the troops say, okay, you know what? We're leaving this fort. Go hop on the boats. We're leaving. The troops abandon the fort. Of course, what would Troy do immediately? They would occupy the fort. Of course they would. It's built in fortifications. And then the troops get a couple miles offshore in the boats and they say, you know what? I changed my mind. We're going back. It doesn't work that way. The Biden administration decided in their infinite wisdom, they were just going to send in the Marines, Army, Navy personnel as well. Respect to everybody involved. Hey, you know what we're going to do? Just set them up around the airport. Only it wasn't a military airport. It was a civilian airport. A civilian airport that didn't have any of the protections that Bagram had when it came to flying out and when it came to security. We had years of experience figuring out, hey, how do you stop a guy with a bomb in his truck from driving right up to the gate and blowing it up? We had years planning all that stuff out, laying all that stuff out. The civilian airport didn't have any of those things in place. We had United States Marines and Army personnel, Navy too. We had them standing in the middle of crowds of people. And we did this with this knowledge. Not only is the Taliban going crazy in the country at the time, but on that Bagram air base that we formerly held, we had some of the most deranged, demonic ISIS fighters locked in a cage on that base. And surprise, surprise, as we left, the gates got thrown open and those guys immediately dispersed into the population. We even knew who they were. Keep in mind, I'm not going to bring it up. I'm not going to play it. I've gone on too long here already. We already had a Marine sniper who testified after the fact. We saw the guy. I knew him. I saw him. He asked his commander for permission. Hey, can I kill this guy? That's an ISIS guy. This is a problem. That's an ISIS guy. But of course, we got the standard general officer. Well, I'm not really sure. Let me go file some paperwork and I'll check it out. The ISIS guy, they believe, I don't think we ever got confirmation of this, probably because he's in pieces, walks up with a huge suicide vest, sets it off, and incinerates 13 Marines, Army, and Navy. 13. Those deaths are laid directly at the feet of the Biden administration. Of course, we know what happened afterwards. We then drone struck a completely innocent family, incinerated 10 innocent Afghanis in response to this, 6 of them children, and then the Pentagon decided nobody was at fault after that. But we've never had any real, genuine accountability, not just from the Biden administration, from the military personnel who participated in this farce where 13 lives were thrown away. Sean Parnell put out a long, it's 4 minutes long, I swear to you, I think I might play the whole thing, put out a long announcement today, and I'm going to play it, and then we'll move on, we'll talk primaries and other stuff, but I'm playing it. Hang on. 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

0: It is the Jesse Kelly Show on a wonderful, wonderful Wednesday. Even though we're going over something heavy right now, I feel obligated to do so, to remember these men and women and to honor their sacrifice, and to talk about the accountability that at least we might get. Just to recap, I brought it up. I said I wasn't going to play it, but Jewish producer Chris convinced me we probably should play it. This is Sergeant Vargas Andrews, United States Marine, talking about Abby Gate. And that's the guy there.
1: I requested for the battalion commander, Lieutenant Colonel Brad Whited, to come to the tower to see what we did. While we waited for him, psychological operations individuals came to our tower immediately and confirmed the suspect met the suicide bomber description. He eventually arrived and we showed him our evidence, the photos we had of the two men. We reassured him of the ease of fire on the suicide bomber. Pointedly, we asked him for engagement authority and permission. We asked him if we could shoot. Our battalion commander said, and I quote, "I don't know," end quote. Myself and my team leader asked very harshly, "Well, who does? Because this is your responsibility, sir." He again replied he did not know, but would find out. We received no update and never got our answer. Eventually, the individual disappeared. To this day, we believe he was a suicide bomber. We made everyone on the ground aware. Operations had briefly halted, but then started again. Plain and simple, we were ignored.
0: Okay. Here's one more. Here's Sergeant Vargas Andrews.
1: About 1730, Staff Sergeant Darren Hoover, friend and mentor. Came to get me from the tower to go help find an Afghan interpreter in the crowd. We found the interpreter and his brother, born with American passports. They told us of five family members still in the canal. I stayed there waiting for the family members, standing against a 2-foot canal wall. 10 minutes passed. Then a flash and a massive wave of pressure. I'm thrown 12 feet onto the ground, but instantly knew what had happened. I opened my eyes to Marines dead or unconscious lying around me. A crowd of hundreds immediately vanished in front of me, and my body was catastrophically wounded with 100 to 150 ball bearings now in it. Almost immediately, we started taking fire from the neighborhood, and I saw how injured I was with my right arm, completely shredded and unusable. I saw my lower abdomen soaked in blood. I crawled backwards roughly seven feet, because I thought I was still in harm's way. My body was overwhelmed from the trauma of the blast. My abdomen had been ripped open. Every inch of my exposed body, except for my face, took ball bearings and shrapnel.
0: Now, Sean Parnell with the Pentagon, he's a friend of mine, put out a long video today. It's 4 minutes. Here's Sean Parnell.
2: 5 years ago, I watched Kabul fall. So did every veteran of the war in Afghanistan. 2 decades of us. The ones who deployed in 2002 and the ones who were in grade school when it started and grew up to fight there themselves. Entire generations of Americans gave their years, their bodies, and in too many cases, their lives to that country. And 5 years ago, we watched it come apart in a matter of days. Every veteran of that war carries it. The friends we buried, the ones we couldn't save, the years we gave that suddenly seemed to vanish into a headline. And if you fought in Afghanistan, or if you love someone who did, you know exactly what I mean. And I want to say this plainly to every one of you, what you did there mattered. The way it ended does not erase what you gave. In the middle of that collapse at Abbey Gate, 13 Americans gave their lives. They died protecting people they had never met. Strangers, frightened, with no claim on them except that they were in danger and our people were there to stand between them and the mayhem that was coming.
0: By the way, in case you just happened to turn on the radio, it is the Jesse Kelly Show. I'm playing Sean Parnell's statement from today about the 5-year anniversary of Abbey Gate.
2: That is who they were. That is who all of you were across 20 years, the ones who ran toward the danger. To the families of those 13 and to every Gold Star family from that war, the country moved on fast, but I know you didn't get to. I know 5 years is not a number that means anything when it's your son, your daughter, your husband, or your wife. We have not forgotten them. I will not let this country forget them. And you deserve more than remembrance. You deserve the truth about what happened in Afghanistan, told fully and told straight. So let me tell you where that stands. I have the privilege of chairing a team with extensive military service in Afghanistan. These patriots commanded troops, they took fire, they carried the wounded, and they buried their friends. They knew how decisions in Afghanistan became consequences because they are the ones who lived with them. We are conducting a thorough review of what took place in Afghanistan, and I'm going to be honest with you about what that's turning up. The deeper we look, the more there is to look at.
0: Again, this is Sean Parnell talking about Afghanistan accountability. It goes on for about another minute. I thought it was important for you to hear it.
2: We are finding things that we did not expect. Recently, my team recovered highly relevant classified documents, material that should have been disclosed, stashed, and hidden away in safes where they would not be found. And after the team reviewed these documents, it became clear why someone tried to hide them. I'm not going to give you a convenient version of the truth, nor will I give you a rushed one. Here is my commitment. We are following the evidence to wherever it leads and to whoever it touches. We're not accepting incomplete or comfortable answers. The American people and the families who sacrificed everything are owed the full picture of how and why those decisions were made, and we're going to give it to them. That's a promise. Not just for today, not just for an anniversary, but until it's done. To everyone who served there, thank you. To the families who gave the most, we are with you. And to the 13, we say your names, and we will keep saying them long after the cameras are gone. God bless you all, and God bless this great country that we call home.
0: I know that's just an announcement, right? But I'll tell you this. It's more accountability than I've heard in a long time. And those 13 warriors deserve it. The families of those 13 warriors deserve it. 5 years ago today, the communists in the Biden administration took their lives and flushed them down the toilet for politics, for polling. And they deserve better than what they got. And now, we're going to move on and we're going to talk primaries and stuff like that. The primary in South Carolina, moving off of all this. But we are most definitely going to honor them one more time with some tabs.

0: Rest in peace, brothers. All right. That's enough of that. I'm done. I won't come back to it. I just felt obligated to do it. Feel like they deserve that and so much more. Last night, there was a primary. There were other primaries, Oklahoma, but not. But the South Carolina primary is the one that got all the headlines. And it certainly is the one that dominated the email conversation today, because Lindsey Graham's sister won the runoff, which means she's going to be the next senator from South Carolina senator for the next 6 years. She already is a senator, but people were mad. Okay, got a bunch of emails on this. Let's just talk about it. It might make you feel better. It might make you feel like you need a shower, but what happened? I'll tell you next.
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0: Jesse Kelly Show on a fantastic, wonderful Wednesday. We're done with all of that. I just wanted to do it. We're done now. You can email me your love, your hate, your death threats. That was too sad. I'm never listening again. Whatever you want to email in to Jesse at jessekellyshow.com. Now for the news of the day. This lady right here, she's going to be a senator from South Carolina for at least the next 6 years.
1: Senator, are Taiwan and the South China Sea national security issues for the United States? If so, why?
2: I'm sorry, could you repeat the question?
1: Are Taiwan and the South China Sea national security issues for the United States? And if so, why or how?
2: I'm just going to be honest here. I'm not on national security. I'm not that informed on national security. So, but I do support the military.
0: But I do support the military. Okay. I got a lot of these. Hey, Jesse, it just burns my butt that Darlene Graham is headed for office because people feel sorry for her. I can hear the pity in the voices of the media. Why do we even bother fighting for a fair voting process? The hardcore right winger who had a lot of problems politically with Lindsey Graham over the years thought to himself, okay, look, it's not ideal that Lindsey Graham died. I don't know anyone rooting for that, although I'm sure some people probably were. But it does present an opportunity to maybe get a hardcore right-winger in the Senate from South Carolina. South Carolina is percentage-wise one of, if not the reddest states in the United States of America. So we should have somebody to the right of me as both senators from South Carolina. Instead, it's Tim Scott and Lindsey Graham. And now it's Darlene Graham. And people wake up this morning and they find out that Ralph Norman, that's who she was up in a primary runoff against, Ralph Norman lost. It was fairly close, but Ralph Norman lost. Now, let me lead with the good news before I explain what happened. It was close. It was close. And it wasn't 1 point close, but it was fairly close. It's hard to primary a sitting senator. And oftentimes, you have to try and fail and try and fail and try and fail again before you actually pull it off. A sitting senator in South Carolina, because she's already been seated there, with Trump's loud, enthusiastic endorsement, was going to be very, very difficult to beat. We didn't beat her. It was close. Take inspiration in that, and here's why. If you took this exact same situation 10 years ago, let's just reverse time. It's the same situation, but 10 years ago, we have the exact same situation. Darlene Graham would have got 60 to 70 to 80% of the primary vote because historically, as you know, the red state GOP primary voter has been the laziest and stupidest voter in the United States of America. Most of the time, he doesn't even bother voting in the primary. When he does, he votes for the loser he sees on Fox News every night. That has been killing us for years. That is changing. And it shows you it is changing because of how close it was. It should not have been close at all, but it was. John Cornyn shouldn't be able to lose a primary. He's a powerful senator, but he did. Bill Cassidy's been an established senator. He can't lose a primary, but he did. We're getting better. Now for the explanation. Donald Trump loved Lindsey Graham. I know that drives you crazy, but Donald Trump loved Lindsey Graham. Okay. He loved Lindsey Graham for a specific reason. When Donald Trump, you know, Lindsey Graham is one of those people who had been in D.C. forever, knew where all the bodies were buried, was friends with all the Democrats. They all hung out drinking bourbon together and doing their thing. And so Lindsey Graham knew people. When Donald Trump needed something badly in the United States Senate, movement on something, he could call Lindsey Graham and Lindsey Graham would make it happen. So you were mad most of the time at Lindsey Graham about saying or doing something dumb here or dumb there. Understandable. I obviously wasn't a fan myself. Trump liked the fact that Lindsey Graham was an ally when Trump needed him. And that's how politics works. So fast forward, do you know why we have Darlene Graham? Because Trump recruited her. It's not just that he endorsed her. Behind the scenes, did you know this? He's the one that pulled all the strings to make sure she was the one who stepped forward, because he wants another Graham there to help push things forward for him. Now, granted, it hurts that she doesn't know anything about anything.
1: Senator, are Taiwan and the South China Sea national security issues for the United States? If so, why?
2: I'm sorry, could you repeat the question?
1: Are Taiwan and the South China Sea national security issues for the United States? And if so, why or how?
2: I'm just going to be honest here. I'm not on national security that I'm not that informed on national security. So,
0: okay, whatever. That's why she's there. And who holds a grudge better than Donald Trump? You know who Ralph Norman endorsed during the presidential primary? Nikki Haley. Now, he's a South Carolina guy. She's a South Carolina girl. I'm sure there's all kinds of connections there. Do you think Donald Trump was going to forget that? Donald Trump recruits people to run in primaries against people he doesn't like. It's okay. It's close. It was close. We'll do better next time. It's okay. That's how the sausage gets made. There you go. Let's move on. Talk about other things. Let's talk about Secret Service leaks, regime change. 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
4: A landmark settlement. I'm Lisa Lacera, Fox News. Facebook and Instagram parent company Meta agreed to pay up to $18 billion to settle claims with multiple states that its platforms are addictive to teens. California could receive as much as $2 billion.
5: We're continuing our fight across social media, including our litigation against TikTok, and we'll continue to demand better from all parts of this industry.
4: California Attorney General Rob Bonta, as part of the settlement, Meta agreed to stronger safety measures for teens, including limits on the amount of time teens can be on their sites. In a blog post, Meta said it urged competitors TikTok and YouTube to adopt similar safety measures. Criminal charges suspended against a Marine veteran arrested earlier this month at President Trump's Los Angeles area golf course with ammunition and a gun in his vehicle pending a psychiatric evaluation. New evidence revealed at today's hearing for Janine John Tale.
6: Prosecutors say Tale had several notebooks with 208 pages of drawings, lists of Secret Service schedules, details of individual security members, and copies of Melania Trump's schedule. He had also allegedly done research about, quote, going off the grid.
4: Fox's Mike Emanuel. When Tale was arrested, he was seen wearing an earpiece and taking pictures of the golf course where President Trump was set to attend a dinner. War Secretary Pete Hegseth, marking 5 years since the attack at Abbey Gate in Afghanistan that killed 13 service members, upgrading the medals awarded to three Marine veterans.
7: When the wicked sought to sow terror, these men stood as lions at that gate. Bold in their purpose, fierce in their resolve, and unbreakable in their courage.
4: President Trump has blamed the Biden administration's hasty exit from Afghanistan for the attack. Biden says conditions after President Trump's first term led to the chaotic evacuation efforts. 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
9: Dispute is brewing over proposed changes to North Carolina's election rules. Kyle Wilson explains.
10: Governor Josh Stein has called on the Rules Review Commission to postpone approval of new standards involving voter ID and absentee ballots. Stein argues the changes could result in more ballots being rejected and could undermine public confidence in elections. One of the changes would make it easier for county election boards to discard some ballots. Another would create new requirements for absentee ballots. The commission is scheduled to consider the proposals tomorrow. I'm Kyle Wilson.
9: Southern High School in Durham is back open after deputies found a gun and ammunition on campus Tuesday. The school was put on lockdown for about 30 minutes after staff reported a student may have brought a weapon to school following a fight that happened on Monday. That student was not at school yesterday, but deputies found another with a gun and a third with ammunition. No further incident came of it. An immigration judge has ruled in favor of an immigrant living in Wake County who was detained during a check-in last month. Daphne Young reports.
11: Venkata Vasameta has spent more than 2 weeks in an ICE detention facility, although she's registered as a lawful permanent U.S. resident. At Tuesday's hearing, the Department of Homeland Security attorney acknowledged that Vasameta is not a danger to the community. The judge set Vasameta's bond for $7,500. DHS has until September 24th to appeal the decision. I'm Daphne Young.
9: Asheville is terminating its contract with Flock Safety. City Council approved a resolution last night which will end the removal of the city's 11 cameras and suspension of data sharing. Mayor Esther Mannheimer and Asheville residents pushed recently for the contract to end. The city may look into the company that provides body cams for police. Duke football has named sixth-year senior quarterback Walker Egitt the starter against Tulane for its opener next week. He joined the Blue Devils through the transfer portal from San Diego State, where he threw for more than 3,000 yards and 17 touchdowns last year. I'm Joe Moran.
12: Staying warm to hot and humid the next few days. Rain chances going up a little bit for the end of the week. Could have a few downpours across the Piedmont. Chance of an isolated shower or thunderstorm overnight, a low near 70 degrees. Partly sunny weather ahead for Thursday. Highs in the upper 80s. Thursday night, a few widely scattered storms, low near 70. And Friday, probably the best chance of rain the rest of the week. Some scattered storms, a high of 87. The weekend looks just about perfect. It's still warm, partly sunny. Highs mid to upper 80s. Overnight lows in the upper 60s. My meteorologist, Mark Thibodeau, from the Weather Channel on News Talk 94.5 WPTI. Stay connected.
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19: Dead at 80.
22: To the left.
23: Oh, fantastic Wednesday. So we have so much stuff we have to go over this hour, the second hour of the Jesse Kelly Show. I'll get to emails at some point, hopefully. We'll talk a little bit about communists in Canada. Sadly, those two things merge now. Dead people voting Democrats. Surprise, surprise. We're going to address some H-1B stuff here in a moment. Secret Service leaks. All that and more coming in the second hour of the world-famous Jesse Kelly Show. I want to actually begin here with this email. Hey, Jesse, Ninja Master, I don't have the knowledge or even the time to put together a list of shame. I wish somebody could put together a list of companies that have hired H-1Bs, how many they have hired, how many Americans lost their jobs, and how much less they're paying for that job. I'm not anti-business, but what these companies are doing to their fellow Americans is anti-American. I don't forgive, so on and so forth, okay? How bad is it? Representative Greg Stube, who I like a lot, out of Florida, he went on Fox, said this.
24: I think JD laid out a very good case in point. Microsoft fired 16,000 Americans and then turned around and hired 9,000 workers under H-1B. Disney fired 250 employees. And then just like what JD was talking about, had those 250 American employees train their replacements under H-1B. We have Americans that are skilled in all these different areas. And I think what the president is doing is trying to do what he can do within the administration to try to restrict this and make it more difficult. Obviously, the president can't change the law. That's Congress's job. And that's why I filed this bill.
23: Okay. Here's Palmer Luckey. If you don't know who Palmer Luckey is, he's one of these tech giant types, only he appears to be one of the only ones who still has a soul and an ounce of patriotism inside of his body. Hey, Palmer, what's it like in Silicon Valley?
0: Of course, there's so much H-1B abuse. You would not believe what I saw when I was in Silicon Valley. It is insane. It's obviously a program to try and replace U.S. workers with basically slave labor that can't ever escape. H-1B abuse is crazy.
23: Here's Simon Hankinson, Heritage Foundation.
1: I saw cases where you would have three Indian guys in California, and they would be petitioning for another 40 or 50 people from India, all guys usually from their same hometown or went to the same school. And I thought, well, how is it possible you have a company in California and they can't find a single person to work for them? Not one black person, not one Chinese person, not one European American, not one African American. They have to find everybody in India. And I looked into it. The more I looked into the program, the more I realized that while there are some legitimate cases, absolutely, in the H-1B program, there is unbelievable amounts of fraud.
23: Right. It's not a mystery. We've talked about it many times before. Many countries around the world participate in this kind of a thing, a purposeful sending out of their people. India is one of the biggest ones. They're not the only one, but they're one of the biggest ones. And by the way, it isn't just to America. India is the most populated country on the planet. There's tons of them. There are huge parts of India that are, they live in unbelievable squalor and poverty. Now, don't get me wrong, there's so many people there and the GDP is such a good size that they have things like a fairly modern military and whatnot, but it's a weird place and that there are huge parts of the country that aren't eating, right? I heard an incredible stat and I'm going to mess this up and it's a little gross, so you probably don't even want to look it up, but something like 1,200 Indians die every day from diarrhea. It's bonkers the level of squalor some people live in. Well, if you are in the Indian government, you don't want to deal with that. You need to unload some of the burden, not just so you don't have to provide for them, but if you unload some of the burden to the United States of America, unload some people there, not only do you no longer have to provide for them, they send money back home. They send money back to India, gets injected in the Indian economy, and they serve now, that person you sent to America, as a conduit to bring more people from India into the United States of America. And here's how it works even deeper. It's even more nefarious than that, and it's being exposed more and more. We've talked about it for a long time. In India, as so many places are in the world, I don't want to single India out for this, it is insanely tribal. We tend to, because we're not experts on every country. I most definitely am not. We tend to just kind of think as China, as they're all Chinese. Oh my gosh, there are so many different ethnicities in China. And we do the same with everything, you know. In India, we do this too. Oh, they're all Indians. If you know anything, and I only know a little bit, right? If you know anything about the history of India, it's insanely tribal. No, it's not just the caste system, which a lot of people know about. You can't ever kind of elevate your station in life if you're born into this caste. It's not just that. It is insanely tribal. And you are raised in so many parts of it to be insanely tribal. So I'll play it for you again. Here's Simon at the Heritage Foundation.
1: I saw cases where you would have three Indian guys in California, and they would be petitioning for another 40 or 50 people from India, all guys usually from their same hometown or went to the same school. And I thought, well, how is it possible you have a company?
23: What's going on there? Well, you don't walk into America with that H-1B visa and a job and just get to sit here. You are expected to take that opportunity and do what you can to go back to your tribal region in India and bring those people out of the muck and into the United States of America. Again, it's been happening across the country. How is it possible that stories like this are they're the norm in the country?
24: I think JD laid out a very good case in point. Microsoft fired 16,000 Americans and then turned around and hired 9,000 workers.
23: Well, what happens is you get somebody, maybe an H-1B, maybe even born in America, someone of Indian descent. They make their way up through the ranks of a company, but they're not there just to collect a paycheck and drive a Mercedes. Once again, I have to emphasize, they believe, and this is not universal, many believe their duty is to bring in more people from their tribe, more people from their area, more people from their family, and they are proactive about it. So what do? You line up 1,000 Americans and you tell them, hey, thank you for your service. We are going to need you to train this new group coming in. Oh, hey, Gupta, how you been? We went to high school together. It's become an ethno racket that runs America out of the corporate workforce and teleports mass quantities of India into the United States of America. And in case you're wondering why I bring up India when it comes to H-1B so much, that's because they're 71% of the H-1Bs from one country. How's it happen? The ethno racket

0: engineering degree, and now they're right back in the room you sent them off from, inside of your home, firing off resumes without ever getting a phone call back. It is an ethnic racket that has been exploited by international corporations operating inside the United States of America. It's been exploited by all kinds of tech companies who don't have a patriotic bone in their body. They just, again, Palmer Luckey, want the slave labor.
1: Of course, there's so much H-1B abuse. You would not believe what I saw when I was in Silicon Valley. It is insane. It's obviously a program to try and replace U.S. workers with basically slave labor that can't ever escape. H-1B abuse is crazy.
0: And whenever called on it, people will stand up and say, we need them here, the best and brightest. And of course, you look into it, and some of these people are working at 7-Eleven. But on the good news front, we have major American political leaders on the right loudly speaking out about it. I've never experienced that in my 45 years on this planet. Boldness on this topic. This is how we get our country back. Put a smile on your face. Let's do some emails next.
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0: Wednesday, almost called it a Tuesday. Remember, you can email your love, your hate, your death threats, jesse@jessekellyshow.com. Let's get to some of these emails before we get back into other things. Hall monitor, agent of the gatekeeping right. Let's just call it. What Trump has us in, Iran, is a good old-fashioned quagmire, a real mess that he can't get out of. And it's all because he listened to his son-in-law, the real president of the United States of America. All right, this is off of that Jared Kushner thing and kind of stuck. All right, well, let's move past the quagmire thing because that's inarguably true. Right now, we're stuck. We can hope that that ends. But that brings me to this point. I brought it up very briefly the other day, but I've been thinking about it a while. Scott Bessent, remember I played this for you? Scott Bessent went on the news and he said this.
1: The economic pressure means that we are going to all of our allies, and this is going to be the greatest coordinated economic isolation in the history of the world. And we are going to them and saying, you are either with us or against us. You want this murderous regime to end. And if you insist on the doing business with them, either transferring money, buying their oil, they're doing seaborne ship transfers, then the U.S. Treasury and the U.S. government, they will put its full might and force toward enforcing against you. So it is time for our allies and the rest of the world to make a decision, and we are going to squash the economy of this murderous regime, and we are going to collapse this regime.
0: Okay. Collapse this regime. All right. Mike Pompeo, he went on Fox News, said something very similar.
2: And we should remember a couple things. First, from D-Day to victory was quite a time. It didn't happen overnight. And so we'll have to be patient as they impose these sanctions after the timelines where they're going to give grace so folks can make transitions. It will still take time for them to feel the pressure. I thought it was especially interesting that he mentioned both aviation and energy. The aviation industry provides a lot of money to the IRGC and its people. If all air travel in and out of Iran is closed down, that's a significant step. And then finally, a couple of reporters asked questions about Chinese banks. It's always been something that we have been very careful about, secondary sanctions on Chinese banks. To actually execute a real D-Day, secondary sanctions against Chinese banks will have to be imposed.
0: Okay. We're going to choke them off. We're going to sanction them. We're going to collapse the regime. Now, let's just agree on this, or maybe you disagree, but I despise the IRGC. I despise tyrannical regimes, regimes that oppress their own people, torture, maim, murder. I have a special hatred for the Iranian regime because, as I've mentioned many times before, they planned, coordinated, and funded so many of those bombs in Iraq that maimed and killed our service members. I hate the Iranian regime. Despise it. Now, what happens if we collapse the regime? We have to think about these things because we're the one facilitating this. And the reason I ask is because never, not one time, have I heard a plan outside of, well, we'll bring the prince back. What if we succeed in collapsing the regime? It's a country of 90 million people. Let's just, for the sake of argument, pretend that God himself reached his hand down there and grabbed the regime and threw him away. All right. Well, I don't like those people God threw away. Thank you, Lord. Appreciate you. What are the Shiites who live in Iran? I know they're not all Shiites, but I think the number is 90%, something like that. What are they going to want for a government? What's going to happen to the economy? Is there going to be some sort of a massive dislocation of people from Iran that would prompt the United States of America to do what we always do and throw our doors open for millions of more foreigners to come into the country? Now, maybe none of these things are part of the plan. Maybe all of these things are part of the plan. I don't know. But here's my problem. No one else seems to know. Nobody. I have not heard from anyone a plan. It's fine. It's great. Look, take out evil governments, I guess, if that's your thing, fine. My issue with that is we did that in Libya. There are now open air slave markets. We did that in Syria. We took out that bad guy Assad. Al-Qaeda now runs Syria. We are meeting diplomatically with Al-Qaeda in Syria. We continue to toss these bad guys out of power, but Thomas Jefferson doesn't come in and take over when we do it. And yet, this doesn't get talked about by any of these people. What if we do? And I don't know that it'll work or won't work. I'm not going to say that. I don't know. What if we do collapse the regime? What if we do end this regime?
1: Economic pressure means that we are going to all of our allies, and this is going to be the greatest coordinated economic isolation in the history of the world. And we are going to them and saying, you are either with us or against us. You want this murderous regime to end.
0: Okay. It just ended. What do we do? What's the plan? Probably a question that we should answer. Let's move on and talk about dead people voting. Before we talk about that, let me answer this. Here's how you fix your pain. And this applies to a couple of different kinds of pain. There's that sharp pain. Maybe it's in your back. Maybe it's in your foot or your knee or something like that. That just nags at you. It's just this biting, kind of makes you do that. 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
0: We'll get to that in a little bit. I want to get to some other things here. First, remember that the Democrat Party is a 20% party. That is my theory. To back up that theory, I will point to issue after issue after issue that every Democrat universally supports. Things like not having to show ID to vote, trannies and women's sports, that kind of thing. Issue after issue after issue. The Democrats take the 20% side of an 80-20 issue. We're not talking about Democrats disagreeing with Republicans on tax rates or something like that, because you're going to get answers all over the map. Well, the top 5%, you're going to get all kinds of different answers. I'm talking huge issues. The Democrat Party takes the most unpopular stance possible, and they never waver. They never back off of it. So if that's the case, we live in a representative republic where people vote. How are they half the government? Roughly half the House of Representatives, roughly half the Senate. They're on again, off again in the White House. How is it possible in a representative republic, a constitutional republic, to take the 20% side of every 80-20 issue and yet you're 50% of the government? Well, it's not complicated. Fraud, foreigners, and cheating. Fraud, foreigners, and cheating. That's how the Democrat Party is in power. And they practically announced that to people. Like the voter ID thing. The best part is you'll get some guy, it's happened many times before, he'll grab a camera and a microphone and he'll go down to, for instance, a black neighborhood, because Democrats, when it comes to the voter ID thing, they love to make it about black people. Well, they can't even get ID. And the guy will interview a bunch of people in the black neighborhood. And of course, they all have ID and know how to get ID. They're all like, I just go down to the DMV and go grab an ID. So it's obviously not about black people. Democrats oppose voter ID because Democrats cheat in elections. It's not complicated. They are telling you they cheat in elections. I saw an incredible stat, and I can't give the guy credit because I didn't memorize his name, that Joe Biden, I believe he won 25 states. 23 of those did not require an ID to vote. Now the subject of dead people. It's been an old, old thing we've talked about many times before on the right. I know you've heard it before. You've had these discussions before. Oh, my grandpa died. Now he's going to vote Democrat. You know, we make jokes about the whole thing, but that's how it is. This story out of Michigan is something. Wow.
1: I took off a dead voter in my township. And guess what? That dead voter was put back on. Not by me. That was done by the Secretary of State's office.
0: This is Michigan Rep. Rachel Schmidt, by the way, Secretary of State's office. She just said, I found a voter. He was dead. He was on the voter rolls. I took him off. They put him back on.
1: So we need to do a lot of fixing here in our elections. When I was a clerk at Martin Township, there was a family member who at one point was registered at my in-law's home. And that family member had died nearly 20 years prior. They were put on the rolls at 2020. They were mailed voter application ballots without the authorization to do that. That's the local clerk's job. So I went in there, removed her from the voting rolls because I know firsthand this family member is dead and deceased. Just this past election cycle, lo and behold, that person was put back on the voter rolls and has a card of the early voting location polling that I actually have and can produce. And that's a problem.
0: Democrat states across the United States of America are suing the Justice Department so they don't have to give them their voter rolls. Democrats cannot get elected in the United States of America. I'll say it again and again and again. They cannot get elected fairly in this country. They bring in foreigners who vote. Dead people vote. They cheat in elections. And that is the only reason the Democrat Party even still exists. Without FFC, the Democrat Party, it's not a minority party. It is the, we are no longer a party. That's what it is. The Democrat Party disappears. There are, quote, blue areas in this country, areas you consider to be blue, that are actually shades of red, if not blood red, because every single place these people take power, they simply cheat in elections. It's part of being a Democrat. It's part of being a communist. It's what they believe in. Here was Todd Blanche. Credit to him.
2: It is surprising and disappointing that instead of working with us, instead of working to make sure that we have free and fair elections, you have governors like the governor in California. You have these advocacy groups that are really just left-wing liberal groups that are immediately saying, oh, no, we're gonna sue again. Notwithstanding the fact the Supreme Court has already issued its stay. And we will keep on fighting that. We want to make sure that every vote in this country is counted appropriately. And that's what President Trump has told the American people is going to do. And we're certainly going to back him up with that from the Department of Justice.
0: We are getting good things done with these voter rules, with exposing this stuff. And if we can actually think about how important this is, because I know voter rolls, it's such a boring thing to talk about, isn't it? I mean, you're not going to sit on Friday night around, you're not going to sit around the campfire with your friends and start talking about voter rolls and how they work. I know this is a boring, lame, politically nerdy topic. I know it is. But think about this. What if the voter rolls are the reason Democrats hold power in the country? And if you take the voter rolls and clean them up, Democrats are gone. What's that mean for immigration, taxes, spending, all the LGBTQ crap that's everywhere? What does it mean for you, your children, your grandchildren, and your great-grandchildren if Democrats are no longer allowed to use their seats of power to destroy the United States of America? This is not a small thing. It is a big, big, big thing. Just listen to this.
1: I took off a dead voter in my township. And guess what? That dead voter was put back on.
0: They like to pretend these things are accidental. It's the go-to Democrat tactic whenever they're caught doing something dirty. Oh, what? There were mistakes. Oh, there are always going to be this. And there'll be this person caught who got caught cheating in the election. Well, there's always one or two. At least it's not a big widespread problem. Oh, whoopsie. Did we have a couple dead guys there? It's not accidental. Without fraud, without foreigners, who are voting in our elections too, by the way, without fraud, without foreigners, without just flat out cheating in elections, Democrats cannot get elected in this country outside of the bluest possible areas in the country. If you look at a congressional map of America, you will see a sea of red. Well, wrap your mind around this fact. It should be redder. It should be even redder than that. The American people do not want this commie crap insanity in this country. They do not want it. The good people of this country do not want it. But dead people don't have a say. And of course, the foreigners don't give a crap. All you have to do is hook them up with a welfare check, something like that, and they'll vote for Democrats for the end of time. All right, let's move on. I just have to do this really quickly. My old man, we lost him almost a couple years ago now. My old man, his cell phone. It was that loud dog bark. That was the cell phone ring for my dad. The loud dog bark. And I try to figure out things about human nature. I have not figured out why this is so common amongst my dad's generation. Animal sounds as the cell phone ring. Chris, have you noticed this in your life? It's universal. The dogs barking or what? What is going on here? And RFK Jr. had one. Hang on.

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0: Jesse Kelly Show on a wonderful, wonderful Wednesday, a hump day. Remember, you can email the show your love, your hate, your death threats, jesse@jessekellyshow.com. My old man had a dog barking as his phone rang. I don't understand why. RFK Jr. giving a press conference. What are we doing?
1: To drown neurotypical children. We have a responsibility to do better. What an autistic story about that. When an autistic person goes missing.
0: Why? What is going on with the animal sounds in my dad's generation? I don't understand it. I don't understand this world. Let's, you know what? We'll make fun of Canada. Here's Mark Carney.
2: Nostalgia is not a strategy. We know the old order is not coming back, but we believe.
0: I'm going to stop right there. The old order is not coming back because we haven't had this talk in quite a while. Joe Biden left, and so we stopped having this talk, but it's still important to remember. The leaders, the evil leaders of most Western civilization countries, not all, thank God, but the leaders of most countries in Western civilization, they hate Western civilization. And here's why. It's not complicated. Western civilization is built on the idea that men should be citizens and not subjects. That you, even though you're not president, I'm not president, I'm not a senator or anything like that, you have rights. You have rights that no president, no senator, no governor, no mayor can take away. You are free. To some extent, we all have to live under laws and things like that, but you are free. And you're free to do things like criticize your own government. If you went on Facebook during Joe Biden's presidency and say, Joe Biden sucks, evil piece of crap, nobody's going to arrest you. You could do it right now, Donald Trump. I hate Donald Trump. Nobody's going to arrest you. In Western civilization, you can loudly criticize the people who run Western civilization. And because of the voting process, unless Democrats are involved, you can actually remove them from power. That is why Western leaders hate Western civilization. They don't want to be accountable to the voters. They definitely don't want the people to have freedom. These people, remember how many times we talked about the characteristics they all share? No connection to the real world. Remember, that's a big one. No connection to the real world. They see themselves as kings and queens is always the third one. Remember, that's a big one for them. You rise to be prime minister, to be senator, to be a tech CEO, to be something like that. You don't want limits on your power? Limits? What do you mean limits? Why can't I just rule everything? Oh, by the way, the third one, in case you're wondering, is no love of country. Most of them hate the country. The three characteristics they all share: no love of country, no connection to the real world. They've never lived in the real world, had real jobs, and they don't see themselves as prime ministers. They want to be king. They feel they should be king. They feel like it would be better for the world if they are king. And that's why they're always talking about, that's why they're always speaking in ways like this.
2: Nostalgia is not a strategy. We know the old order is not coming back. But we believe that from the fracture, we can build something bigger, better, stronger, more just. We are a stable and reliable partner in a world that is anything but. A partner that builds and values relationships for the long term.
0: Headline from Free Beacon. China and Canada strategic partnership looms behind the Trump tariff clash with Ottawa. Oh, he meant what he said when he said the old order was passing away. These people, they want a communist world order. A communist world order where they we'll get to make decisions about everything we do, we say, where we live. They'll make decisions. They want to make decisions about who gets to live and who gets to die. People like Mark Carney and Xi Jinping, They want to walk into a room, a big conference room with fresh bagels. That's where you come in, Chris, with fresh bagels. And they don't want to be able to sit down and control the entire world. And what they really want is to be able to do it without having to worry about you and your opinions, you and your rights, you and the things you want to do. There's a reason evil people like Mark Carney destroying Canada, which is actually a country I adore. There's a reason he's found a friend over there in communist China. They continue to do these things. Just remember how these people think. And we don't talk about that as much now that Joe Biden isn't there participating with them. Because, look, Trump doesn't participate in that kind of crap. He tells them all to go pound sand. Trump gets elected. One of the great things he does, he tells the UN to pound sand. He tells NATO to pound sand. He tells them all, well, pay your fair share. We're not global nothing. Remember Angela Merkel, the former leader of Germany, who destroyed that wonderful, wonderful country by bringing in all sorts of foreigners into it? Angela Merkel was complaining about Trump, and she said, yeah, everything to him is a competition. Yeah, Trump's always wants America to win. We're not in collaboration. We're not in coordination. He wants America to win. Credit to him for that. Just remember how these people think. All right. Jill Biden. Here's the thing about being majorly powerful. And I guess I'm just guessing because I'm never going to be this powerful in my own life. But when you get powerful enough, you can get insulated from criticism because you have the power, you have the authority to only surround yourself with people who pay you compliments and who pat you on the back. And that may feel good. You may be able to go through the day without anybody saying, hey, man, your breath stinks, brush your teeth. But is that healthy for you? I personally would like someone to tell me when my breath stinks. I think that would make me a better person, right? But once you get powerful enough, those people tend to fade away. You either fire them or they quit. Jill Biden desperately needs one of those people. We'll talk about that next.
3: Well, we might as well give up and run.
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19: Wonderful Wednesday. So we're going to talk about Jill Biden and needing somebody around you who can criticize you. Democrats are insane people. They're also apparently colluding with Canada and the Chinese. Big surprise there. We're going to talk about influencer operations because I think that'll help explain once again some of the things you see on social media. And you're probably not going to believe what schools have been doing when it comes to discipline in this country. All that and so much more. I'll get to emails and things like that in the final hour of the world famous Jesse Kelly show. But Jill Biden, as I mentioned right before we went into break, is the former First Lady of the United States of America. Before that, she was the former, Chris, what is the vice president's wife? Second lady, I think they call her. The second, before that, she was the second lady. Before that, she was a senator's wife. And you get a, look, you get staffers. I mean, do you have, let me ask you something. Do you have people? I don't have people. When I say people, I mean, hey, Bob, go get me a sandwich. Hey, someone go pick up my dry cleaning. Hey, somebody come in here and vacuum my house. You don't have people. I don't have people. Jill Biden has people. She has people to do those things for her. When you get to that position of authority, you can get to a place, because you do this to yourself, where you cut out all the people in your life who can sit you down and have an honest conversation. And that's where I step in, is I'm going to help Jill Biden out. Jill Biden is out there doing a podcast tour. Here's how it's going.
20: We start to notice where we have this moment where, whether it is a parent or a partner or a friend, where we're like, huh, I think that their memory is changing, or I think their cognitive functioning is starting to shift, or they're starting to lose their cognitive ability. During President Biden's time in office, did you ever see signs of cognitive decline?
21: Well, I saw him aging, and I saw him, you know, slowing down, but I figured, well, he's 83 years old. Is this what aging is? And that's one of the things when you talk about my next book is I want to talk about health and aging, longevity, because I don't feel that we have a true sense of, as we age, is this normal? Is this abnormal?
19: Okay. Jill Biden out there doing a press tour talking about aging. After Jill Biden not only covered up the fact that her husband wasn't a functional adult, And then that heartless witch tried as hard as she could to get him to run again when it was clearly killing him. Jill Biden needs to stop. These politicians, you know what happens? And it's almost sad that this happens, but it does happen. These politicians, while they're in the game, while they're in the public limelight, they get all kinds of criticism. You know, the other side hates you, half of your side hates you. You get all kinds of criticism. You take all kinds of arrows when you're in the public light. But when they step away, when they retire, if you can ever get one of these friggin' people to retire, they're usually very well thought of after the fact. Oh, yeah. Oh, no, he was a senator for the longest time. Man, you know what? He was always a great dude. You certainly hear it at their funerals and things like that. Man, what a cut up he was. What a great dude. He was a piece of crap. But you got to lie, you know? You know, the Bidens obviously did not leave the White House under the best circumstances. It's not every day your own party walks in and says, yeah, yeah, you're not going to run again. That's not common. So I realize it didn't end in glorious fashion for the Biden family. But, you know, time will treat you better. 3-4 years from now, people will forget things like Abbey Gate, like I brought up earlier. People will forget things like flooding the country with 20 million foreigners. And Joe Biden, the Biden family, can be thought of as, he said a couple dumb things, but always seemed like a good guy. You'll have people, even on the right, 5 years from now, saying, you know what? I could see myself having a beer with Joe Biden. If Jill Biden can manage to shut up. Just shut up. The limelight is over for you. You got to be first lady for 4 years. We all know what that means. You got to be basically the president of the United States of America for 4 years. You got to be on the cover of Vanity Fair. You got to take a picture behind the president's desk on Air Force One, and the social media account posted your picture there going through binders and things as if you were the president. You, first lady, got to live like a queen for 4 years and pretend to be president. Now, shut up. The irony of Jill Biden publicly talking about aging after what she did. That is something. Hey, Chris, you know she has a dog bark or a quack for her ringtone.
0: They drown the neurotypical children. We have a responsibility to do better. What an autistic story about that.
19: Jesse, data centers are good, especially when it comes to the electrical grid. China is doing everything they can to gain control of AI, so the last thing they want is for our country to gain control, so on and so forth. He said it's about China. But there are two things that are happening right now. One, you are correct. China is trying to be ahead of us on the issues of technology. This is what happens when major nation states compete. The kind of technology you have can make a big difference. In the ancient world, remember that long talk we had about Philip, Alexander's dad, Philip, and part of how he was able to unite Greece. This is years ago we had this conversation. You probably forgot. But how was it the Macedonian army was able to take over all these great Greek city-states, powerful Greek city-states? You want to know one of the main ways? Longer spears. I'm not even kidding. You want it to be more in-depth than that? And, of course, there was some more to it than that. But, okay, so wait a minute. All those guys have 10, 12-foot spears? Well, I'll just have an 18-foot spear. And then I can stab him before he can stab me, and then I will win. Yeah, he won. Countries compete technologically. That's what they do. China is in a space race with us, a military race with us, and they are in a technological race with us. There's no question. There's also no question, none whatsoever, that data centers, they are coming in some way. They are. Doesn't mean they're coming for your town, although they probably are, but they are coming. However, The problem remains that the companies who want to build data centers are not well thought of.

0: got to be, by a mile, the worst, dumbest argument I have ever heard in my entire life. They better come up with a different sell. I'll tell you again and again and again. I'm screaming it at this point in time. If you're a tech company, we already hate you. The right hates you. Middle America hates you because you have hated us. You deserve every ounce of that hatred. So if you would like permission to build your data centers across the United States of America, start building schools. Fully fund, pay for a new school. Make sure you include a brand new football stadium for the local high school. You'll get your data centers. You better come with more than, we're competing with China. Mm-mm. That don't work. It won't work. It's not how people operate. This makes me love Pure Talk even more when we talk about this stuff. It's so nice to never, you know what I never have to stress? Remember this? I played it earlier.
1: I think JD laid out a very good case in point. Microsoft fired 16,000 Americans and then turned around and hired 9,000 workers.
0: I never have to stress waking up in the morning and seeing a headline. Pure Talk fires 5,000 Americans and brings in 5,000 foreigners. 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Dial #250 and say Jesse Kelly. #250. Say Jesse Kelly. We'll be back. What, Chris? We can make jokes. It's fine.
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Kelly Show on a wonderful, wonderful Wednesday. A hope day. And you can email the show, Jesse at jessekellyshow.com, before we get back to those. Do you know what Barack Obama did? If you're a teacher, you probably already know this, or a school administrator, you already know this, but most people don't remember this and don't know it. Barack Obama, there were a lot of things that made up the Obama coalition. One of the things, it was not the whole coalition, one of the things was black leaders in America. Not only were they infatuated with the idea of a black president, which honestly is kind of understandable, black leaders in America thought Barack Obama was going to right some wrongs. They thought Barack Obama, being the black street communist that he was, they thought he was going to take some revenge on some people who deserve some. Now, Barack Obama did a lot of that. He didn't do everything they wanted, but Barack Obama knew he had to give black leaders in the community some W's. He knew that. One of the, quote, W's he gave them was this: racial balancing in schools. What does that mean? Racial balancing. Well, here's what it means. Barack Obama and the Department of Education collected the data, and it found that schools, we're talking K through 12 here, schools, their suspensions, you know, out of school suspensions, detentions, things like that, black people in American schools were way overrepresented in out of school suspensions and discipline. So, for instance, you have a high school. Let's say in this high school you have 50 black kids is all. It's a mostly white high school, 50 black kids in there. There may only be 50 black kids in the 1,000-person high school, yet they make up 60, 70% of the discipline that's handed out by the school. Now, because no one in the Obama administration, no one in the Democrat Party, and about 99% of the GOP doesn't want to have an actual conversation about culture and values and things like that, what's the solution? Well, you tell the schools, you can't do this anymore. Black people cannot, black kids cannot be overrepresented anymore in the amount of detentions and suspensions you handle out. It has to be even. But what was the net result? Well, before we get to the net result, let's go back to the problem. The problem was black kids were acting out more. Black kids are acting out more because black people, black kids are oftentimes raised in fatherless homes at a rate that far, far outpaces any other race in the country. It's about 2/3, depending on what you look at. Dad's not at home. The kids tend to act out. They go into school. Black kids were acting out more and acting up more than other kids of other races were acting. Now back to the policy. Obama passes some policy that says, hey, racial equality. You can't suspend these black kids more than you suspend the white kids. Well, what happened from there? What happened from there was schools, because this is Department of Education guidance, schools just simply stopped disciplining black kids. No matter what happened, what he did, doesn't matter, fights, doesn't matter. Hey, if he's black, we can't suspend him. Remember that guidance, they'll cut funding. I don't want to get in trouble. So being a black kid in American schools for about the last 10 years, it's obviously not universal throughout the schools, but it's very, very common. I have all kinds of teachers who email me and confirm this, by the way. Being a black kid in American schools essentially meant you had to get out of jail free card. You couldn't get in that much trouble in schools. And that, of course, made schools more violent. It made life hell for teachers because they couldn't hand out discipline the way they wanted to hand out discipline. It made life hell for teachers who wanted to impart an education on their kids, because when you're supposed to be teaching little Aiden, Jaden, and Braden algebra, you are instead breaking up your 10th fight of the day in the back of the class so you don't have time to teach lessons. This effort at equality, surprise, surprise, destroyed everything. That's what was going on today. Headline: U.S. tells schools not to alter discipline policies to reduce racial disparities. Of
course, that's a Reuters headline. You can tell which way they're probably going to lean on that. But credit where it's due once again to the Trump administration. That's a no-brainer policy for the good of every kid, black, white, Latino, Asian, and, well, the Asians were doing fine anyway, black, white, Latino, and otherwise. That is a, it's a good thing for all of them. No more get out of jail free cards for the black kids in school. Sit there, act right. All of you, no matter your skin color, sit there and act right. If you act out, you'll be kicked out. I hope this makes your child's education better. I know too many teachers, too many principals. I have, gosh, principals and teachers and school administrators in my own family. And the horror stories they tell about what? The bottom 10%. Our kids are good kids. Most of these kids are good kids. But there's always a few turds in there who have to act out and bring a knife to school and disrupt the class. Now we can suspend them. Education just got better. That's a good thing. 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
0: It is the Jesse Kelly Show on a wonderful Wednesday. Remember, if you miss any part of the show, you can download it. iHeart, Spotify, iTunes. Hey, Jesse, why isn't the Communist Control Act used to arrest and imprison these subhumans? Just one more thing on this. I say one more thing. I'll probably cover it again and again and again. A justice system, especially like ours, has a million moving parts in it. You have judges and federal judges, state judges, local judges. You got DAs, you got this, you got U.S. attorneys, you got, there's so many parts of our Justice Department, so many different parts of it. Well, the communists have spent years working through the law schools to inject communists into that legal system every place they can. No, they have not conquered the entire legal system. I'm not saying that at all. Thankfully, we still have a nice foothold in some areas. But there are parts, significant parts of our legal system that are themselves communist, see themselves as communist, and believe their role as being part of the justice system is to protect the communist revolution. So you can pull up something like the Communist Control Act and say, hey, why aren't we using this to arrest communists? Well, you have to have the people who will do it, who will order it, and the communist judge is not going to order it. Now, I'm going to bring this up. Anna Paulina Luna, she's a rep out of Florida. She's going after foreign paid influencers. And it's called the Foreign Propaganda Disclosure Act, whatever. What's her gist? Well, quote, Americans should be able to know when the people shaping conversations online are acting on behalf of foreign interests. Well, this bill's fine and all that. I don't have any complaints about Anna or the bill or anything like that. That's not what I'm about to say. I wanted to bring this point home for you. First, that's fine. The bill itself is fine. But let's remember how countries actually do this. Countries all around the world, they want to influence the American public. They want to influence politicians and they want to influence the American public. When you're the number one country on the planet, all this money, all this military might, countries for various reasons want to be in your good graces or you see what I mean? It's the norm, okay? But countries around the world, they spend billions, I need to stress this, billions of dollars doing this. What they oftentimes do not do, in fact, it's very, very rare, is write a check directly to somebody. I have told you this story before. I'll tell you again that it happened to me. I had someone who I know, not a close friend, but an acquaintance. Maybe you've heard of him. Maybe you haven't. He's not some major guy, but an acquaintance in the right-wing media sphere. He sent me, in fact, I'm going to do this live. I'm going to do this live on the radio. Sorry. If I can't find it in like 30 seconds, I'm just going to move on and paraphrase. Yep. Here it is. Hey, Jesse. This is verbatim. I'm reading it on my phone. Are you open to making money through influencer opportunities? I work with a few different firms that would like to partner with you. I just never responded. My opinions are not for sale. But how does it work? Let's say I'm China. Well, China's a bad example because they do things differently. Let's say I'm Brazil. Most people don't even know about Brazil. Don't think about Brazil. Let's say I'm Brazil. And let's say I want American politicians. Right now, we're talking about importing beef. That's very controversial, but we're not getting into that right now. I want American politicians, I want them to go buy Brazilian beef for obvious reasons that would benefit me. Brazil has a ton of cattle. It'd be good for my bottom line. So I'm the Brazilian government and I want Americans to push for Brazilian beef. Get me some Brazilian beef. Okay. Well, I could try to stroke a check directly to Jesse Kelly, for instance. I'll write him a check. Hey, Jesse, for, I'll pick your number, $10,000. For $10,000, we would like it if you would put out a few tweets and maybe say on your radio show that you love Brazilian beef and you think you can bring in more of it. But Brazil's not going to write that check. For a variety of reasons, they don't want to be exposed. There's the whole kind of foreign agent thing there. What does Brazil do? Instead, they go down to a firm. That guy referenced firms. I read that to you verbatim. They go down to Chris and Chris. Chris and Chris is a firm, a PR firm. We'll call them a PR firm. And the Brazilian government walks into Chris and Chris and says, hey, here's our problem. America is not buying Brazilian beef. We want them to buy Brazilian beef. And what we would like is a pretty aggressive social media campaign to push for the purchase of Brazilian beef. And Chris says, no problem. I got you covered. You write me a check for $10 million. I will ensure that the chatter on social media is going your way. Chris takes the money. Now, Brazil never reaches out to me. Who reaches out to me? Chris. Hey, Jesse, got a little extra cheddar cheese sitting around. Would you like $10,000 for a couple tweets? I don't know about you. I could sure use $10,000. But Chris doesn't just call me. He calls me and the next guy and the next guy and the next guy. And then soon, Chris is spreading money all over the online ecosphere. And you, who never gave a crap about Brazilian beef 25 minutes ago, you just spent 20 minutes on Facebook. And now you're pretty convinced we should bring some more of that in. After all, the person I listened to talked about it. And then I saw this guy talking about it. If everyone's talking about it, there must be something there. That's how foreign influencer operations work. And they work positively and negatively, by the way. China runs these all the time. In fact, we know this now, this data center stuff, love them or hate them. You know that the anti-data center chatter, a lot of it online, is paid for by China? You know that? I'm not telling you to be pro-data center. Did you know that communist China, in the interest, obviously, of beating us on the whole data front, they are spreading Chinese money around the online world to get people like me to stand up and say, no more data centers. We don't need them here. I brought this up because I want you to watch out for these things. One of the ways, now they can be hard to spot. They can be easy to spot. Sometimes people will get really lazy and they'll just cut and paste the exact same message. You'll see like five big accounts say the same thing word for word. Any moron can spot that. So let me just say this. The next time there is a subject that you see spreading like wildfire on social media, whatever it is about, the next time there's a subject that's spreading like wildfire on social media, and it's a subject that really has to do with any other country, and that's most subjects, and all of a sudden this chatter almost comes out of nowhere, and you see everyone talking about it, you should be suspicious. You should question it. Human beings are cheap. We all love money. I told you, $10,000 is a lot of money. I don't know about you. I could use $10,000 right now. I think of how many guns I could buy with $10,000 right now. I would be upset. But either way, I could use $10,000 right now. I know you could. And think about how many people out there who want to do politics for a living, podcast or on social media, something like that, who aren't making a lot of money. They're not making ends meet. They're still working a real job. They want to quit. And then Chris and Chris walks in and says, hey, Brazilian beef sound good? How about for $10,000? That's how it works. Just be aware, okay? I shouldn't say every country. You can't count how many countries on the planet do this to us, to you and me. We see them all the time. All right, we'll be back.
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0: Jesse Kelly Show, final segment of the Jesse Kelly Show on a wonderful Wednesday, a hump day. But you can email me if you miss me. I'll be back tomorrow. Jesse at jessekellyshow.com. Your love, your hate, your death threats, whatever you would like. Democrats are insane. Here's Representative Johnny Osluski. I don't know how to say his dumb name.
1: I look forward to investigating and, where appropriate, pursuing impeachment.
2: Yeah, because that was what my question was getting at, which is a question of priorities. Do you think it should be a priority with what you lay out of investigating the president and possibly impeaching him if you take the House majority?
1: Absolutely. I think holding this administration accountable and fighting corruption in all forms should be a priority.
0: Here's Annie Andrews, South Carolina.
3: This is one of the reasons Democrats winning across the country in November is so urgent. If we take the House and we take the Senate, we can impeach and remove RFK Jr. And if we don't, he's going to have two more years of unfettered access to America's public health infrastructure. And that will be disastrous.
0: Okay. Here's Larry Krasner, George Soros DA out of Philly.
4: I'm going to have a paperweight sitting on my desk. You know what that paperweight is going to be? It's going to be a piece in a ballroom after we all blow it up. That's what it's going to be.
5: I want to be
4: in an official ceremony, just so we're clear.
0: He's going to blow up the White House ballroom? These people are freaking nut jobs, man. Hey, Jesse, when you build your island, will you only use roundabouts, or will it be the third world four-way stop signs and traffic signals? This is a very good question. A lot of people were talking about my island and the new country, the Republic of Jesse, which we haven't purchased yet, but we've taken the first steps so far. And I had not really considered the road system yet. Obviously, we're going to have a solid highway system. I should give you a heads up right now. If you are considering moving to the Republic of Jesse, you need to be aware of something. There are going to be, unlike in America, there are going to be severe penalties for driving slow in the left lane. If you are one of these people who gets in the passing lane and you're just listening to your music and you're in your own little world and there's a long line of cars that are stacked up behind you because you're going slow in the left lane, in America, you never get in any trouble for that at all. In the Republic of Jesse, I will take your license away. I will. What, Chris? Chris said deportation. Chris, we protect our people, all right? We protect our people. If it's a foreigner, yeah, you're gone immediately. But for our people, no. You just do not get to drive anymore. So I'll give you a heads up on that. Second, your question about the roundabouts is a valid one. Roundabouts are funny because I love them and everyone else I know hates them. I love roundabouts. And you know why I love roundabouts? The most confident guy wins. What do you do? Do I stop? Do I yield? Nope, just go. I just go. And everybody ends up stopping for me all the time. What, Chris? There's no substitute for confidence. And when I tried to tell my son that, who's learning how to drive, Ob tried to tell him that would help him fail his driver's test. That's ridiculous. Hey, Bronco, I listened to the podcast because of my work schedule. I heard about you buying the ticket for the wrong day. I did something even more idiotic. Yeah, remember, I bought Astros tickets last week for the game that was the night before and tried to drive up there on Sunday after church. This guy says, I was at my girlfriend's brother's house in a rich area of New Jersey, right across from New York City, Montclair, New Jersey. The girlfriend at the time and I decided to go to a Rangers game. The girlfriend's brother, worth millions, told me I can get discounted tickets from the guys outside of Madison Square Garden. Going against all my instincts, I took his word, got ripped off for $200, and then had to pay another $200 for legitimate tickets. You buying a ticket for the wrong date is a mistake. My decision was idiotic. I don't think I would say idiotic. I've told you before that I've gotten. I think that you live long enough on this planet, everybody gets got at some point, at one time or another. Everybody gets got. I bet even Jewish producer Chris has gotten got before, and he's Jewish, right? He should know better. When he and I had to meet with the real estate agent because we were looking at new studios last week, I led with it. I flat out led with it. Yeah, he's Jewish when I introduced him because I wanted her to know she's not going to pull anything over on me. I have someone who's reading the fine print, lady. right? Anyway, even Jewish producer Chris gets God. Everybody gets God. I would argue that you buying some bunk tickets from a scalper outside of MSG, that is not as stupid as me, a grown man, who bought tickets to a baseball game the night before I was going to go to a baseball game. What, Chris? Chris said, but I could have gone and he bought thin air. No, that's true. It's not more stupid, though. Well, decent people don't think like criminals think. And I'm glad you don't. I mean, we want to be understanding. That's why we always talk about how communists think. We want to be understanding about how these people think. But if look, for a normal person, some dude standing on the street corner, hey, got a couple Rangers tickets here, great seats, and he's holding what undoubtedly would look like genuine Rangers tickets. A normal person would think, oh, okay, it's a ticket scalper. I mean, I bought tickets from ticket scalpers multiple times in my life. The only time my dad ever took me to an NBA game, we went and got tickets from a scalper out front. She said, you save more money. Anyway, that was even before chalk. I'm probably even bolder now. Now, with T levels in the high 700s, I'll just go take all those scalper tickets. No, I'm kidding. Now my mind works good enough. Now I can spot a scam a mile away. 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
0: Three Secret Service members placed on leave over security leaks. That's kind of a big deal, being it's how every American Democrat and half of the rest of the world want to kill Republicans. We really got to get things tightened up with the Secret Service. First batch of Haitian deportees includes pedophile gang members and fentanyl dealers. Just a reminder that Democrats fought tooth and nail to keep every one of those people inside your daughter's neighborhood. Nepal and Tibet flood toll hits 160 after the Nepal police recover 157 bodies. If you haven't seen anything about this flood/mudslide, it's some of the most terrifying nature video out there. There's just nothing man can build that nature cannot wipe out. We will come back tomorrow and we will do it again, all right? 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

0: settlement in the billions. I'm Lisa Lucera, Fox News. Facebook and Instagram parent company Meta agrees to pay up to $18 billion to multiple states who sued over teen social media addiction.
1: Meta does not admit wrongdoing in the settlement, but will now change how Facebook and Instagram operate for teens and make stronger efforts to flag and remove users under 13 years old. Those specifics include better age verification, usage limits, data collection limitations, nighttime access restrictions, school modes, required breaks in usage, drawing praise from anguished parents who've demanded these changes for years.
0: Fox's Claudia Cowan in Oakland, California. In a blog post, the company urged competitor TikTok and YouTube to put similar safeguards in place. The settlement still needs the approval of a judge. A military judge has set a June 2028 trial date for accused 9/11 mastermind Khalid Sheikh Mohammed and three others, 18 months later than the January 2027 start that prosecutors requested. The judge ruling the additional time is needed to resolve pretrial disputes, including over what evidence can be presented at trial. Khalid Sheikh Mohammed was arrested in Pakistan in 2003 and has been held at Guantanamo Bay ever since. At least 160 people killed, hundreds more missing after a massive flash flood on the Nepal-China border.
2: The disaster unfolding in Rasuwa, near the border with Tibet. The U.S. Geological Survey says a landslide struck moments before. One theory, part of a glacier broke off, triggering an avalanche of ice and rock, which in turn caused the flood.
0: Fox's Jeff Paul. The Himalayans span several countries in South Asia. The steep slopes and valleys below are vulnerable to flooding and to landslides. 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
0: An undocumented immigrant has been released from custody in Florida after his 19-year-old son, who is currently serving in the Navy, spoke out about his arrest.
5: Border Patrol arrested Luis Manuel Aviles in Key West, Florida, Saturday. He's originally from Nicaragua, but has lived in the U.S. for 19 years. His wife said he had a permit to work and that he was trying to get a green card. Then his 19-year-old son wrote a social media post from the USS Abraham Lincoln while serving in the Middle East that said he was fighting for a country that gave him everything, but that he was also heartbroken and didn't know how to continue working, knowing about his father's condition. While the military has a program allowing some relatives of service members to get certain immigration status, Homeland Security said having a family member in the military is not a free pass to violate the country's laws. Aviles' family says he was released from custody Tuesday. Jessica Rosenthal, Fox News.
0: Three Secret Service officials placed on administrative leave over allegations of misconduct. The Secret Service has been under scrutiny as President Trump has been the apparent target of at least three assassination plots in the past 2 years. And in April, an armed man breached security at the White House Correspondents' Dinner. The latest readings suggest progress on inflation stalled in July.
6: Inflation readings for July, measured by the PCE price index, matched or came in higher than June. The PCE price index rose 0.2%, an increase from June, up 3.7% for the year ending in July, matching June. Economists were expecting a slight improvement. Core PCE, excluding food and energy, also rose 0.2%, up 3.3% for the year. The Federal Reserve's goal is annual inflation at 2%, though Fed Chair Kevin Warsh has said he's looking at a bigger picture on the economy. Warsh delivers his first address to the Fed's Jackson Hole Summit on Friday.
0: Fox says Jeannie Casola, Wall Street. The Dow lost 113, the Nasdaq minus 21, the S&P off about a point. I'm Lisa Lucera. This is Fox News.
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1: And we're back with Kevin Randall, his latest book, UFO Sightings and Alien Visitations. Kevin, where's the best place to get this book?
4: Right now, probably the easiest place to get it. I mean, like right now, this minute, would be Amazon.com.
1: Super. You have been somewhat skeptical of alien abductions. How come, and where do you stand today?
4: Oh, I've been around that question for, again, literally decades. I think I'm the first one to ever report the aliens had come into the bedroom for the bedroom abductions with the Pat Roach case, which I looked at in 1976. And looking at it logically, I guess, the number of abductions claimed, it makes no sense to me. They ran a Roper poll back in the 90s, and there was, I think, key questions trying to determine how many people had been abducted without asking, have you been abducted, type question, to get a kind of a sample on that. And the problem was almost nobody answered all five questions in the way that would indicate that. So they reduced it to four questions, and then they determined about 3 million Americans have been abducted by aliens. You think, well, it's 3 million Americans. Look at how many around the world have been abducted, and where are all the spacecraft parked? How can they do all of this sort of thing? And the abduction is usually single witness. A lot of it is derived from a hypnotic regression and other enhanced memory techniques. So it was a problem. I was talking to Russ Estes and Bill Cohn. We did a book called The Abduction Enigma, and we pretty well determined that the answer to abductions rested on this planet. They were trustful explanations for the abductions, all kinds of explanations, but they were explanations. I had an opportunity to talk to Calvin Parker then, and I may have mentioned this. Calvin Parker.
1: That's Pascagoula, right?
4: Pascagoula, Charles Hicks, Pascagoula, October of 1973. And in talking to him, he mentioned in passing that there had been witnesses to the abduction the next day. And I just didn't really buy that. It just didn't make sense to me. And yet there's a document that proves it, that there were witnesses. An Air Force officer I mentioned, a senior Air Force officer, signed a document dated October 12, 1973, talking about their interview with Hickson and Parker, and talked about at least four other witnesses they knew of the next day. And this is a time when you're not looking at social media. You don't know, I went out and bought a Coke today. These sorts of things didn't get that kind of publicity that quickly. So, you know, it seemed impossible for that to happen. I talked to Parker a number of times. I found him to be a very genuine individual. I think the original abduction that they talked about, that he and Hickson and Parker talked about, is legitimate. There is no real logical earth-based explanation for it. Once they were returned by the alien creatures, for example, they went to the sheriff's department. They're left in a room by themselves with a tape recorder running, because the theory would be, well, if they're making the story up, they'll talk about the hoax and we'll get some kind of a clue. But they didn't do that. They were clearly upset by the whole thing. Parker's life was really turned upside down by this event. And it haunted him his entire life. But I talked to both Hicks and I talked to Parker. I found Parker to be very, very genuine.

0: that kind of got me to thinking about, and that's the one thing you have to do in almost any area of research or investigation. I mean, you don't want to get so hung up on where you're coming from that you reject information or evidence that doesn't fit your narrow theory. And I'm engaged into a bit of a argument on my blog with a guy who insists that all the Roswell witnesses are liars and it was a Project Vogel balloon. And I can't get him to understand that the documentation eliminates Project Vogel, and not all the witnesses were liars. Some of them were very good, and some of the liars that came forward, we, and again, it's Tom, Don, and me, exposed them as the liars. We're the ones that found out they weren't telling the truth and reject their testimony, even though we had accepted it in the beginning. So, yeah, that was kind of where I look at the abduction phenomena, and I think, okay, if there's alien abduction, the Hickson-Parker experience is probably a good one. In the book, I talk about a number of abductions in 1973, because, you know, that's the Hickson-Parker area. Right. And I talked to Pat Roach, who came forward in 1975, 1976. She'd read an article that I'd written in Saga's UFO Report, and wrote and said that she knew how a family could be abducted. Unfortunately, the story that I had written about there turned out to be a hoax. Carl Lorenzen had originally given me the information, Carl Lorenzen being one of the leaders of the Aerial Phenomena Research Organization, about a fellow in Argentina. And after the story came out, a couple of months later, Carl says, unfortunately, we found out that story's a hoax, but it led to Pat Roach. Pat Roach did call the police after the abduction took place. And the police, of course, said, well, she's a nut. You can't believe anything she said, but it gave us the date of the abduction. I think that Pat Roach experienced an episode of sleep paralysis, but this is the case where it was reported the aliens were in the house. I think it's the first time that was reported. The aliens had come into the house for the bedroom abduction. But I believe, and I say this with reservation, the Pat Roach case is, I believe, sleep paralysis. That does not mean that every other case is explainable by sleep paralysis. Others have other terrestrial explanations. But when you get to the Hickson-Parker abduction, you don't have that explanation. And I think that kind of turned me around on looking at the abductions with a still a skeptical eye, but one that was more acceptive of the testimony of the witnesses involved, and a distinct possibility that there's something like that going on that does involve an alien presence, I guess would be the way to say it. I was just thinking that, yeah, if you want to eliminate interstellar flight, then we can fall back on the idea maybe it is some kind of interdimensional problem going on that leads to some of this activity as well. But I think there's something more to it than just the psychological problems of some people and hoaxes that people have been springing on us about that.
1: When they were alive, did you know Bud Hopkins or Dr. John Mack?
0: I knew Hopkins. When Hopkins did his book, I was asked to review it for the Journal of Scientific Exploration. I was asked to, so I spoke with him, and I spoke with him a number of times about that, about his work. So yes, I knew Bud Hopkins. I did not know John Mack. Russ Estes and Bill Cohn interviewed John Mack on tape, and John Mack said something that struck me as kind of weird. He said there was a strange matching between the abduction researcher and the experiencer, meaning that Bud Hopkins found cold, calculating scientists as the abductors. David Jacobs found those creating the hybrids. John Mack found those with a Western or an Eastern philosophy. And he thought that it was a strange matching. And I think, well, let's turn it around. Maybe it's the philosophy of the researcher sort of imprinting their ideas on the abductees in some fashion. Yeah, so I didn't talk to him. I watched the tapes that Russ and Bill had gotten on him, but I never corresponded with him. I never spoke with him personally, but I talked to Hopkins, and I corresponded with David Jacobs. And of course, I know Kathleen Marden as well, and have talked to her. We had an interesting thing going on in the Roswell Festival this year. They had a panel on abductions. And I was on the panel with Travis Walton and Kathleen Martin and me. And I was, of course, there because I wanted to talk about the Pascagoula.

0: abduction, because I think it's an important case.
1: Sure.
0: I've talked to Travis Walton several times and communicated with him. I knew Mike Rogers and a couple of the other guys who were on that team when Walton was abducted back in 1975. So I've got a lot of information about abductions. I think the number of true abductions, like the number of true UFO sightings, is very, very narrow. And I think most of the people who are involved in telling their stories about alien abduction have had some kind of experience, but it's relatable to a terrestrial event as opposed to an alien event. But there are some that are exploiting that phenomenon for their own game, telling wild tales that really make no sense.
1: What do you think of the Barney and Betty Hill case, one of the original abduction cases?
0: I'm very ambivalent about that one. In fact, I told Kathleen Martin at one point that I was concerned about it being alien, but it may have had more to do with Betty's interest in UFOs, and she was very interested in UFOs prior to the abduction. And Benjamin Simon, their psychiatrist,
1: I interviewed him, by the way.
0: And well, then you know that he said, well, he didn't believe they were abducted by aliens, but he believed they had some kind of an shared experience.
1: Well, with what he told me, this is what I've asked him. I was 21 years old when I interviewed him back in 1971. And I said, Dr. Simon, were they lying to you? He said, no. He said, I don't know what happened to them, but whatever happened to them, they believe it to be true.
0: And that's the thing. And that's the thing with a lot of the abduction people you talk to, they believe it's alien. Philip Klass once told me that he thought we should give them all a lie detector test to determine whether or not the experience took place. And I said, Philip, it's not going to work because they believe they were abducted. That doesn't mean they were abducted by alien creatures. They had an experience that they believe leads them to that conclusion. They're going to pass the test. So giving them lie detector tests is kind of a...
1: Right. They're not lying. They believe it to be true.
0: Yes, yes. They believe it to be true. Did Barney and Betty Hill get abducted? I don't know. I think they had obviously had some kind of shared experience, and they obviously believe they were abducted, and Dr. Simon confirmed they believed it. But that we need the next step, and that's the one thing that people... What do you want? And I'm just... over the fence into the extraterrestrial, but I would like to see the physical evidence. I'd like to see the craft. I'd like to see the bodies. I wish that we weren't caught up in this dump of evidence or sightings periodically by the government, which rarely has anything that we didn't already know.
1: Right.
0: They're not giving us anything new, any stuff. And I say, okay, we look through all this information. Where's the stuff on Roswell? Where's the stuff on Levelland? Both very important sightings, but they don't. There's nothing that you find that Roswell case is the FBI telex that talks about the information getting to Fort Worth. And the FBI agent talking to Major Curtin. In fact, the FBI agent spells Curtin's name wrong. About what happened there. That's the only document that appears in the Roswell case. And yet it was filled, the newspapers were filled with stuff about Roswell back in 1947. If you look at the data dumps we've gotten from these data dumps, there's an awful lot of newspaper articles included in that material and information from UFO organizations that lean from the I believe everything to everything is wrong. We've got to look at that. Short-lived organizations, long-lived organizations, all of that sort of thing. But there's nothing about Roswell. I found nothing about Levelland. I'm looking for that stuff. I've reported on a couple of the sightings that took place in recently that's in there, which are unresolved, but we can't get any additional information about it. So unresolved is basically unidentified. That doesn't necessarily take us to the extraterrestrial. I want to take that step over the fence into the evidences. Here's debris. here's the body. Here's what our research has told us. I don't think there's going to be a mass panic because everybody's going to say, you know, this happened like 80 years ago. Who cares? It hasn't affected my life at all. Of course, it's affected my life because I keep going to Roswell, but that's another story.
1: But you do believe, Kevin, we are being visited, don't you?
0: I lean in that direction. I certainly do. But I would like to see the ultimate evidence, if you know what I mean. I look at the cases like Leveland. There's just too many things about that case that suggest there's an alien presence involved. You've got literally hundreds, the sheriff said, literally hundreds of people calling his office about this red object. He goes out in search of it and he sees it in the distance. It's a red football-shaped object. When the Air Force investigator, Norman Barth, I think it was, an E-5, a mid-level enlisted guy, is sent to Leveland to investigate. He spends like 8 hours in town, and he comes away with this cockamamie explanation that it was ball lightning, and that's the official explanation. But ball lightning is small. It's, what, 18 to 24 inches? It lasts literally seconds. Here's an object that persisted in the area for 2.5-3 hours. It stalled cars. It left burn places. I found evidence that Air Force officer's car was stalled by this thing. When the sheriff went out to look for it, his car was followed by a car from the Texas Department of Public Safety, which is basically their state police. That car was followed by one with Air Force officers in it. And they got close enough, their cars were stalled. I know this because the next day, according to the mechanic, the police mechanic, and Don Burlinson filed this information, that the sheriff wanted his car looked at to see if there was a mechanical problem. The only reason we would have done that if his car had stalled.
1: We'll be back in a moment to take calls with Kevin Randall right here on Coast to Coast AM.
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1: In the billions. I'm Lisa Lucera, Fox News. Facebook and Instagram parent company Meta agrees to pay up to $18 billion to multiple states who sued over teen social media addiction.
2: Meta does not admit wrongdoing in the settlement, but will now change how Facebook and Instagram operate for teens and make stronger efforts to flag and remove users under 13 years old. Those specifics include better age verification, usage limits, data collection limitations, nighttime access restrictions, school modes, required breaks in usage, drawing praise from anguished parents who've demanded these changes for years.
1: Fox's Claudia Cowan in Oakland, California. In a blog post, the company urged competitor TikTok and YouTube to put similar safeguards in place. The settlement still needs the approval of a judge. A military judge has set a June 2028 trial date for accused 9/11 mastermind Khalid Sheikh Mohammed and three others, 18 months later than the January 2027 start that prosecutors requested. The judge ruling the additional time is needed to resolve pretrial disputes, including over what evidence can be presented at trial. Khalid Sheikh Mohammed was arrested in Pakistan in 2003 and has been held at Guantanamo Bay ever since. At least 160 people killed, hundreds more missing after massive flash floods on the Nepal-China border.
3: The disaster unfolding in Rasuwa, near the border with Tibet. The U.S. Geological Survey says a landslide struck moments before. One theory, part of a glacier broke off, triggering an avalanche of ice and rock, which in turn caused the flood.
1: Fox's Jeff Paul. The Himalayans span several countries in South Asia. The steep slopes and valleys below are vulnerable to flooding and to landslides. 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
1: Dolly Parton, rest in peace, gone at the age of 80. Wow. 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
2: And we're back with Kevin Randall. His book is called UFO Sightings and Alien Visitations. And let's go to the calls. They're lining up. We'll start with Dave in Santa Fe, New Mexico. David, go for it.
3: Hey, George, how you doing?
2: Good, buddy. Thank you.
3: Okay, so this is my second time calling. I'm sure you remember a year ago I was unveiling at rocket speed the signs of, that I thought that a major earthquake was going to hit Oakland, California. I was a little bit off. I'm just going to briefly tell you. Five major earthquakes from Venezuela to Japan in 3 months. It makes me still wonder about, it makes me wonder now about Oakland. Hopefully it won't happen. Now the encounter. So June 4th, 2004. I know I've heard that date before somewhere.
2: That's my birthday.
3: Yeah. So, I'm in, Kokomo, Indiana, and these, approximately five tough guys in this wrecking yard. The leader of the pack is about, he's 35 years old. He's about 6'1", 180. And he wanted to, they all wanted to show me how they, he knows, jujitsu and 100 yards back in the, trailer back in the back of the wrecking yard. I said, no, I'm just going to stay and hang out here in front by your, garages and your office. Well, George, I wish I would have unveiled, this encounter a year ago, but here we go. I'm going to say that if this isn't in the top, if this isn't the number one shocking encounter you've ever heard, it's probably going to be in the top five. So about 10 o'clock at night, I'm looking above my head, about 100 feet, and here comes one light on each side of this disc. It's kind of swinging like a pendulum, and it slowly drops down, and it's a flying saucer, and it landed right in front of me. And I looked over 30 feet to these guys, and I mean, literally right in front of me, 10 feet in front of me. And I looked over these guys and I said, you guys have a baseball bat? And they said, sure. So I'm breaking apart this flying saucer for an hour. It took about an hour. Finally get it torn apart. And inside is a human size Ken and Barbie look-alike. They look like, you know, mannequins. I guess they're robots flying the saucer, a very good-looking blonde Ken and a long-flowing blonde-haired Barbie. Is that an encounter or what, George Norrie?
2: That's amazing. What were they wearing, David?
3: I don't remember, but I'll just tell you. It was a dream I had. See, I'm honest. I'm not going to lie. I just want to start out by, you know, making everybody think, is this really an encounter? It was a dream I had. The dream I had was June 4, 2004 in San Leandro, California, at my mom's apartment, but I met these guys in March 2003 in Kokomo, and I don't remember watching anything about flying saucers the night before, but I forgot to tell you, I looked over at them, and I'm leaning over the Ken and Barbie, you know, pilots of this flying saucer, and I'm looking over at them, and then I, for like 3 seconds, and I look over at the guys 30 feet, you know, standing right in front of the garage doors, and I said, Area 51? And they shrugged their shoulders like, I don't know. Well, let me just tell you, I don't believe in flying saucers. I'm at 58 years old, traveling to all the lower 48 states. The closest I've ever seen a flying saucer is a shooting star, but I'm not going to rule it out. Briefly, if I could, unless I unveil it next time, is an actual encounter my dad had in Colorado.
2: Save that for next time, if you can, David. We've got a lot of calls coming in here. And, Kev, you hear all kinds of stories, don't you, Mr. Randall?
4: Oh, I hear them all the time. And, you know, like this, you need additional information, you need investigation, you need to talk to the people who were involved, the people who were there, and see what all we can gather about it before we can make any kind of a determination about the case. So there's a lot of work that needs to be done to make sure everything lines up properly. And you know, I don't say that to be pejorative, but it's a necessary part of the investigation. We have to make sure everything lines up.
2: west of the Rockies. Mark's with us in Roseville, California. Hi, Mark.
5: Yeah, George. Mr. Randall, Sir Randall, about the animal and cattle mutilations that's been going on, tens of thousands of them, and nobody's been arrested. Do you think this is like an alien sport?
4: No, I don't think aliens have anything to do with it. Ken Rommel did a investigation for the FBI back in the 1990s and looked at it and found that most of the mutilations are the result of scavengers and predators. And there's really no reason to doubt that. I think the numbers quoted, they've been quoting for literally decades that 10,000 animals have been mutilated. And I think it was Tom McAdam who just came up with the number, and everybody has talked about it. But I don't think that, I think the animal mutilations are probably all terrestrially based. I don't see any point in aliens doing that sort of thing. What can they possibly learn after you look at two or three of the animals? You pretty well got a baseline for what they look like. You don't have to keep doing it. It makes no logical sense to travel interstellar distances just to murder animals, mainly cattle. It doesn't make good logical sense. So I think we have to reevaluate that stuff. Again, that's my opinion today. Something tomorrow may change my mind on that, because I do revisit that kind of thing periodic and look to see what is new in that arena. But to this point, I just think it's basically terrestrially based.
2: What do you think about crop formations, Kev?
4: I think the same thing, basically the same answer. I think it's probably terrestrially based. I look at them periodically. I've investigated some of them. Some of them are just clearly are hoaxes that people have stomped into the corner or whatever. And the same thing with cattle mutilations. I talked to a couple of guys who worked as butchers at one of the local meeting plants, and they'd come across a recently deceased cow, and they kind of mutilated and thought it was hilarious when they started talking about the surgical precision of this. So we get that problem cluttering up the database as well. But I think with the crop circles and the cattle mutilations and some of these things, I think they're terrestrially based. I revisit it periodically to make sure that has not changed by some new information that may have been overlooked in the past, or new information that we've just gathered. So it's got to be, it's something that's an ongoing investigation for me.
2: Next up, Chris, Long Island, New York. Welcome to the show, Chris.
6: Hello, George.
2: Hi, Chris.
6: Oh, Kevin and George. So we have proof that the military has hologram technology. So I'm just wondering, things like the Phoenix Lights and whatnot, how do we know that's not hologram technology?
2: We really don't, Kevin, do we? Go ahead.
4: Well, the Phoenix Lights, I think the Phoenix Lights themselves were probably the answer is probably flares on the range close by, because of the way some of the videos show them sort of winking out, and you put that over the background with the mountains in there, and you can see them disappearing behind the mountains. The problem is, at the same time, there was sightings of a large triangular shaped object, and I don't remember, I think it was going from Tucson up toward Nevada, as opposed to the other way around. Mike Rogers talked to me about that. He says, everybody talks about the Phoenix Lights, but they don't talk about the triangular shaped object that was passing over the area at the time. And I've talked to a number of people and done research on that, where the some very good sightings of this triangular shaped object at the same time. It kind of got diverted with the Phoenix Lights themselves. So it's not a case of, well, we can just eliminate everything with the Phoenix Lights because of the flares. We have to look at all the other information. And I think Mike Rogers, and when I say Mike Rogers, this was the guy that was with Travis Walton, by the way,
2: right?
4: Talking about that. And so we've got another aspect to look at for the Phoenix Lights. So there's a core of very good sightings in that area at that time, and we have to keep that in mind.
2: Let's go to Tim in Alberta, Canada. Hello, Tim.
7: Hey, George, Kevin. Kellen Parker, October 73, listening to that. 2 months later, I had an encounter right at Christmas with an ex-Vietnam veteran helicopter pilot shot down twice. Ray Atwood sat up all night listening to his stories. Very interesting. Hey, Vietnam, there's all sorts of story about UFOs around the DMZ. and one about a riverboat being taken out by some type of high-powered energy laser. Well, what's your take on that? Did you hear anything at all when you're over there?
4: No, I did not. You got to remember, I was a helicopter pilot at the very end of the intelligence chain. And I had my interest in UFOs back in that time frame, so I was looking for stories like that. But I was down in Free Corps around Saigon, so I was literally hundreds of miles away from the DMZ, which, by the way, we called the UMZ, for the ultra-militarized zone. But I didn't see any, no UFO stories at all while I was there. And the same thing in Iraq. I had access to the CIPRNet. And so I would be looking for UFO-related information on the CIPRNet. That's the classified internet that the military uses. And I never really saw anything. I have heard rumors, stories of other things that may have gone on, but my experiences didn't take me in those directions. So I really don't know anything about that.
2: Let's go to Drew in Oregon. Welcome to the program. Hi, Drew.
8: Thank you for taking my call.
2: Sure.
8: Does your guest believe UFOs leave messages in crop circles like the ones on the 11th, 16th, and 18th of July, 2026? And I do have a follow-up question.
2: All right. Let's go. Kevin, do you think they're leaving messages through crop circles?
4: I do not, but I don't really know those specific incidences that he just mentioned. I'm not familiar with that. I've been busy with other aspects of the UFO investigation, and sometimes your focus is so narrowed you miss some of the other activities going on. I know that the couple of the crop circles I investigated, when we talk about crop circles specifically, probably had nothing to do with UFOs. On the other hand, I've investigated what used to be called UFO nests, flying saucer nests, which are, in essence, very simplistic crop circles. And I think some of those do suggest some kind of an alien contact there. But again, it's one of those things where, yeah, that's kind of what it suggests, but we don't have the kind of proof we would really like to make a positive identification.
2: Follow up, Drew, go ahead.
8: My follow-up question is, I have seen messages hidden in the July 2026 crop circles. Has your guest any knowledge of translation efforts? And thank you very much.
4: I do know that people have tried to discern messages from the crop circles, especially back in the 1990s. And there were some very complex crop circles that were very intriguing, and they were trying to divine the messages from them. I don't really know what they've determined. So yeah, that does go on. But again, that's really not, you might say, that's really not my wheelhouse. I don't really delve into that too much.
2: Let's go to Chuck in North Dakota. Welcome to the program. First time caller. Hi, Chuck.
9: Hello, George. Hey, I just wanted to call in and say hello. I am the son of Staff Sergeant Moody from the Alamogordo, New Mexico incident. And I wanted to ask you, since my father never talked about the incident, and I found out about it by accident on a Google search of what happened, and what do you think of the validity of the incident from your evidence?
2: You know about that case, Kevin?
4: Yes, I do, and I actually have a file on it that's not as complex as I would have liked the file to be. I believe the Lorenzans were involved with some of the investigation there. It's a very intriguing case. I don't have a lot of information on exactly all the details of it, so I can't really make a determination one way or another. It's a very intriguing case. If you go to my blog in the comment section, if you want to leave me a message on there, and I can get in touch with you later on. I won't post the message to the blog. I'll just contact you and see if we can determine a little bit more about it. But it is a very intriguing case, and I am aware of it.
2: The name of Kevin's book is UFO Sightings and Alien Visitations, available on Amazon. And Kevin, we will talk to you Thursday with your weekly report.
4: Yeah. Can't wait to be on the radio with you, George.
2: Kevin's Blogspot is his name, Kevin Blogspot at Kevin Randall at blogspot.com. For Michael Cosio, Tom Danheiser, Dan Galante, Sue Trikas, Lex Lonehood, Sean Latasseur, Alec Fernandez, Tim Banal, Mary Berry, George Knapp, and Richard Serrett. I'm George Norrie, somewhere out there on Coast to Coast AM. We'll see you on our next edition. Until then, be safe, everyone.

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11: On the prosecution's case.
12: It is my opinion within a reasonable degree of medical certainty that Ms. Clancy was criminally responsible.
11: Prosecutors say the Massachusetts mother acted rationally and intentionally, planning and executing the murder of her three children inside the family's Duxbury home. Dr. Gregory Sadoff, a forensic psychologist with the FBI's Behavioral Analysis Unit, interviewed Clancy via Zoom earlier this year and reviewed extensive medical records. The defense says the Massachusetts mother should not be held criminally responsible for the killings, that she was misdiagnosed, over-medicated, and suffering from postpartum psychosis.
13: Fox's Molly Lyon. Meta agreeing to a settlement in a lawsuit brought by dozens of states that accused the social media company of trying to get children addicted to their services. Fox's Claudia Cowan.
14: Under the terms of the settlement over the next 10 years, Meta will pay up to $17 billion to the coalition of states that sued the social media giant. It will also have to make big changes to how Facebook and Instagram operate for minors and make stronger efforts to flag harmful content and remove users under 13. Provided the court approves the deal, California alone will receive up to $2 billion. California Attorney General Rob Bonta saying, quote, "Today we have secured a settlement with Meta that will make social media less dangerous for our kids and make a world of difference for children and their families."
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16: An investigation is underway after the death of an inmate at the Buncombe County Detention Facility. The sheriff's office says that on Monday, 33-year-old Douglas Stroop was found unresponsive in his cell. He was taken to the hospital where he died. No word yet on his cause of death. He had been there since last November after being accused of murder. Jails in the Capital County are overcrowded, prompting the sheriff to ask local law enforcement to use more discretion when it comes to making arrests. Kyle Wilson explains.
17: Inmates say they're sometimes kept shoulder to shoulder, a dozen or more to a cell. Wake County's two jails are designed to hold about 1,600 inmates, but Sheriff Willie Rose says the daily population often reaches 1,900.
18: That's not the desirable outcome, but it's better to have them there than out on the street committing crimes.
17: He told WRAL News officers are encouraged to use citations or other options when appropriate for less serious offenses, and said staff have brought in portable beds and are working to manage the crowded conditions. I'm Kyle Wilson.
16: A longtime North Carolina sheriff's deputy is out of a job and facing criminal charges, as Katie Gray explains.
19: Authorities say a Sampson County Sheriff's corporal has been fired after his arrest on charges of assault on a female and communicating threats. Chief Deputy Marcus Smith tells the Sampson Independent News Joseph Rusk Madison, a 10-year veteran of the department, was taken into custody after a woman reported an alleged incident that happened in neighboring Hornet County earlier this year. The sheriff's office says it launched its own investigation after learning of the allegations and terminated Rusk Madison immediately following his arrest. I'm Katie Gray.
16: Panthers running back Chuba Hubbard is expected to be ready for the season opener. Head coach Dave Canales says he's ahead of schedule in his recovery from a hamstring injury and should be in game shape by week one. Jonathan Brooks has been getting most of the first team reps in practice in the meantime. He's returning from a torn ACL that cost him all of last season. I'm Joe Morano.
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0: From the heartland of America and the gateway to the West, good morning, good evening, wherever you may be across the nation, around the world. I'm George Norrie, and this is Coast to Coast AM. Later tonight, the strange and unusual. Here's what's happening. President Donald Trump says that the U.S. is achieving a very big victory as the Iran war nears the six-month mark, and that it will continue for as long as necessary, and there's no timetable to resume peace talks. Meanwhile, Israeli Prime Minister Benjamin Netanyahu has said he told President Trump recently that a diplomatic deal with Iran is not possible, calling the Islamic Republic leadership savages. Let's check in with Howard Bloom, author of the Mohammed Code. Howard, your thoughts on what things have been going on?
1: Well, as you said, President Donald Trump told Al Jazeera today that we are on the brink of achieving a very great victory in Iran. But that does not appear to be true. In fact, we have entered a great stalemate. We've gone for 28 days without major attacks in the Iran war. We've lost more than we think, but have we won anything? The two big prizes in this war are Iran's nuclear bomb-making capability and the Strait of Hormuz. As you know, one-fifth of the world's oil flowed through the Strait of Hormuz before February 28th, when we and Israel attacked Iran to stop its nuclear weapons program. Before that attack, 130 ships a day were clearing the Hormuz Strait, 21.6 million barrels of oil every day, 900,000 barrels every hour, 250 barrels every second. Today, that number is down to 15 ships a day, 15 measly ships a day, down from 130. Donald Trump says that we control the Strait of Hormuz. We don't. Iran claims it controls the Strait of Hormuz, and it declares something stronger, that God, Allah, has given Iran the Strait to in perpetuity until the end of time. But Iran doesn't control the Strait of Hormuz either. Both sides may claim Hormuz, but the fact is that the Strait is no longer 25% of the world's seaborne oil distribution system. No one owns Hormuz because the Strait is deadlocked, frozen, incapacitated. Other nations are trying to find other ways of getting oil from the countries that produce it to the countries that need it. Saudi Arabia, for example, is using its east-west pipeline to the Red Sea, where it loads tankers with oil destined for the rest of the world, most notably to China and India. But even the Red Sea is threatened by Iran. Iran's proxies, the Houthis, are located on the northeastern coast of the Red Sea and have more than enough anti-ship missiles to reduce the flow of Saudi oil to a trickle or less. But the real decider of whether this war will end in a big victory is, as you might guess, China. Scott Bessent, the Treasury Secretary of the USA, spread the word last week that on this past Monday, 2 days ago, he would launch an economic D-Day. What he actually announced was silly, unworkable, and an opening that the Chinese can use to show the world that they are now the great peacemaker, not the USA. That China could define the terms of the peace, and in defining those terms, could take a giant step toward leadership of the world economic order, the world order the United States has led for 80 years. And slowly but surely, one microstep at a time, Beijing is turning that vast economic infrastructure into a world order under the control of China. Scott Bessent, speaking on behalf of the Trump administration, said that all of the countries on the earth are ordered to stop trading with Iran and must help the United States seal Iran off in a bubble in which Iran's government of ayatollahs and supreme leaders will shrivel and die. The Chinese foreign ministry, however, proclaimed that China, quote, firmly opposes illegal unilateral sanctions that have no basis in international law and are not authorized by the UN Security Council. In other words, America's demands were illegitimate and China would not obey them. America, the Chinese foreign ministry said, had no right to dictate Beijing's relationships to other sovereign nations. In other words, the Chinese use the fact that American leadership is fickle and imperious against us. From now on, China implied it would dictate the rules. Not Scott Bessent, but China. When Xi Jinping visits the USA on September 24th, he is very likely to take advantage of the trip to subtly drive this point home.
0: We'll see how it happens. Thanks, Howard. I appreciate the report. Meta has agreed to pay as much as $17.1 billion and implement restrictions on teen accounts to settle claims that the tech giant designed Facebook and Instagram to addict children and misled the public about the platform's safety. The deal disclosed in court papers resolves claims brought by 29 states and averts one of the highest profile tests yet of allegations that social media companies have harmed young users. The Federal Reserve's preferred inflation gauge rose slightly in July as the pace of price of growth remained well above the central bank's target ahead. The Commerce Department reported that the Personal Consumption Expenditures Index rose from a month ago and was up 3.7% on an annual basis in July. Let's check in with investment guru Mish Shedlock. Mish, what do you think of all of this?
2: The report itself wasn't all that bad, but it was worse than expected. And when you look at the details were even worse than that. So let's go over the numbers. They expected it to rise, the PCE, personal consumption expenditures, expected to rise 0.1%, rose 0.2%. The year-over-year numbers were supposed to get better. They didn't. Here's the numbers. You mentioned one of them. PCE was 3.7%, but that was up from 2.3% in September of 2024. PCE goods was 3.7%. That bottomed at -1.2% in September of 2024. Services was up 3.7%, bottomed at 3.4% in October of 2025. And core PCE was 3.3%, bottomed at 2.2% and 2.6% in April of 2025. So all of these numbers have not improved, George. They're just not getting better. The Fed keeps saying, wait and see. I dove into the numbers, and this one's kind of interesting. The BEA said the price of gasoline declined 2.7% in July. That just didn't feel right to me, George. It didn't. So I went on to AAA, looked at their gasoline prices. For July, the weekly average was $3.83. For July 16th, it was $3.94. For July 23, it was $4.09. And July 30th was also $4.09. Now, the average for June was $3.96. If you average that out, it's $3.98. So the BEA is saying the prices went down when I calculate 2.7%. When I calculate, they rose 0.5%. So what was this all about? This was had to be a seasonal adjustment. There's no other factor here, unless you think they're manipulating the prices. I don't. So, but to the average consumer, who when the BEA says prices declined 2.7% and people know that they actually rose, it just doesn't look good, George. You have time for a little bit of update on Canada?
0: 20 seconds. Go for it.
2: Okay. The trade war with Canada is not doing either the United States or Canada any good, but it's actually ties into something Howard said. We're pushing Canada closer to China. China, in response to this, actually is going to allow more Chinese car imports as a result of this tariff. Both sides are losing on this, George. I hope cooler heads prevail.
0: Good observation. Thanks, Mish. Catastrophic flash flooding has hit China and Nepal with at least 150 people confirmed dead. 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
0: And welcome back to Coast to Coast. George Norrie with you, Glynis McCants. The numbers lady back with us has been a numerologist for more than 27 years and uses a unique method which you'll talk about, a number system. Glynis uses numerology to successfully even pick her husband. And that's still working with Charlie, isn't it, Glynis? Oh, turn on your mic, Glynis.
4: Hi, George.
0: There you go.
4: Yes, you can hear me now, right?
0: Loud and clear.
4: Right. I was muting just for that. I didn't want to interfere with anybody reporting. But yes, we're doing fantastic. So yes, the numbers really do work, and I'm so happy about that.
0: As we get into numerology and take calls later on, we had a tragedy yesterday with the wonderful Dolly Parton dying at the age of 80. Born on January 16th, 1946. Did the numbers show anything to you?
4: Well, I want to make sure we're on the same page there. I believe she was born January 19th, 1946.
0: Ah, okay.
4: Yeah. And I've been looking at her numbers. If anyone wants to confirm that, that'd be great. But that's what I have. And I've been talking about her for the last 24 hours nonstop because... Look, Dolly Parton was, if you ask me, George, she was literally an earth angel. All she did was bring kindness to the world. That was like her mission statement. So yes, she could sing. She had a beautiful voice. She was a good, great actress. But what she did, this is what I loved about her numerology. When I look at her blueprint, she was a four life path. The four is someone who feels this need to educate. Like when they learn something, they want to teach you. And the fact that she donated, what was it, over 300 million books with the Imagination Library that she created.
0: Right. To kids worldwide. Yep.
4: I mean, imagine that, George. Like what a tremendous difference that she made. And also because her destiny number was a nine, the nine destiny feels like if they don't do something where they leave the world a better place, they're miserable. You see? So yeah, it's a bummer for all of us that she passed, but what a full life. That woman was, she was on fire to the very end. Don't you agree?
0: Absolutely. She didn't stop. That's why I was so shocked when they announced she died.
4: Yeah, no, it was a shocker. But now that we're learning about the, you know, having some cancer and just telling her group, don't say a word. That's also in her numerology. I call the four life path, the human turtle. If they don't want to deal with people, they go in that shell. And you can bang on that door, but you're not going to get in. And if you think about it, even her marriage to Carl Dean, they were together, well, gosh, married like 59 years. And yet we didn't know him, did we?
0: He hated publicity.
4: That's right. And she honored that. Yet there's like four pictures of the two of them. And yet everyone who knew her says when he passed last year, she was devastated. Like her heart was broken. And I believe that. And I believe that also plays a role. You know, when we talk about what we don't deal with mentally can attack us physically, she said that I was so focused on Carl's health, I kind of neglected my own. You know, she said that. So that was one of those little hints we got from her of what she was going.

0: through. But forever, the optimist, right? This woman, she didn't want us to suffer. Do you see? Like, if we knew she had cancer, think how upset everyone would have been. And that's all you would hear about. She didn't want that. She wanted to be a light until she was done. Not that I think she knew she was going to pass that day. I don't think that.
1: You're right. And you're right. January 19th of 46 is her birth date.
0: Good. Because you know the motto, if I get the numbers wrong, I get to be wrong. And I hate that. That's not fun. I'm going to tell you something else that I've noticed. Now, that Hayden Panettiere, did you cover that at all? The 36-year-old girl?
1: The actress? No, we did not touch that, but that was a tragedy too.
0: Well, it was interesting to note, their numbers were incredibly similar. And the reason I find that fascinating is she had just written a tell-all book, and her only reason for writing it, she was just trying to help young people not fall into something where they don't belong, right? Where people take advantage of you or someone tries to invade your space. She was also trying to help in the way that she could. And both of these women, I see this pattern. They have a two attitude, which is a very sensitive energy. They were in a personal year of three, which is communication. Both of them had talked about some of their issues. Like she couldn't walk. She had to wear crutches. And this is a 36-year-old girl. Somehow she had this major nerve damage. So although we still don't know exactly what happened when she passed, here's what's interesting. She passed August 16th, 2026. And Dolly passed August 25th, 2026. When you break those numbers down, the actual day, 1 plus 6 is 7, 2 plus 5 is 7. The whole date reduced to one digit is also 7. Well, 7 can be angel energy, George. Meaning no one wants to pass away, certainly a 36-year-old girl who's in her life, but something spiritual did happen there. And I don't know, I know she was suffering, and I know emotionally she'd made bad choices in relationship, but in Dolly's case, honestly, that's like a little angel going back, right? Just going back to heaven. She gave so much here. She's never going to be forgotten. And I think Hayden, she's a teachable moment for the people in her age bracket, so they can learn from her. And they both passed this month.
1: Folks, to the people who are brand new, Glynis, tell us about numerology. Where does it come from?
0: So numerology itself is a science of numbers. And in my case, because there's more than one form of numerology, Pythagoras was the famous mathematician. And his belief was that everything in this universe has vibration. And what I really tapped into is people, because you have three numbers that come from a name when you use his formula, three numbers that come from a birthday. Those six numbers give me a blueprint of who someone is. And, you know, he did the basic definitions, George. The basic numbers are 1 through 9. But by giving traits to each one, when you have a blueprint, you really can learn who you are and who the people are in your life.
1: That's a great point. In the month of August, almost over, what kind of month would it be?
0: Well, you know, this month has been powerful. Just like I said about Hayden and Dolly, there was this repeating energy, in their case, 77. Well, luckily, we still have some dates left, a couple more days here. I would make a note for everyone listening. August 28th, that date is literally going to be a one day, the actual day, and then the whole date will be one. So we're talking 11 energy. And then the attitude, which is what I call it, George, the month and day, it's a 9. Well, 911, that's like you could wake up, or you should wake up with some good energy, by the way, George, because it's a natural match to your 7. So if you could schedule something that day, it'd be smart to do it. But it just helps us be alert. It helps you be aware. It makes you feel like, I got to get something done today where I feel good about myself. And then the next day, when you break it down, it's 22. So the actual day reduces to 2. The whole date reduced 1 digit is 2. What does that tell us? Intuition, George. If there's something you feel like you just don't know the answer, that's the day to do the investigation. That is the day to look into it. And then emotionally, if somebody pushes your buttons, you don't fall in. You just make a note and say, you know what? It's 22 energy. I'm not going to. I'm just going to step back and observe what's happening here. And then finally on that 30th, 3 + 0 = 3. The whole date reduced one digit is another 3. That's communication. And that's getting back to the humor. You know, when it gets too heavy, I was just talking about you, George, how funny you can be. That day is when the Joker comes out. So make a note of that.
1: I sure will.
0: You will.
1: We're going to take a short break, Glynis, and come back with more. 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
1: Set for Thursday in the trial of Lindsay Clancy, the Massachusetts mom who killed her three children. Fox's Molly Line.
2: Prosecutors say the Massachusetts mother acted rationally and intentionally, planning and executing the murder of her three children inside the family's Duxbury home. The defense says the Massachusetts mother should not be held criminally responsible for the killings, that she was misdiagnosed, over-medicated, and suffering from postpartum psychosis.
1: A new lawsuit challenging an executive order intended to limit mail-in voting for the upcoming midterms.
3: A new challenge comes as the Trump administration issued its rule requiring the Postal Service to deliver ballots only if it receives a list of eligible voters and the federal government approves the design of envelopes.
1: Fox's Jared Halpern and actor Tim Curry has died, best known for his starring role in the Rocky Horror Picture Show and also for movies like Clue and Home Alone 2. Curry was 80 years old. 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
5: A North Carolina man's facing three life sentences in federal prison for the double murder of two soldiers. A federal judge ruled Wednesday that 26-year-old Kenneth Quick Jr. will spend life behind bars with an extra 83 years added on. He shot Army Special Forces soldier William Levine in the back during a cocaine deal back in 2020. He then forced military veteran Timothy Dumas to move the body. Quick later killed Dumas and dumped both men in the woods on the Fort Bragg Military Reservation. An investigation is ongoing about a fire that did major damage in downtown Sparta. Flames engulfed a building on Main Street Monday night, which damaged apartments and a couple of businesses. It took up to 100 firefighters to control it. No major injuries reported. State Labor Commissioner Luke Farley welcomed North Carolina native and NC State grad Christina Cook to Raleigh on Wednesday. Cook gave a speech and took questions from students in attendance. Then she was presented with the Order of the Tar Heel. I'm Joe Moran.
6: Staying warm to hot and humid the next few days. Rain chances going up a little bit for the end of the week. Could have a few downpours across the Piedmont. Chance of an isolated shower or thunderstorm overnight, although near 70 degrees. Partly sunny weather ahead for Thursday. Highs in the upper 80s. Thursday night, a few widely scattered storms, low near 70. And Friday, probably the best chance of rain the rest of the week. Some scattered storms, a high of 87. The weekend looks just about perfect. It's still warm, partly sunny. Highs mid to upper 80s. Overnight lows in the upper 60s. My meteorologist, Mark Thibodeau from the Weather Channel on News Talk 94.5 WPTI. Stay connected.
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1: We'll take your calls next hour with the numbers lady, Glynis McCants. 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
1: And welcome back, George Norrie, along with the numbers lady, Glynis McCants. Glynis, you've taught us about life path numbers before, but for the new folks, how does that work?
5: Okay, so when we look at a blueprint, as I say, there's six numbers, right? You got three numbers coming from your name, three numbers from the birth date. And the most important number is the life path number. It's when you take your full date of birth and reduce it to one digit. So in the example I'm going to use, let's go with 10-5-1989. All right. So you add this straight across. 1 plus 5 plus 1 plus 9 plus 8 plus 9. Now, technically, that breaks down to 33. And then you keep going. 33, 3 plus 3 is 6. Now, there are people, your audience is fanatical. They love to talk about the master number. So I tell you this, George, if you have an 11, a 22, or a 33 before you get to that single digit, you make a note of it as being your master number, all right? However, when we talk basic numbers, they are crucial. So in that case, it's the number 6. 6 is this magnetic vibration. They like to be in charge. They like to call the shots. So when you're listening right now, you should take that full date of birth and reduce it to one digit to determine which life path number are you, because the numbers are 1 through 9, the basic.
1: That is fantastic. Is there a certain number life path that is better than another?
5: Well, here's how it works. Like, every life path number has a certain trait that matters. And if they don't use it in this lifetime, they're not going to be happy. Like when I counsel someone, maybe it's someone who's an accountant, all right? And they're good at it. They're making money, but they're not happy. Well, it turns out maybe they're life path 3, which is natural performer. And then I encourage it. Sure enough, it turns out they write music. Well, once they pursue that, they make their money and they're really happy. So that's why you do want to know, what life path number are you?
1: How does it work? We know it works. Even your predictions are uncanny. But how does numerology work?
5: Well, when you look at each number and know that there's a trait attached to it, that's what can help you answer that question. So, example, when you're born on a 4-day, like in your case, June 4th, that 4, just like Dolly Parton, it means you seek knowledge and you want to learn. And once you learn something new, you want to share it with the people who matter to you. Now, in your case, because you're also a broadcaster, you're able to share it with the masses. But I believe even in your home, like your family, you would pass on any wisdom you have. That would be a natural thing to do for a 4. Another thing about a 4, they won't put up with a liar. You know, if you're dishonest, the 4 is just like, thank you, get lost. Because they don't have time for that. They need honesty around them.
1: What
5: so
1: would
5: that's
1: you have
5: just one number.
1: What would you have told my parents if you were at my hospital birth on June 4th? What would you have told them about me?
5: I would have looked at that full date of birth, and then I would have reduced it. In your case, I know that it's a 7, and this is what I would have told them. I say, you know what? That first of all, you must have been a very cute baby. And I'm not blowing smoke. I say that because the 7, when they're sleeping as little people, they look like a little angel. And you would shock me if your mom didn't end up saying that. Oh, he looks like an angel when he sleeps. But I would have warned them. I would have said, you cannot push a 7. You can't make them do what you want just because you asked them to. They have to decide. They have to make up their mind to join in. And also alone time. You cannot invade their privacy. If you do, it will really upset them. Like, you don't go into their room when they're at school. You know, if a 7 life path comes home as a kid and see that someone's been in their room, they get very upset. So I would have just given them a heads up. Another thing I would say about you, I would have told your parents, the 1 attitude number is someone who likes to win. So I would have encouraged, like, perhaps sports or something that you enjoy where you feel like you're having a victory. I would have encouraged that with them. Because, George, here's the thing. And I counsel so many women that are pregnant, right? They're expecting their baby. And I counsel them as a couple on how to raise the energy once it gets here. If you don't know, you can make a mistake not knowing, right? Like if I counsel, I've had a mother-daughter, they didn't talk for 5 years. Well, when I looked at the numbers, they were a complete challenge in numerology. But when I counseled them and helped them understand their differences, they now get along just fine. And that was 10 years ago, 10 years ago, and they now have a relationship. So yeah, this is that kind of knowledge that really helps you understand yourself and the people in your life.
1: We have a great listener by the name of Linda who just loves you, Glynis, but she can't get to the phone. She emailed us her birth date. I'm going to give it to you. June 11, 1947, 6-11-47. What can you tell her about herself?
5: Okay, so the first thing I would do, again, when we talk master number, when you're born the 11th or the 22nd, that's an automatic master number. So that tells me that Linda, she's hard on herself. You know, she wants to give excellence. But there's that little voice in her that comes up saying, no matter how much or how good I do it, I hate when I come up short. And then they focus on that. They focus on the one thing that went wrong. So the first thing I teach her is let it go. Who cares? There's no such thing as perfect. And then when they do a great job, she needs to stop and acknowledge that. Now, she has an 8 attitude. So this is funny. The 2 life path, which is her life path number, they're very sensitive, right? They can be very gentle. But the 8 attitude, George, is the most blunt energy ever. If they feel you're not being on the up and up, or they feel you push them too far, they will let you have it. Like verbally, they will say what they feel. But then later, they feel drained by it, George. Because, you know, that saying, I'm a lover, not a fighter. It's the truth for it, too. They don't want to fight, but they will if they have to. So that's Linda.
1: That's great. Tell us about your event coming up on Saturday.
5: Well, what I'm doing, I'm all about healing, right? Because, again, when I look at Dolly Parton and I look at Hayden and all the stuff that was going on physically, I know that when we get sick, our mind plays a role in that. And I'm sure you're very familiar with that, right, George?
1: Oh, yeah.
5: It's like sometimes, like the people who don't want to ask for help, they don't want to tell people what's up, they can internalize. And the next thing you know, you get sick. So this workshop, what I'm going to do, and it's going to be based on life path, I'm going to explain what happens, like each life path number, what do they lean towards when it comes to getting sick? And then how do they overcome it? Because affirmations, I have taught affirmations as long as I've done numbers. So, I mean, it's almost 30 years, right? It's something I jumped in as a teenager. That's just a fact. And it was Louise Hay who first inspired me to understand how much more power we have. You know, what we don't deal with mentally can attack us physically. How do we overcome it? And George, I get the best story. So this Saturday, I'm going to teach it. It's online. It's a healing your body workshop, and it's for 90 minutes. So, you know, people take that time out of their schedule. I'm going to teach an affirmation that day. I'm going to recommend books that I know for a fact can help you heal. And then every week for a month, George, they get a brand new affirmation to keep them motivated, meaning it's 15 minutes of me doing an audio, and they just do it with me. And the results have been phenomenal. This is my 4th or 5th one. And every time we get these letters of people shifting in ways they just didn't, like they go to the hospital, George, or the doctor never comes up with what's wrong with them. And then they start doing these affirmations and start to feel better than they have in years. That's and others great. Just simply heal their body.
1: And they can get to it through numberslady.com.
5: Correct. It's the top thing. If they click on products, and by the way, I still have a little discount on there for them because I was going to do your show. But yes, they go to products page, and it's the first item they see, Healing Your Body event.
1: So keep in touch with Tom. We're going to start our live stage shows next year, and you'd be great at some of them.
5: I'm super excited, and I heard you're local. Isn't that right, George? Well,
1: yes.
5: Local for me, right? Los Angeles?
1: Yep.
5: I'm so excited for you. This is a big deal, and I just know it's going to be wonderful. Wonderful. Not to mention, again, I'll say this because we've worked together for many years now. And what I've observed, I got to share with your audience because it's my favorite thing you ever said. I was on your panel and I said, George, I have an affirmation for you. And I said, I radiate such love and kindness that negative people cannot see me. I radiate such love and kindness that negative people cannot see me. And then you said, oh, wait, where did Glynis go? Does anyone know where she went? I mean, George, I laugh. When that pops in my head, I laugh again and again. That was a beautiful line.
1: Tell me about my mother. She's 97, 528, 29.
5: Okay, 528, 29. Well, of course, I'm going to ask, is she still able to drive or is she not driving?
1: She's still driving at 97. I warned people in Detroit to stay off the streets, but she keeps driving.
5: Okay, so here's what I would tell you. This is a powerful statement about your mom. When we go back to life path, a life path number 9, their family is everything to them. So the idea of like not being there for family would be very, very hard for your mom. So I think that's playing a role in why she's still here. Like, do the grandkids, has everyone come to her?
1: As much as they can, absolutely. There's a patch in Detroit.
5: Doesn't mean the world to her is what I want to tell you. She loves that.
1: Oh, yeah, she loves that.
5: Yeah, because she also has a 6 attitude, which is the mother number. And yet born on a 1 day, that's that motivation. You know, that's the thing when she wakes up and says, I have things I got to get done. She still has that in her, and that's what's keeping her around.
1: The numbers determine people's personalities, or does the personality determine the number?
5: No, it's definitely a personality thing. So here's what happens. There is a positive and negative side to every number, and some people fall into the negative side. And when they do, boy, I can spot it a mile away, George. And that, you know, going back to Dolly Parton, I literally am telling you that woman chose to live on the positive side of each number. How many times was she, people try to pull her into politics? She wouldn't touch it. She's like, you know what? I love my people. I want everyone to be happy. I'm not going to participate. And that was huge, especially in this world of division. She also had 3-1 before she came a 4 life path. A 3 is the singer. They're known for the eyes, the smile, the voice. Think of the beauty on that woman's face. And then born the 19th, 1 + 9 = 10, 1 + 0 = 1. There's that ambition. There's the drive. And that's why she said, she literally said, was it a week ago? I have so much more I want to do. I have so many great ideas of what I'm going to do next. That is living your life in a positive way by the numbers. Yes.
1: If there was another person born on January 19th, 1946, her date, would they be like her or totally opposite her?
5: Well, let's talk about the opposite of that, okay? Let's say they've got the 2 attitude, and I should have mentioned that to you. The 2 is that gentle spirit, like they just want to make everyone feel better. Well, the shadow side of the 2 would be they're mad. They've been hurt too many times, and now they've turned against people. They don't want to deal with anybody. And then the 1... the day they're born, if they felt like they never had a victory, they become bitter. And now they'll compete with you. No matter what you say, they will try to one-up you, which can be very exhausting. And then the life path 4, here's the shadow side, the voice that says, if I cannot do it perfectly, I don't want to do it. See, Dolly was willing to do it. She's like, I'm going to wing it. I'm going to make it work. But the shadow side would be not doing it. All the great ideas would live and die in your head. So that's the difference in energy. And it's the same birthday.
1: And that would hold up for most people if you had 2 people born on the same date?
5: Well, here's what's funny. Like when I teach workshops and someone meets a person who's on their birthday, they become buddies. Like it's very funny to watch how quickly they enjoy each other. Even if one is living on the opposite of what they are, there's still this kindred spirit. There's an understanding of one another. And then, Georgia, honestly, like I met this one couple, they're like in their 70s now, but they were like, they were madly in love. You know, they've been married, let's say 50 years, but I just had to know. I said, well, gosh, when did you guys meet? And he's like, kindergarten. I go, excuse me? He's like, yeah, I saw her on the playground. I knew she was the one. And I'm not kidding, George. But they had natural match numbers, which means automatic connection. When you have a chart, let's say you have 3 challenge numbers out of 6, that means you have to work hard on the relationship. If you have 1 or 2, you can agree to disagree. And if you have 4 out of 6, you got to question, is it worth my time? This particular couple had 6 natural match out of 6 numbers. They were just that good together from the beginning.
1: Is there a number you are glad you don't have in your birth date?
5: Well, I kind of had a funny breakthrough about that. I was breaking down all my numbers because here's how it works. Yes, you have a blueprint, but then the name you go by also has numbers. You have a destiny number. And I noticed when I broke it all down, I had the numbers 1 through 9. But what determines what matters is where is it placed? Is it your soul number, personality number, power name number? It depends on where it's located. So, yeah. And you know what I think it did for me, George, is it helped me understand people because I have a piece of it in my chart.
1: We're going to come back and take phone calls with the numbers lady, Glynis McCants. If you want a reading, give Uriel your birth date, month, day, and year. If you just want to ask a question, just let him know that too. Back in a moment on Coast to Coast AM.
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13: The 9/11 mastermind is stand trial. I'm Ted Lindner, Fox News. The accused mastermind of the September 11 terror attacks 25 years ago and three alleged co-conspirators will stand trial in 2028. That ruling on Wednesday from a military judge comes nearly a quarter century after nearly 3,000 people were killed. Khalid Sheikh Mohammed and the defendants have been held at Guantanamo Bay since 2003. The trial testimony's finished in the murder trial of Lindsey Clancy.
14: The final witness returning to the stand, driving home the prosecution's case.
15: It is my opinion within a reasonable degree of medical certainty that Ms. Clancy was criminally responsible.
14: Prosecutors say the Massachusetts mother acted rationally and intentionally, planning and executing the murder of her three children inside the family's Duxbury home. Dr. Gregory Sadoff, a forensic psychologist with the FBI's Behavioral Analysis Unit, interviewed Clancy via Zoom earlier this year and reviewed extensive medical records. The defense says the Massachusetts mother should not be held criminally responsible for the killings, that she was misdiagnosed, overmedicated, and suffering from postpartum psychosis.
13: Fox's Molly Lyon. Meta agreeing to a settlement in a lawsuit brought by dozens of states that accused the social media company of trying to get children addicted to their services. Fox's Claudia Cowan.
16: Under the terms of the settlement over the next 10 years, Meta will pay up to $17 billion to the coalition of states that sued the social media giant. It will also have to make big changes to how Facebook and Instagram operate for minors and make stronger efforts to flag harmful content and remove users under 13. Provided the court approves the deal, California alone will receive up to $2 billion. California Attorney General Rob Bonta saying, quote, "Today we have secured a settlement with Meta that will make social media less dangerous for our kids and make a world of difference for children and their families."
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18: Dispute is brewing over proposed changes to North Carolina's election rules. Kyle Wilson explains.
19: Governor Josh Stein has called on the Rules Review Commission to postpone approval of new standards involving voter ID and absentee ballots. Stein argues the changes could result in more ballots being rejected and could undermine public confidence in elections. One of the changes would make it easier for county election boards to discard some ballots. Another would create new requirements for absentee ballots. The commission is scheduled to consider the proposals tomorrow. I'm Kyle Wilson.
0: Southern High School in Durham is back open after deputies found a gun and ammunition on campus Tuesday. The school was put on lockdown for about 30 minutes after staff reported a student may have brought a weapon to school following a fight that happened on Monday. That student was not at school yesterday, but deputies found another with a gun and a third with ammunition. No further incident came of it. An immigration judge has ruled in favor of an immigrant living in Wake County who was detained during a check-in last month. Daphne Young reports.
20: Venkata Vasameta has spent more than 2 weeks in an ICE detention facility, although she's registered as a lawful permanent U.S. resident. At Tuesday's hearing, the Department of Homeland Security attorney acknowledged that Vasameta is not a danger to the community. The judge set Vasameta's bond for $7,500. DHS has until September 24th to appeal the decision. I'm Daphne Young.
0: Asheville is terminating its contract with Flock Safety. City Council approved a resolution last night which will end the removal of the city's 11 cameras and suspension of data sharing. Mayor Esther Mannheimer and Asheville residents pushed recently for the contract to end. The city may look into the company that provides body cams for police. Duke football has named sixth-year senior quarterback Walker Egitt the starter against Tulane for its opener next week. He joined the Blue Devils through the transfer portal from San Diego State, where he threw for more than 3,000 yards and 17 touchdowns last year. I'm Joe Morano.
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1: Great to be back with you. George Norrie here, along with the numbers lady, Glynis McCants. Her website is linked up at coasttocoastam.com, but it's numberslady.com. Glynis, question before we go to calls. Everybody's got a cell phone number. If you add all the numbers up across the, you know, the all nine phone numbers and come up with that single number, does that tell you anything about you by having a phone number like that?
5: Well, I actually help people pick a phone number just to ensure it's compatible to them. Like when you do business, you want a number that is a natural match. That's what we have three ways to look at it. You can have an energy that's a challenge to you, compatible to you, or natural match. The natural match is the best because it means it resonates with your energy. So when you start a business, looking at those numbers, I help people pick the right numbers all the time. And George, the original book, Glynis Has Your Number, that one teaches you. You know, I call it the buffet, right? It's the buffet of numerology because I covered all the subjects. And one of them is picking the right phone number for business or your home, your family.
1: I knew it made a difference. I knew it.
5: You're right. It sure does.
1: I'm going to give you the birth dates and the people who want readings first so you can get a little head start. 9/15/1990. 9/15/1990. We're going to Ramona in Tacoma, Washington. Welcome to the program. Hi, Ramona.
6: Hi, George. Hi, Glynis. How are you?
1: Hi. All good. Go ahead, Glynis.
5: Okay. So, Ramona, I'll just say two things. You were born on a six day, and the fact that you were born in September, energy repeats itself here. Your month and day added together is a six. The actual day is a six. but your life path is a seven. And what that tells me about you, when you make a big decision, you overthink it. Like, you know, you're like, okay, this is what I'm going to do. This is how I feel. And some you'll walk away and say, gosh, darn it, was that the way to do it? Like your mind is relentless. It never stops thinking, correct?
6: Yes.
5: Yes. I mean, it's so frustrating. So what I do, what I advise you to do, say to your mind, hey, thanks for sharing. I'm moving forward. Because whatever that decision you made, life keeps moving on. It's when we get stuck overthinking it. There's no such thing. Forget it. And the other thing about you, work-wise, what did you pick, Ramona?
6: So I'm going to school for HR management, but right now I'm in a call center, so I help a lot of members or in the health field.
5: Are you saying you're in healthcare? Is that what you said?
6: No, more customer service, please.
5: Okay, so here's what I would tell you. Because the six is actually very responsible, like I call that, they're meant to be in charge of what they do. You don't like people bossing you around, okay? You got double six. I mean, it really upsets you, especially when you're doing all the work and yet they're getting that paycheck. You're not getting the paycheck. That is a frustration. But behind it all is your seven. And my advice to you, always make sure you take time out. You know, if it means getting with nature, the ocean, mountains, plants, flowers, all of that speaks to you, correct? Like, doesn't it make you happy when you're in nature?
6: Yes.
5: Oh, that's healing for you, Ramona, because I think when I said you overthink it, once you get outside, you start to feel much better. So the career you're pursuing is what? What exactly do you want to do?
6: It's HR management.
5: So you just want to be the boss in HR. Well, if you said, Glynis, do I have the numbers for this? Yes, you do. But you will be misinterpreted because you're so honest. Ramona, choose those words carefully.
6: Okay.
5: And there you go. Thank you.
6: Thank you.
1: Good luck, Ramona. Did the numbers ever lie, Glynis?
5: No. This is my joke about numbers. I say numbers don't lie. People do. See, sometimes people panic, right? When you're helping them. Some people get afraid. They're like, whoa, why do you know so much about me? Right? It doesn't make them comfortable. But when I counsel, they're ready for it. They're like, hey, just help me. Help me. I want to do my business differently. Or maybe the marriage is in trouble. Or, you know, I really like this woman, but should I marry her? I mean, that's what I'm talking about, George. Like, the more they're willing to tell the truth, the better it is for them.
1: Next up, let's go to Chuck in Florida. He does not want a reading. I guess he just has a question. East of the Rockies. Hi, Chuck.
7: Hey, good morning. How's everybody this morning?
1: Everybody's good.
7: When I talked to your caller, he just asked me, did I have a question? But I would like a reading, 11/20/1955. But
5: okay.
7: I've got lots of questions. I mean, I don't know if you want to hear one of them. One of them is I at least three times a day I'll see a repeating number. It used to be 12, 15 years ago it was 444, but now it's 40 is like 144 or 644 or something 44. And I also wondered my birth name is not the same as the name I have because of an adoption. So how's all that work together?
5: Okay, so here's the good news about that. The name we go by today, the first and last name, gives us the energy that people experience when they meet us. So that original birth certificate name will give you a destiny number. And that means even if it said baby boy Smith, you would break that down to get a destiny number. But the name you go by right now, Chuck, first and last, gives you the numbers that you need. You want to understand how do you come across. What is the connection people feel? That's how you do it. And now I'm going to answer your question about repeating numbers. How long did you see 444? Like, how did it happen for years? Tell me about that.
7: Yeah, that was like, I don't know. It went on for 3 or 4 or 5 years where I would see 444 everywhere. Billboards, phone numbers, license plates, you know, mailboxes. I would see the number 444 all the time.
5: Okay.
7: But
5: so. Here's what I would tell you. Because your month and day is 11/20, break it down, it's a four. And the fact that you see a repeating energy, the number four would be asking you, are you learning? Chuck, have you gotten in a rut? Or are you doing stuff to improve your mind? And then when you add it all up to one digit, it's a three, which means the more you know, the happier you're going to be. So I think you are someone who does seek knowledge, correct?
7: Oh, yeah. I'm constantly questioning.
5: Right. You can't help yourself.

0: know your numbers, you have the power to change it. So example, if you said, hey, Glynis, what numbers can often fall into addiction? I would tell you 1, 5, and 7. These are the mind numbers in numerology. It means they think so much, they just want to find an escape. So they think, oh, gee, I'll just have a drink. Or, you know, maybe I'm on pain pills, I'll just have another pill. But the thing about their mind, it doesn't work. There's something in the back of their head that's always awake. So I would teach them, pull away from the addiction and find something healthy. Find the healthy escape.
1: 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First time caller, Cindy in New York. Hello, Cindy.
2: Hi.
1: Glad we got you.
2: First time I'm calling. I'm a little nervous.
1: That's okay. Go ahead, Glynis.
0: Okay, and I've got her birth number, so I was whipping through it, but the first name is?
1: Cindy.
0: It is Cindy. Hi, Cindy.
2: You need the last name?
0: No. That's okay. What we're doing. First of all, I call this fast food numerology, right? Because we're on radio, but it does give you insights about you. What I'm going to say, Cindy, is you move full speed ahead. You're very high energy. So that means if someone's slow, it's annoying to you. How true is that?
2: I'm sorry, what'd you say?
0: I said, how true is that for you?
2: Oh, that's why I'm laughing. It's very true.
0: Of course. You can't stand it. You're like, pick up your pace. Come on. So
2: I remember my parents complaining in the amusement park because I was walking too fast. Slow down.
0: Right. Well, here's the thing about a one life path. They are supposed to do movement, meaning if you can find an exercise program you enjoy or some trail that you'd like to be on with music, it is the healthiest thing you can do. When I meet a one that gets stuck, like in a job where they're living in front of a computer, they're miserable because they got to move.
2: Yeah.
0: See? Never a dull moment. And the other thing, born on a 5-day, you are a natural detective. You will dig for the truth till you know it.
2: Oh, yeah. Yep.
0: Yes. And so I'll say this finally to say, you are in a personal year of 7 right now, which means you're able to step back in a way you normally don't. Like, let's say you normally participate. You're kind of observing your life right now.
2: I'm going through some major health stuff right now.
0: It's health stuff. Okay, so remember going back to what we don't deal with mentally can attack us physically. So that means you are so darn cerebral. You know, that's how your mind works. And with that 6, you're probably taking care of other people in your life. You got to focus on you now. You need to focus on you now.
2: Yeah, I was a gymnastics coach.
0: Okay. Yeah. So there
2: you
0: go. That
2: makes sense. And I ran my own business for a while.
0: Yes. Well, like I told George, I am teaching a workshop for the healing. So if that's your thing, check it out.
1: Glynis, let me ask you about world numbers in terms of like a world war or some catastrophe. Would the numbers show something like that?
0: I'll put it to you this way. It obviously takes energy out there. Like when we look at world leaders, I always look at the leaders and I look to see who's compatible, who isn't, right? Because when some people manipulate, I always think of Putin when I think of somebody who's like a shark in the water. He knows how to play people. Haven't you observed that through the years of people reporting to you about him?
1: Yes.
0: Yeah, well, that's his gift. And so as a counselor, I would say to anyone who deals with him, don't assume what he just said is the way to play it. You know, do your research. Be aware before you deal with that kind of energy. So when we talk about the potential of, let's say, World War III, the only reason I think it won't happen, it's really just the end of us. You know, no one gets away with that at this point. You know, we are connected now. You know, when you deal with the internet and what's happening throughout the world, it's like we're all a neighbor to each other, even if we don't agree. We don't have to agree, but here's what we have to do right now. The world number 2026 is a 1. 1 means out for number 1. But guess what, George? We have to find a way to say, how do I work with other people so that we don't regret what happens? You see, that we do not make a move that causes that mass destruction. But yeah, I'm looking at this year. This is a big year for emotional stuff. Next year, when we move into the cycle of 2, trust me when I tell you, people do wake up enough to say, if I can't help my fellow man, I'm in trouble too. I will suffer, not just that person I don't think I like.

0: I'll suffer too. It's like a boomerang.
1: This is a fast year. I can't believe we're rolling into September next week.
0: It has been crazy because I believe now with social media, and by the way, I'm thrilled to hear what happened with Zuckerberg, Facebook, all of that. I'm very happy to hear something like that because I do counsel parents with kids who become addicted and end up getting, well, heck, I've dealt with some suicides, George. You know, people, they were sensitive. Well, you know, it's funny. You go to TikTok, there'll be someone like a young girl, beautiful girl, who's like 17, 18. She's got millions of followers. She seems fine. And then boom, she takes her life. Why? Because she read all the criticism. We're not set up for that. So I tell you, the shift is taking place. Well, we start to realize, let's help each other on that too, right? But when you say how fast the year moves, George, I don't know how often you go on the internet, but if you do, it's a rabbit hole. They will always grab you and try to get you to read something they think you want. That means you don't get your job done.
1: Or buy.
0: Oh, no, it's constantly buying, constantly trying to sell you something, but it's overwhelming. And I think we have to slow that down because it's, do you know they say now that these young kids in their 20s and teens, that this fast moving, like on Instagram, looking at all those videos, it is promoting cognitive decline. Imagine that in your 20s. What happens by the time you're 60, 70, or 80, right?
1: Exactly.
0: Yeah, so we got to, I do feel optimistic that we're going to get more control. Like we have to put some rules in place just to save us for this future we want for all of us. We don't need bad news for our future. We want good news.
1: Let's squeeze one more caller in before the break. 5-5-1957, May 5th, 1957. We're going to Blake in Tyler, Texas. Hey, Blake.
2: Hey, George. Hey, Glennis. I'm glad to be able to speak to you both. I believe one time I might have crossed paths with you when I was out in a diesel truck on a dark Carolina night. I think I bought you a hot cup of chocolate. It had to be you because you were so light and bubbly and so much alive in the old dark 30 hours, and we was all weary.
1: You talking about me or Glennis?
2: Glennis.
1: Oh. Yeah. Nobody bought me anything.
2: I can't recall, but it was a personality, and that's why I thought to call in on you. And I just kind of wanted to see if perhaps that was you that I bought that hot chocolate coffee for.
1: Was that you, Glennis?
0: Well, here's what's funny, George. Like, just a minute ago, I was at Nordstrom's Rack, right? And I was buying some stuff, and this gal said to me, oh, are you going to be on a show? I said, yeah, it's a TV show. And she goes, what do you do? And then I just mentioned numbers, and she went just like this, George. Oh, do you ever listen to George Norrie on Coast to Coast? There's a girl who does numerology. I am not kidding.
1: Did you tell her you're the girl?
0: The numbers lady? And she's like, yeah. I go, I am the numbers lady. So it does happen. It's pretty funny.
1: I love it. We've got a minute. Give a quick one for Blake. 5-5-1957.
0: Okay, Blake. Well, first of all, if we want to talk about energy, Blake, when you have ideas in your head, you're a human popcorn machine. You never run out of ideas. So I have to ask you, what have you done with your mind? Like, what work have you done? Or are you someone who, like, drives? What do you do? Because it's got to be nonstop.
2: It was like you were saying, Glennis, that so I feel like recently all my ideas are just stuffed up in my head and I can't do anything with them because I don't have the visual perception in order to network on the computer or anything like that, and I can't drive. I can't even read unless it's a large print. And I've been really struggling with stuff, and I'm trying to see if maybe I'm going to get something enough back to do something. I do like to do things like music, and I got a few books I want to try to publish, but I don't have any way of doing it. And my missus of 45 years now, she's got cancer. She's been struggling with that for the last 2 years, and I've been struggling with this blindness for the last four, and it's just been really a trying time for the both of us.
1: All right, well, stay with us, Blake. Glennis, we're going to take a break, but I'll let you finish up with Blake when we come right back.
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1: I wonder if Glynis will agree that one is the loneliest number. We'll find out when we come back and take final calls as well. Next hour, Jim Harrell joins us to talk about true ghost stories. Make sure you're part of the program. And this is Wednesday for you Coast Insiders. That means a couple more great programs from the old Art Bell Vault. One, he talked to a remote viewer, the late Ed Dames, who just passed away, who talked about a series of soul affairs that he called the kill shot. And then later on, Art was joined by a retired FBI agent, Candice DeLong, to talk about the war on terror. It's great programs. And you could become a Coast Insider, and it's only 15 cents a day.
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1: And welcome back, George Norrie, along with Glynis McCants, the numbers lady, and your final calls this segment. Glynis, let's go back and talk about Blake, 5-5-1957. What can you tell him?
8: Okay, Blake. Can you hear me, Blake?
1: Yeah, he can hear you.
8: Okay, so you've got the double five. It means never a dull moment. What he was saying is there's health issues in the family and things are stopping you, but you are a storyteller. So I'm suggesting that you get on a computer and use like Dragon, where you can talk your story. Let it do it for you, and then you get it edited, because you have stories that I believe would be very successful. And the woman who did all the Harry Potter series, she's got your numbers. And look what she did. She was on welfare and turned it into a multi-million dollar empire. So don't give up on that idea.
1: Glynis, the song we played before you came on, one is the loneliest number. Would you agree with that?
8: Well, not if you just got divorced. You know, I find when people get divorced, they need to be by themselves for a while. And then once they heal, yes. Like even your physical address, George, when someone gets divorced, it's not uncommon for them to move into a house or apartment that's a one. But when they're ready for love, I suggest they alter the energy to invite someone in.
1: Next one, I'm going to give you two birth dates for a husband and wife team. He wants to know about the compatibility. So here's number one for Chucky, 6-16-1988, June 16th, 1988, and his wife Shalini, May 27, 1996, 5-27-1996. And let's go to Chucky in Seattle, Washington. Hi, Chucky.
9: Good morning, Mr. Norrie. Love this segment for today because it's similar for our religion, Hinduism, numerology.
1: Yeah.
9: Our names, when we are born, they, you know, they open a book and then they take the lateral, like the location where you're born, the time and the date and what latitude and longitude, and they dictate your name and all that stuff too. So it's pretty interesting for this topic.
1: We want to talk about the compatibility. How are things going with between you two right now?
9: Everything is going good. It just feels like we're not, I guess it's marriage, you know, so just, I'm just still learning, but I just feel like our path number could be messing with us, or our soul number, well, or destiny number.
8: Okay, so Chucky, let me tell you what I see. Technically, your life path number is the number three. Both of you, but you're actually very different. You know, you're born on a 7 day with a 4 attitude, which means you are outspoken, right? If something's bugging you, you're going to say what you feel, correct?
9: Yes, ma'am.
8: Okay, so with your wife, sometimes she can become dramatic. Like if she takes it wrong, she can get defensive. And then you may shut down. It's like, oh gosh, I don't want to go through that. So when I see two threes get together, the first question I have is, how are you doing financially? Because that needs to be taken care of. Tell me about that part of your life.
9: We're working on it. I guess it just feels like it's paycheck to paycheck, but because I got in an accident, so I'm kind of catching up on all my bills and stuff. So sure. It's not big. So it just feels like we kind of, you know, we want to have kids and stuff like that, but it feels like financially we're not ready.
8: Right. So here's what I'm going to do. And George, this is for everyone listening. I always give a prosperity affirmation in the month of August, mm-hmm. because the month of August is an 8, and that's about money. So I'm going to say it, and then you can either track the show down or just write it down, right? You could hear it again. And I'll also post it on my Facebook. But here we go. My financial opportunities are boundless, and the universe supports me completely. I'll say it again. My financial opportunities are boundless, and the universe supports me completely. And what that'll do, Chucky, it'll open the door where there's more opportunity and ways for you to have income. You'll also get surprised on where the money comes from, unexpected places, but you've got to affirm it daily.
1: How often do you have to do the affirmation, Glynis?
8: Well, I encourage everyone, not only do they do it daily, but the

0: if you don't have money, you're opening the door. Because the universe has one answer. The answer is yes. So if you're like, oh my gosh, I have no money, I can't pay my bills, the universe is like, yeah, you got no money. You can't. Completely. It's like, yeah, it's boundless. You're going to be fine. It is the most accurate thing. When I talk to you about numbers, you know that's my passion. But right next to it is affirmations. They will change your life. It's the fear that stops us from our own success.
1: Next birth date is 9/1/1972. Birthday coming up next week. 9/1/1972, North Carolina. Danielle is with us. Welcome to the program. Hi, Danielle. Punch that up for me, Mike.
2: Danielle, you there?
1: Hi, Danielle.
3: Thank you for having me on. I was looking to see if I could get some guidance on my life blueprint right now. I'm having a bit of a hard time.
0: Okay, so here's what I would tell you. Danielle, you're in a personal year of two right now, which means your emotions, you're feeling more emotional than you normally do. And that's not comfortable for you, right? It makes you feel like, I want to be happy, but I'm being troubled. But that same cycle happens to be your life path, which means you can turn it around. So give me an example, like your health. How's that going?
3: Health is just fine. I need a job.
0: Is it relationship? What is not working? You got to tell us, where is it? What is it?
3: My husband, he's in prison. I'm going to get a divorce. I need to get a job. I can't seem to find one. I'm just having some struggles. I've got two teenagers.
0: Okay, so that affirmation you heard me say a minute ago, you got to make sure you listen to the show again, or, you know, they have streaming audio. I don't know if you get that, but you should. Because that affirmation can turn things around. I'm also going to post it on my Facebook. But you, because you're dealing with this hardship, how many years were you married to this man who's now in jail? How many years?
3: 20 years last week. And I did write your affirmation down.
0: Good girl. And did you say 20 years?
3: Yes, 20 years.
0: Okay, so here's the problem for you. You are fiercely loyal. And for this relationship to have to end, that makes you sad too. But this is about taking care of you. So do I think you'll land work? Yeah. You know what I see in you? You're hugely responsible. If someone shows you how to do it, you'll do it right. You'll get it done. So what are you going to pursue? Tell us quickly what that is.
3: That I don't know. I'm looking for a new path in life.
0: But could it be office assisting? Could you work in, can you organize? Because it's in your chart to be organized. Are you?
3: Yes, I've done that. And I had a job offer today and I shot myself in the foot.
0: Okay, so right now you're just kind of on a little sabotage streak because you're hurting. It's okay. That happens. And maybe it wasn't meant to be. But I'm telling you, in the new month, your birthday's coming. My goodness, September 1st, you got double one energy. It's on your side. So do the affirmation, 15 minutes, say it out loud for several days before you apply for another job. But I see you landing a job where you're an asset and you feel better about yourself.
3: Okay, well, thank you so much, Glennis. I really appreciate it.
0: You're welcome.
1: All right, good luck, Danielle. We've got a guest, Dr. Joseph Gallenberger, Glennis, who takes people to Las Vegas in groups. Group number one are happy and cheerful and upbeat people. His second group, he's intentionally told them not to be happy. They're upset. They're angry. And he is convinced that the happy people come back as winners. Why would that be?
0: Well, okay, that's interesting. It's funny. And now you're talking about Las Vegas, correct?
1: Yeah.
0: Okay, so I would tell you this. Your state of mind, like how you are operating, there are numbers that speak to you in that town. And when I did comedy back in the day, one time I walked into a casino, and this woman walked up and said, hey, Glennis, I need more quarters. And I'm like, what? And she goes, oh, I'm sorry, you're not Glennis, and walked away from me. I'm like, excuse me, I am Glennis. Long story short, her daughter's name was Glennis. I played, yes, George. So I played that slot machine in front of me, 777, and I won. I believe it was over $500, but I did win because I thought, that is too bizarre. Well, how could that happen? There must be something good here. So yeah, your state of mind plays a role in it, no question. And also picking a good day to bet. There are dates that are good for you and others that are a challenge. It matters.
1: You told us years ago to put a number 8 in our wallet.
0: Yeah.
1: And then I told that to a friend of mine who has since passed on.
0: Yeah.
1: But he put an 8 in his wallet and he won $2,000 at the slot machines.
0: Mm-hmm.
1: And then I told him, though, not to be greedy about it, because I think you had mentioned something about that.
0: Oh, yeah.
1: He went back like the next day and lost it all.
0: And that goes back to, if you look at the number 8 and you trace it, the 8 goes round and round. So there are two sides to that number. But to this day, we get emails from people saying, I heard you on Coast to Coast. I put the 8 in the wallet. This one gal did it for her husband. He had something that when he was let go from his jobs about 4 years ago, he got this massive check. There was money they didn't pay him. But she called me like in tears saying, I do think it was the 8 and I put it in. So I'm all for that. But more than that, George, because the 8 can challenge some people, I suggest do your affirmation. Get your mind in alignment with prosperity.
1: Next up, 2-10-1950, Feb 10, 1950, Michael in Pennsylvania. Welcome, Michael.
4: Appreciate your service, George. My question is, my healing abilities improve?
0: So your ability to help heal others?
4: Yes.
0: Let me put it to you this way, Michael. You already have a natural gift. How do I know that? One, you're born on a 1 day, but you're ultimately a 9. The 9 is the old soul in numerology, okay? They're the ones, even when you were a little kid, you were beyond your years, correct?
4: Mm-hmm.
0: And this skill you have, didn't you teach it to yourself? Like, how did you learn it? What is it that you do? What would it be?
4: I don't know. I just always, because I believe that people should have the ability to start from zero and not let anything interfere with their beliefs. In other words, anything is possible.
0: Correct. But I'm saying you're naturally psychic. And I always tell George, when you think of a friend and the phone rings, it's your friend, that's the natural ability we have. In your case, the 9 feels like they've got to find a way to change the world to make it better. And you literally have a 3 attitude, which means here to motivate and uplift others. So any kind of healing you tap into, if you could see someone change their life for the better because of you, that's what you're here for, Michael. So you've got the numbers. Now you got to move forward on it.
4: Thank you very much.
0: Yeah.
1: How easy is it to move forward, Glennis?
0: Well, in his case, remember, he's got the numbers. So, like, if I were really counseling him, I'd say, okay, the 9 represents family, mom and dad, how was it? And he might have had some issues. I'll say, don't let the past interfere with today. If you're in the moment, you already have the gift. And by the way, George, he's in a personal year 4, which is to educate himself. So if he took a course, like went online and took a course, that's what he should be doing this year.
1: Let's go to Don in Alberta, Canada. I don't think he wants a reading, though. Donald, go ahead.
5: Hi, George. Hi, Glennis.
0: Hi.
5: I'm a 9 life path, but I'm just bored out of my mind most of the time. Like today, I was instructing on somebody how to open their third eye, and we were talking about reversing the aging process. Speaking of the aging process, I don't like the Christian vibrations that I was given. I don't know if you're familiar with the Caballerian philosophy, but anyway, they say that you're whatever and whatever have to match, and it's like, yeah, okay, whatever. But the thing is we first arrive on the planet and we're born, we take our first breath. Well, certain religions believe that the rest of our life is destiny. Why can't we pull that anchor up and move it? Because George has had other guests on before that talked about moving the lifetime anchor and moving it forward. And every time I listen to one of the doctors that he has on, I learn a little bit more about what it takes to sustain the physical body. Like, if you look at ancient texts, we did live longer than we do now. But anyway, so I don't know what to tell you other than that, but it's there's a lot of data. So, but would it actually really work if we could say, because we're born on this day, move it forward into another time dimension?
1: 30 seconds, Glennis, go for
0: it. Okay, I'm going to say quickly to Donald, as a 9 life path, he's the old soul. It is his job to take the information he is studying and do something with it, because he's on to something for himself. And one more thing, George, I do have a newsletter. It is free, and it tells you what's in store for each month. That's something they should check out, too.
1: The website is numberslady.com. Thank you, Glynis. Always a pleasure having you on the program. Up next, Jim Harrell joins us with his ghostly campfire stories.
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16: Historic settlement. I'm Sue Guzman, Fox News. Facebook's parent company Meta agreeing now to pay out billions of dollars to a number of states to settle a lawsuit over social media addiction. Fox's Claudia Cowan has more from Oakland, California.
17: A landmark trial ends with a bombshell settlement. Meta will pay nearly $17 billion to a coalition of 29 states that sued the tech giant. Meta does not admit wrongdoing in the settlement, but will now change how Facebook and Instagram operate for teens and make stronger efforts to flag and remove users under 13 years old. Those specifics include better age verification, usage limits, data collection limitations, nighttime access restrictions, school modes, required breaks in usage, drawing praise from anguished parents who've demanded these changes for years.
16: Meta is calling on rivals like TikTok and YouTube to implement similar restrictions. At least 160 people are dead, more than 1,300 missing, after massive flash floods devastated a border area of Nepal and China. Fox's Matt Finn.
18: The U.S. Geological Survey says a 4.4 earthquake struck moments before these mudslides, and there's a theory that the earthquake caused a massive part of a glacier to break off and fall thousands of feet, triggering an avalanche of ice and rock, which in turn caused the flood. Today's disaster is being investigated. And at this hour, there's a desperate search for people who may have survived or are buried. The State Department is assisting. Secretary Rubio says he is united in prayer for the Nepali people.
16: Americans are among those missing. The accused mastermind of the 9/11 terror attacks, Khalid Sheikh Mohammed, and three alleged co-conspirators are going to stand trial in 2028. That was a ruling from a military judge. Four have been held at Guantanamo Bay since 2003. 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
19: An investigation is underway after the death of an inmate at the Buncombe County Detention Facility. The sheriff's office says that on Monday, 33-year-old Douglas Stroop was found unresponsive in his cell. He was taken to the hospital where he died. No word yet on his cause of death. He had been there since last November after being accused of murder. Jails in the Capital County are overcrowded, prompting the sheriff to ask local law enforcement to use more discretion when it comes to making arrests. Kyle Wilson explains.
0: Inmates say they're sometimes kept shoulder to shoulder, a dozen or more to a cell. Wake County's two jails are designed to hold about 1,600 inmates, but Sheriff Willie Rose says the daily population often reaches 1,900.
7: That's not the desirable outcome, but it's better to have them there than out on the street committing crimes.
0: He told WRAL News officers are encouraged to use citations or other options when appropriate for less serious offenses, and said staff have brought in portable beds and are working to manage the crowded conditions. I'm Kyle Wilson.
19: A longtime North Carolina sheriff's deputy is out of a job and facing criminal charges, as Katie Gray explains.
8: Authorities say a Sampson County Sheriff's corporal has been fired after his arrest on charges of assault on a female and communicating threats. Chief Deputy Marcus Smith tells the Sampson Independent News Joseph Rusk Madison, a 10-year veteran of the department, was taken into custody after a woman reported an alleged incident that happened in neighboring Hornet County earlier this year. The sheriff's office says it launched its own investigation after learning of the allegations and terminated Rusk Madison immediately following his arrest. I'm Katie Gray.
19: Panthers running back Chuba Hubbard is expected to be ready for the season opener. Head coach Dave Canales says he's ahead of schedule in his recovery from a hamstring injury and should be in game shape by week one. Jonathan Brooks has been getting most of the first team reps in practice in the meantime. He's returning from a torn ACL.
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26: What's happening, fellow sports fans? It's Andy West. Let's look back on this day in sports history. August 27th. We'll start off today in 1982, where Ricky Henderson broke Lou Brock's 1974 record of 118 stolen bases in a season and stole three more bases in the A's 5-4 loss to the Milwaukee Brewers. It gave Henderson 122 steals and 127 games. Today in 1985, Mary Jo Fernandez, at the age of 14 years and 8 days, becomes the youngest player to win a match at the U.S. Open. Fernandez beat Britain's Sarah Gomer 6-1, 6-4. And today in 2017, rookie Rhys Hoskins of the Phillies homered for the 5th straight game and made a diving catch to start a game-changing triple play in the 5th inning, leading Philadelphia to a 6-3 victory over the Chicago Cubs. Hoskins led off the 8th with a homer, giving him 11 home runs in his first 18 18 games, becoming the fastest in Major League history to reach 11 homers. Hoskins had just been called up from AAA on August 10th.
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40: And welcome back. George Norrie with you. Author Jim Harold with us has been podcasting with 85 million downloads and counting on the paranormal, the unexplained, and the strange since 2005. He is the host of Jim Harold's Campfire and the Paranormal Report, where he and his guests explore UFOs, cryptids, and all things supernatural. And here he is back on Coast to Coast. Hello, James. Welcome.
41: Well, thank you so much for having me back on the show, George. It is always a privilege. I really enjoy it, and I'm always very complimented and humbled when I have the opportunity to spend some time with you and the Coast to Coast audience.
40: Well, we thank the world of you, and you do a great job every time you're on the program. And how you doing otherwise? Life good?
41: Things are good. And, you know, we just celebrated the 21st anniversary of the Paranormal Podcast, my first show that continues to this day. Just had Jacques Vallée on, which was kind of cool. And, you know, we keep on keeping on and, yeah, keep doing it. It's a lot of fun.
40: Where does the time go, Jim?
41: I was just talking with Jeff Belanger, who I know you've talked to Jeff many times, and we've worked out that our first interview was 21 years almost to the day that that episode's going to be released in a couple weeks, and I'm amazed. I've been doing this 21 years. It blows my mind. Just seems like I started yesterday just because I love this stuff, just because I love this stuff.
40: Your programs cover full gamut of things like we do. Do you have a favorite topic?
41: Well, I do really love the near-death experience topic and the afterlife because it is the ultimate question, right? I mean, of course, you know, I love the UAP, UFO subject as well and many of the other subjects we cover. But to me, the ultimate mystery is what happens after, you know, we leave this world. We just saw the passing of Dolly Parton and Tim Curry, and it doesn't matter how rich or powerful you are, it's appointed for all of us. So I think it's the ultimate question. So I still think that's the one that fascinates me the most.
40: Fascinating stuff. What do you think of ghosts?
41: You know, I used to think ghosts were simply dead people, right? Coming to visit. And I'm not saying that they're not in some cases. But now, the more I look at it and the longer that I talk to people who are experts, I'm just a guy who asks questions. I'm not an expert. But I feel as though, and much like the UFO subject, I think there's maybe a lot of different kinds of hauntings. You know, sometimes maybe it is, you know, a loved one coming back to say goodbye or get a message across. Maybe sometimes it's a time slip of some type. Maybe we're the ghosts to them. Maybe it's interdimensional. So, you know, a lot of my answers with a lot of these questions has gone from being A, B, or C to now D, all of the above.
40: Later on in the program, Jim, we'll have you talk about some of the stories you've come across, and there are many. Since you've been doing this, have you ever been scared doing what you do?
41: You know, it's funny. Not so much. You know, and it's kind of funny because I used to, when I was a kid, I used to watch Leonard Nimoy and In Search Of. That's what got me started on all of this way back in the 70s when I was a real young kid, George, really young. But I used to cover my eyes so I couldn't see out the window while I was watching. So it scared me. But ironically, as a grown-up, these stories don't scare me. It doesn't seem to make sense, but the stories give me hope. The stories give me hope that there's more to our life than just, you know, we're here and then we're gone, that there's a greater reality. And I was talking to someone else who said something similar, that actually this has made them maybe more spiritual. You know, I always did believe in a higher power. I know that you do. And this has even increased all of that. You would think that it's not very comforting, but in an odd way, these stories are comforting because it speaks to the idea, and science is even going in this direction, that we're part of something greater, that the soul is real. They might call it something else, but, you know, we exist beyond physical death. And it's made me probably a happier person. And yeah, a particular story can run chills down your spine, and I hope that a couple of these do that for folks tonight. But overall, it doesn't frighten me.
40: Have you seen a change in direction in the paranormal since you've been doing this?
41: I just think that there's more acceptance, particularly on the side of ghosts and those things. I think even, and you know, Coast to Coast AM, who's been doing this way longer than 21 years, deserves a huge piece of credit for it. You know, the TV shows, even though they weren't perfect, some of the ghost hunting TV shows, you know, you could kind of pick out things maybe I didn't care for. But to their credit, I think they made the ghost topic more acceptable. And I think now if you go into a room with people and you're talking or a party and you say you've seen a ghost, it's not, ooh, that weird guy or that weird gal. It's like, no, tell me what happened. Maybe I saw one too. So I think it's become more acceptable. Now, I will say, I don't think we've come as far with the UFO subject. You know, if somebody says they see a strange light in the sky or something, they might not get too much flack. But if they say they've seen an alien or had an encounter with an alien or, my goodness, even be abducted, then people might look at them funny. So I guess what I'm saying is that I think overall, these topics have become more accepted. People are more willing to talk about them. But I still don't think we're where we need to be, particularly with UFOs and cryptids and other subjects.
40: We don't seem to get the alien abduction stories like we used to in the past. Why not?
41: That's true. That's an excellent point. You know, I hadn't thought about that. you know, maybe, let's just say, and I would like to talk to a researcher who actually does like a qualitative study, the gentleman you have from the UFO reporting line on, or someone, if they've seen that statistically. But what you're saying seems to be correct in that it does seem like we've gotten fewer UFO abduction stories. And what I'm wondering, if that's, you know, if that statistically proves out to be true, maybe whatever it is, and maybe it's not extraterrestrials, maybe they're interdimensional, maybe they live under the ocean. I know the president recently, Jack Osborne, Ozzy Osborne's son, said that he knows somebody who is close to President Trump. And President Trump, according to Osborne and this source, says that they don't know what they are, but they live under the ocean. So maybe they're from under the ocean, not up above. But wherever, maybe they've changed their tactics. Maybe at one point they felt it was important to abduct humans, maybe to study them. And maybe now they've studied what they need to study. I don't know the answer to that.
40: How do you think science, Jim, is taking the look at the paranormal?
41: I think it's improving. I think it's improving. When you hear people like Neil deGrasse Tyson and people like that maybe entertain this a little more than they did in the past, even though not fully, you know, even with Michael Shermer, the all uber skeptic who I've gotten, who was a real gentleman, got to interview him.
40: He's a nice guy.
41: Yeah. Yeah.

0: wanting people to be generally very, very sincere when they're telling their stories. So the most, for the most part, my default is belief. And some of the stories, they don't make sense, but a lot of this stuff doesn't make sense. I say that the best campfire stories sometimes end with a question mark, not a period. So my default is belief. Yeah, I've heard a couple. I'm like, I don't know. But I don't challenge people. I don't, people remember Mike Wallace. I don't do a Mike Wallace to people. Generally, hey, you're kind enough to kind of have the courage to share your story. I'm going to listen. I'm going to listen, and I'm going to respect that.
1: What would you say, based on your work, is the thing that you're the most proud of?
0: Just, I mean, I'm guessing, I mean, you've done it to a much more greater degree, but just longevity, being able to do this so long and try to do it at a level that people are surprised about. Because let's face it, you know, I came from working behind the scenes in traditional media and podcasts, and I think it's less so now, but I've always had kind of a stigma. You know, this is just somebody in their bedroom doing this. I've always tried to give it a level of professionalism. I take it very seriously. And still to this day, I'll interview people and you can tell at some point in the interview, they're surprised because they're like, oh, this is not what I expect from an independent podcast. You know, what they expect is somebody saying, hey, you got any of those ghosts out there? And that's not what it is. I mean, it's very much to broadcast standards. We don't curse. It's very much like a radio show. So people are surprised by the professionalism and to be able to say, and I can say this pretty confidently now, I've been saying it a couple of years and I always put a little caveat, unless somebody tells me differently, but nobody's told me differently. The Paranormal Podcast, as far as I know, that show is the longest running podcast on the paranormal, not the longest running podcast, but on the subject of the paranormal that is still going today. And I don't know. I think that's pretty cool.
1: Good for you. I remember the first time we met physically, Jim. You were full of so much energy and excitement. I said to myself, this guy's going to go far. He's got it. And
0: well,
1: you have.
0: You. Thank you. Thank you. Thank you. Well, I just, the one thing I have two things, George. I'm extremely persistent. And number two is I say my mediocrity is my strength. I'm not the best on-air person like yourself. I'm not the best editor. I'm not the best tech guy. I'm not the best marketer. I'm not the best business side guy, but I'm kind of competent, semi-competent of all of those things. And that's unusual to be able to wear so many hats. And that's why I've been able to do this as my full-time work for quite a few years. So just knock on wood, we can keep it going.
1: When did you decide 20-some years ago that you wanted to do this for a living?
0: Well, I didn't decide 21 years ago. And the cool thing about it is I did it for the love of it. I had gone to school to be a broadcaster and had been a broadcast major, gotten an undergrad in communication and a master's degree. But I ended up working on the business side of radio, which actually turned out to be a blessing in disguise. And worked in many years and worked for companies like CBS Radio and so forth. And as an aside, I started doing this podcast because in 2005, I heard Adam Curry, you know, the MTV guy who basically co-invented podcasting, Leo Laporte, who used to be on Premiere for many years. And I really liked what these guys were doing. They're doing, but then I said, I can't do what Adam does. I can't do what Leo does. But I heard some of the homemade podcasts and I'm like, well, I can do that. So I said, well, what am I going to do it on? And this was just for fun. You know, it was costing me money. And I said, I love the paranormal. I've always loved the paranormal. And I'll do this for 6 months and I'll get it all figured out. Well, it didn't work out that way. And I'm proud to say my first two guests, Lloyd Auerbach and Stanton Freeman, which they didn't even know what a podcast was because nobody knew what a podcast was. But it's been a great ride.
1: I miss Stanton, don't you?
0: He was fantastic. In fact, I was at that last event. Remember in Columbus?
1: Columbus, Ohio. Yeah.
0: He was fantastic. And I really would love to know what he would have to say about all the things that have happened in the last 5 years. I think he'd have such interesting commentary on it.
1: I think so, too. He'd talk about his gray basket where he pulled out all his old stories. Remember that?
0: Yeah, yeah. He was just, and he was so good that night. He really went out on a high note, and it was such a shock when we found out, I found out a couple days later what happened. He passed

0: But I got to say, he would have such about these releases. Are we getting the straight story? I'm not convinced we are. Are we getting all the materials? I'm not convinced we are. Why do they seem to always be released on Friday afternoon to bury the story? And you would know about that, being a former news director. So I'd be very interesting what he would interested to see what he would say about those news releases.
1: And why aren't they releasing things like Roswell and the really good nitty-gritty stuff?
0: And they're just putting it out there. And my wife and I, because my wife does a show with me now, The Paranormal Report, where we do weekly news. And she's going through it, and none of it's indexed. Some of the sheets are upside down. They just you know, are throwing it out there. And it's worked perfectly because, you know, the first one or two people were excited. Oh, look at the releases. And now it comes out and people go, oh. We have people recorded from the Apollo missions talking about seeing strange things and nobody cares. And it's the general public. And it's really sad.
1: Jim's website is his name, linked up at coasttocoastam.com. He's got a series of six books at least out called True Ghost Stories. Jimmy Harold's Campfire, books 1 through 6. You writing any more, Jimmy?
0: Well, I've been a little derelict in my duty, too busy doing podcasts, but there'll be a new one next year. But if folks haven't checked them out, there's a lot there, about 65, 70 stories in each book from the show, and we got plenty of material for more, so I got to get on that for next year.
1: And how many different podcasts are you doing?
0: Well, we do the Paranormal Podcast, which is an interview show with, you know, authors and guests. We do the Jim Harold's Campfire, which is the weekly 90-minute ghost story and spooky story. Not just ghost stories, but UFOs and things. Then we do the Paranormal Report. I do that with my wife. And that's about 45 minutes, an hour every week on paranormal news stories of that week. And then I do a number of extra shows for my Plus Club, for my Plus Club members. So it's a busy time. And, you know, the main shows are on video as well. So that's another piece these days that's been added.
1: What's that one question you would love answered that you keep seeking for?
0: Well, I think I kind of hit it before a little bit. You know, what happens after we die?
1: All right.
0: Yeah. That's, and it answers so many other questions, right? Because to me, if we live on after we die, that means there is indeed a higher power, which I do believe. That would be one of the questions. And of course, the UFO question, what's going on with UFOs? What is it really? And I wonder sometimes, I'm getting to the point now, that I'm wondering if we're capable of understanding it. If it's so sophisticated and it's so weird and it's so out there that it's beyond our comprehension, the answers aren't as simple. That's the thing. The answers over the years, George, I think to the questions, they seem like they're very complicated now. When I first started, I thought it was very simple. UFOs or ET, after we die, we go to heaven or hell. Everything had easy answers. And now over time, I feel like the answers have gotten harder to find or more complicated.
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4: Whether it's physical activity, obesity, diet, smoking, low on hormones, stress, sleep disorders, or your age can be supported by reducing inflammation and aiding the body to heal itself appropriately. 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
2: And welcome back, George Norrie, along with Jim Harrell, and we're going to talk about some of the stories. Let's sit around the campfire and talk about the woman with too many teeth, Jim.
0: Well, this was a good one. This was, I think, a young lady called in maybe a year or two ago with this one. And it's such a favorite that a lot of times when I give talks in person, I will lead with this story. It happened around 2019. It was in an urban campus in Pennsylvania. The woman's name is Aubrey. And this happened in broad daylight. She was... had attended her classes for the day, was getting ready to go back home. She was standing at a crosswalk and with a bunch of people, and she noticed from a distance there was this woman in kind of a blackish getup, and the woman was kind of looking at her and smiling, and she thought that was weird. And she kind of looked down, you know, as one does, you're thinking about what's going on. She looks up, the woman standing right next to her. She's like, that's weird. How did she get here so fast? So nobody else notices this woman. Aubrey is walking to her car, which is at an off-campus lot. You know, parking is tight. So she's walking, and she notices this woman is following her. You know, the crowd dissipates at following her. And she's like, okay, I'm just going to put my head down, and I'm not going to pay attention to her. I'm going to keep going to my car. So anyway, she's looking down. She's walking at a little more rapid speed. She looks up. And the woman's right in front of her. She has to almost stop short so she doesn't run into her. And the woman looks at her, and she has like this inhuman face. She has this Cheshire cat grin that is almost like anatomically impossible for a human. And she has all these wild teeth, like more teeth than a human should be able to have. Aubrey keeps walking and trying to avoid this woman. This woman keeps following her. And then Aubrey gets in her car. And this woman stands in front of her car like she's not going to let her move. And Aubrey starts her car, and she says, basically, I hope you get out of the way. And she starts to go, and the woman does get out of her way. And she's kind of like, you know, raising her hands and almost yelling at Aubrey as she leaves. And Aubrey said she went a little ways when she was safe away from the area, pulled over and just started bawling because she didn't know what she encountered, George. It's right. Much like I told you, some of these stories are so bizarre, but I totally believe her, and she was totally sincere in telling this. What that was, I don't know.
2: And I thought you were going to say that the tooth woman kind of meshed between the car and faded into it.
0: No, she didn't. She stepped away, but it was like the thing that was really weird is the fact she had all these teeth, and then her smile, it was like not possible for a human to have that smile. It looked like the old Cheshire cat, right? So it was something maybe inhuman. Maybe it was some kind of demon, some kind of interdimensional being. I don't know what it is, but I believe the story.
2: Your next story, a ghost pushed my boyfriend out of bed.
0: Yeah, this is a funny one. This is Sarah was the woman's name. And this is a number of years ago, I think like 25, 26 years ago. Her and her friend were on a road. Her boyfriend were on a road trip. And they were in New Orleans. This was before Katrina. And they were at this really ornate hotel. Anyway, one night he stays out late. Maybe he's going to have a few drinks or whatever. She stays in. And he comes in, gets in bed. And she's asleep, right? And all of a sudden, there's a big commotion. And she wakes up. And her boyfriend's like, hey, you pushed me out of bed. Why did you push me out of bed? And she said, I didn't push you out of the bed.
2: I've been sleeping.
0: Something said, I was sleeping. Something else pushed you out of the bed. And it was funny when, George, when she was telling this story, she said, my boyfriend at the time. And I said, well, sounds like you got rid of him. So actually, it probably worked out. And she said, no, I didn't get rid of him. He's my husband now. But you know, and that's where it crosses a line for me, George. I've had people call in and say, they feel like they've been pushed at like the top of the stairs. When something starts physically interacting with you, it's scary. Although I've had the other side. People felt they were going to fall down the stairs and something caught them. We've had the other side of those stories. So I think the paranormal is a continuum. But I laughed because I thought she had gotten rid of him because she said my boyfriend at the time. And they said, oh, no. He was my boyfriend at the time. Now he's my longtime husband.
2: Was this a jealous ghost?
0: Yeah, it could be. Or maybe Maybe it was a lady ghost who didn't like the fact that he came in late. Maybe, you know, getting a little bit of revenge there. I don't know. But it was a fun one.
2: The next one, she saw her own grave.
0: This one was just in the last couple of weeks. This is creepy. So this woman was from Texas. And this is a number of years ago in the 90s, late 90s. Right after Christmas, she was in a very bad car accident. She was with, I think, a cousin and a friend, I think it was. And they were going to pick up somebody else for a party or something. And there was just a really bad accident. The airbag deployed, broke the lower part of her nose. It messed with her neck, her spine. It was some pretty significant injuries. Luckily, she's okay. In fact, her knee got torn up, a tendon and ligaments were loose. So she was pretty beaten up from this car accident. Luckily, she recovered, made a full recovery. But anyway, a little while later, maybe a couple months later, she decided, unconnected to the accident, she decided she was going to go to the family plot at a local graveyard. And she was, I think, at her grandparents' grave. She's going to put flowers or whatever on it. And she noticed this little headstone with, I think it was like a little angel statue on top of it. And she's like, I don't remember that being there before. So she goes over and looks at it, and there's some grass on it. Sometimes this happens with headstones. She kind of brushes it away. It had her full name on it. It had her birthday, and the date of death was the day of the accident, the exact day of the accident that she had. She said she physically touched the stone. So she knew somebody who was connected with the cemetery, and she had written down where it was at in the cemetery and so forth, and she talked to him. She said, what's up with this? Is this a trick? What's going on here? And gave him the number and everything, and he said that. And this is, you know, after she visited and came home, said that tombstone doesn't exist. And she's like, I know it exists. I touched it. I brushed the grass off of it. I traced the numbers with my finger. I know it exists. So she said, sure enough, I'll go back and check. And she goes back and checks. And guess what, George? She has never seen that tombstone again. Never. So what she wondered was there an alternate reality where she died on that day? And she was just seeing a glimpse of it. It reminded me of Scrooge in Christmas Carol, right?
2: That's right.
0: Where he sees his own, the ghost of Christmas future. But that's creepy. Could you, that would just blow my mind. That's terrifying.
2: That is creepy. Grandpa Otto learned his lesson.
0: Yeah, I love this one because it's also another graveyard story. This goes back to like 1940, and I think it was his great-grandson who came on and told the story, if I'm correct. Maybe it was, it was his grandfather. The gentleman came on and told it. It was in Ohio, and this gentleman, when he was a young man, before he went in the military, he would do different jobs, you know, to earn a living. And one of them was digging graves at a local ceremony. And that's probably around 1940, before he went off to World War II. And at the time, he was living with his Aunt Kate. And apparently, Aunt Kate was very strict and had a tight ship, ran a tight ship. So anyway, one day, Otto had finished his work at the cemetery. He's heading home, and he saw a fresh grave with some flowers. And he's like, well, you know, I'm going to bring those home to Aunt Kate. So he grabs the flowers and he gets into his truck. And his truck won't start. He's like, that's weird. I've never had a problem with this truck before. So anyway, he goes to Aunt Kate's, where he's living, gives her these flowers. And she said, where did you get those flowers? And he kind of fessed up, and she said, you take those back right now and go get your truck. Well, the funny thing is, he never told her anything about the truck not being there and not starting. So anyway, he goes back to the cemetery. He He puts the flowers back on the grave. He's like, let me give this truck another start. Turns it over. Bam. Runs right away. Drives home. But it has a neat little coda to it, George. This is fun. This is decades later. Decades later. They're at a family funeral. They're at the cemetery. Grandpa Otto is there. He remembered. And there were all these flowers on the graveyard where the grave had been buried. And somebody said, oh, it'd be a shame to just let these all sit here, you know. And it was a family member. It would have been okay, you know. And said, Grandpa, do you want any of those flowers? And he said, I don't want those flowers. Get them away from me. I'm not going to take them.
9: I love that. How about the spirit in the morgue?
0: Ooh, this is a spooky one. Well, a gentleman that came on and talked about this, he's had multiple encounters. He seems to be a very sensitive individual and sees things. And I do believe that. I think there are people who have that ability that are more tuned in. So anyway, he worked at this company that had medical files, and sometimes he would have to transfer medical files back and forth to hospitals. He was at this one hospital, and he passed the door to the morgue was open. He had the hospital morgue, and he passed it. He just happened to glance in. He wasn't being nosy or anything. You just, you know, if you see a door open, sometimes your head will turn. And he sees like what looks like a medical examiner, and he sees a body on a slab. But next to the slab, he sees what looks like someone or something staring at him. And it is actually a black figure, a dark figure. And it turns out that is a full apparition. And Michael felt it was the person who'd been on the slab. Now, that's weird enough. Then the figure starts running full speed at him. And Michael said it wasn't like the spirit was going to attack him. It was almost like the spirit was saying, you see me, please help me. That's the feeling that he got. He did not see this as any kind of an attack. Now, there was this living person in the morgue. It was a doctor, a medical examiner or something. And just kind of looked up and shook his head like, oh, you're looking here at this deceased person, you know, kind of like tisk tisk. Yeah. but the man shook his head, shut the door right before the apparition reached Michael. So, you know, these are the stories people tell me, George, and I believe them.
9: Freddy Krueger in real life. What was that?
0: Yeah, yeah. You know, some of the most frightening stories, I think, are the ones that come from childhood because they stick with people for decades. And this was such a case in this one. This young woman is from Colorado, but this happened when she lived in the South as a child, and her grandma were very close, and they used to love to watch horror movies, weekend horror movie marathons. So one night they were watching one of the Child's Play movies, the Chucky movies, and at some point this young lady got hungry, and she asked her grandma to make her some hash browns. So granny went out to the kitchen and made the hash browns. Once they were ready, she went out to the kitchen and got her plate of hash browns. She was going to go back into the room and continue watching the movie. But she ended up dropping her hash browns because what she saw on the screen, now granted, they just had a regular TV, George, no fancy projection setup or anything. But on the wall, opposing wall, she saw what she described as a figure that she immediately recognized. Freddy Krueger, not Freddy on the television, but Freddy on the wall in front of her. And she said he was propped against a bar with one hand under his chin. And she remembered him tapping and drumming the claw-like knives of his glove while he was looking at her. Hash browns went everywhere. And then she let out a blood-curdling scream. Granny came to see it. What was going on, and there was nothing on the wall. Now, here's something I wonder, George. Maybe she didn't imagine it, because, you know, kids can have strong imaginations. Maybe She generated it. I know you've talked on the show about tulpas and thought forms and those kind of things. If we're in the right frame of mind, can we actually generate something? So maybe that Freddy Krueger was very real, but it was something that was generated out of maybe her processes and her reaction to the horror movies. Maybe she actually generated that for a short period of time.
9: Can you tell Jim when they call in if they're scared?
0: Yeah, and you know, people will say something like this, George. I'm sure you've heard the thing, same thing. I've got chills right now telling this story. And then some people get emotional, you know, we also get, you know, we're talking about a lot of the spooky stories, scary stories, but we get a lot of affirming stories. We get stories about signs from loved ones, very vibrant dream visitations from loved ones who have passed, signs and so forth. And people will get very emotional, and many times it's almost like they're reliving it. So yes, some people are scared, some people are amazed, some people are sad, but it's all real.
9: We're going to come back in a moment with Jim Harold and take phone calls. We've got a few more stories he's going to relate to us as well. His website is his name, linked up at coasttocoastam.com, and his six-book series is called True Ghost Stories, volumes 1-6.
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7: Stage for closing arguments. I'm Ted Lindner, Fox News. The trial testimonies finish in the murder trial of Lindsey Clancy. Fox's Molly Lyon with more.
8: The final witness returning to the stand, driving home the prosecution's case.
9: It is my opinion, within a reasonable degree of medical certainty, that Ms. Clancy was criminally responsible.
8: Prosecutors say the Massachusetts mother acted rationally and intentionally, planning and executing the murder of her 3 children inside the family's Duxbury home. Dr. Gregory Sadoff, a forensic psychologist with the FBI's Behavioral Analysis Unit, interviewed Clancy via Zoom earlier this year and reviewed extensive medical records. The defense says the Massachusetts mother should not be held criminally responsible for the killings, that she was misdiagnosed, over-medicated, and suffering from postpartum psychosis.
7: The accused mastermind of the September 11 terror attacks and 3 alleged co-conspirators set to stand trial in 2028. That ruling from a military judge comes nearly a quarter century after nearly 3,000 people were killed on 9/11/2001. Khalid Sheikh Mohammed and the defendants have been held in Guantanamo Bay since 2003. And Meta agreeing to a settlement in a lawsuit brought by dozens of states that accused the social media company of trying to get children addicted to their services.
8: Under the terms of the settlement over the next 10 years, Meta will pay up to $17 billion to the coalition of states that sued the social media giant. It will also have to make big changes to how Facebook and Instagram operate for minors and make stronger efforts to flag harmful content and remove users under 13. Provided the court approves the deal, California alone will receive up to $2 billion. California Attorney General Rob Bonta saying, quote, "Today we have secured a settlement with Meta that will make social media less dangerous for our kids and make a world of difference for children and their families."
7: Fox's Claudia Cowan. 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
11: Dispute is brewing over proposed changes to North Carolina's election rules. Kyle Wilson explains.
12: Governor Josh Stein has called on the Rules Review Commission to postpone approval of new standards involving voter ID and absentee ballots. Stein argues the changes could result in more ballots being rejected and could undermine public confidence in elections. One of the changes would make it easier for county election boards to discard some ballots. Another would create new requirements for absentee ballots. The commission is scheduled to consider the proposals tomorrow. I'm Kyle Wilson.
11: Southern High School in Durham is back open after deputies found a gun and ammunition on campus Tuesday. The school was put on lockdown for about 30 minutes after staff reported a student may have brought a weapon to school following a fight that happened on Monday. That student was not at school yesterday, but deputies found another with a gun and a third with ammunition. No further incident came of it. An immigration judge has ruled in favor of an immigrant living in Wake County who was detained during a check-in last month. Daphne Young reports.
13: Venkata Vasameta has spent more than 2 weeks in an ICE detention facility, although she's registered as a lawful permanent U.S. resident. At Tuesday's hearing, the Department of Homeland Security attorney acknowledged that Vasameta is not a danger to the community. The judge set Vasameta's bond for $7,500. DHS has until September 24th to appeal the decision. I'm Daphne Young.
11: Asheville is terminating its contract with Flock Safety. City Council approved a resolution last night which will end the removal of the city's 11 cameras and suspension of data sharing. Mayor Esther Mannheimer and Asheville residents pushed recently for the contract to end. The city may look into the company that provides body cams for police. Duke football has named sixth-year senior quarterback Walker Egitt the starter against Tulane for its opener next week. He joined the Blue Devils through the transfer portal from San Diego State, where he threw for more than 3,000 yards and 17 touchdowns last year. I'm Joe Moran.
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6: 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So absolutely. Kind of the idea is to try to be everywhere.
5: Couple more stories before we take calls. The giggling ghost girl.
6: This one's interesting because, you know, I always say, and I'm sure you see the same thing, George, people of all walks of life have paranormal experiences. And this particular gentleman is from the South and was a retired dermatologist. And he had built out his own practice and had a new building, construction built and so forth. And, you know, things started getting weird because he was having all these bizarre electrical problems. They never figured out what it was, by the way. Then, a few years later, he went into the office on a Saturday morning around noon to catch up on some work. And he entered through a side door. As he opened it, he heard a little girl cough, giggle, and run down the hallway. Now, he thought, you know, cleaners would come in on the weekends. The one woman who cleaned the office part-time, she had a four-year-old daughter. So just thought, oh, this little girl's, you know, as kids will do, running around the halls, having a good time. He went looking for the cleaning woman so he could say, "Hey, you're a little girl, you know, just want to make sure she's okay, everything's all right."
5: Yeah.
6: He passed the nurse's station, startled one of the nurses so badly she jumped out of the skin, and she had exclaimed earlier that she had heard an employee door shut on the other side of the building slam shut. So she was kind of skittish anyway. He said, "Hey, is the cleaning lady here? Is her daughter's running around?" She said, "There's no cleaning lady here. No one's here except for me." They searched all day long. In fact, you know, after his, I think, assistant left, he even looked around again to make sure and called out. And he was convinced there was someone there. But that wasn't all. You know, a week later, one of his employees approached him. Her parents sometimes cleaned the office. And they heard a little girl giggling, but they can never find her. And then one day he's doing a procedure and someone is tugging at his arm and he thought it was one of his assistants or something. He's doing an in-office procedure with a patient and something keeps tugging his arm. And then he looks and there's no one there. There's no one there. And this just kept on. One time a can of Coke, they were in a meeting and moved 12 inches across the table. Could never figure out what it was. He's now retired, but that building definitely had something going on. New construction, which often happens, which is kind of weird. You don't expect it.
5: That's a great story. How about the silent people in the woods?
6: Yeah, this is one of those head-scratcher ones that doesn't really fall in any category. This one lady from Kentucky When she was in college, she went hiking with a guy she was dating. And they went a couple hours into the woods. And when they're coming back, it's getting dark, a little bit of light. And anyway, they start seeing this line of people coming towards them. And she thought it would be weird. They'd be heading deeper into the woods when it's getting dark. She said hello. Nobody answered. Then more people came and more. And it became a long, stretched out group of people the way you might see a line of people waiting to enter a concert. They continued to walk. And she said the other thing was strange was they were all looking ahead. Nobody in the line of people, you know, whoever it was, 50, 60 people, I don't know how many people it was. No one was talking to anyone else. And she said it was very tense, like they were anticipating something. And she said it almost felt like they didn't want to go wherever they were going, as though they were worried about something. And they're people of all ages, adults, old people. She said some of them had blankets around their shoulders as though they were cold. It took several minutes for her and her companions to walk past the entire line. Eventually, they reached the end and continued towards a tree line near the parking area. Then she started seeing bright lights through the trees, huge floodlights. She said it would be like a high school football game. The lights hadn't been there when they were in the woods. Then she said they came from... She saw men in black tactical fatigues running around and apparently setting up equipment. She said there were 30 to 50 men. There was a black tent or awning. She said it looked like a canopy you might see at a graveside funeral. They had a little command center. So a man who appeared to be coordinating things stopped in a parking lot and said, "What are they doing?" And she said, "They'd just been hiking. They didn't want anything to do with whatever this was. They were leaving." And... she just couldn't figure out what was going on. And they basically decided to just leave. And they don't know what this was. What were they setting up there? What were they doing there? What were all these people walking into the woods right as sun is setting? What were they doing? And they all looked disturbed and upset. She said her feeling that something real was taking place and whoever was involved did not want people to know about it.
5: How about the two dads?
6: Oh, this is a good one. This is from up in New England. This is around 1980. So anyway, our little subject of this at the time was 10 years old. And she was in her family home. It was a relatively new house. And she's asleep one summer night. She wakes up and she sees her dad. She's probably several years old, like 7, 8 years old, I think. She looks up and she sees somebody standing there. It looks exactly like her dad. She says, "Dad, dad, dad." The figure didn't answer. She said this thing that looked like her father began walking around her bed. And she said, "Daddy, daddy." Nothing. So she sat up. She had a pillow in her hands and she swung and waved it at the figure. The pillow went through right through him. Then she completely lost it. She started screaming. Her dad, her actual dad, comes running into the bedroom. At that point, she sees two dads for just a brief moment. She was looking at two of her father. She swung again at the one that appeared to be the first one, the strange figure. It went right through him and hit her real dad. Now, her dad thought she had a nightmare. He tried to comfort her and stayed with her a little while before telling her it was time to go back to sleep. But she's convinced she was awake, and she pointed to that one detail in particular, the pillow. She had swung it, and it actually went through the first, quote, dad more than once.
5: And her father did not see the first dad.
6: Right, exactly. Exactly. She said it dressed just the way her father normally slept in T-shirt and boxers. But the thing never responded to her. And I'll tell you, George, and I know you've heard these stories, these doppelgangers that either look like a family member or they sound like a family member. We get people who say, you know, I thought my wife came home. I heard them in the hallway. I was in the other room. And I call out, they don't answer to me, or sometimes they do answer. And then 20 minutes later, my real spouse comes in and says, "Hey, weren't you just here?" And said, "I don't know what you're talking about." We get those stories all the time.
5: And our last one, the little person.
6: Oh, this is short but sweet. This is a good one. So anyway, I think this happened down south somewhere. It might have been North Carolina, South Carolina. A number of years ago, this little boy take his G.I. Joe action.

0: you'll enter into the love that's in heaven with Jesus. And that's the truth. And it happened to me, and I just wanted you to know that. You're very nice. I can tell by your voice you're a very kind and loving person. And I just wanted you to know that. So God bless both of you.
1: And I appreciate it. Do you get many calls about biblical events, Jimmy?
2: Not that many. And I do want to thank the caller for that. I'm of the Christian faith, and even though I'm probably not what some people consider a good Christian, I am of the Christian faith, so I know exactly where he's coming from, and I totally respect that. So thank you for that. Not so much about biblical events, but again, I think a lot of the stuff we hear on Campfire kind of confirms a lot of that. I think it might be more complicated than we realize, but I don't think it's necessarily against faith. And I think some people think that if you believe in these things and you talk about these things, that you're somehow against faith. And I'm not that way at all. In fact, I'm very pro-faith. Our kids went to Catholic school. So I appreciate that. And yeah, we don't talk about that much, although there was a really interesting story, and you guys have probably reported on it, about Noah's Ark and some of the recent research mm-hmm. about the ARAT and what's going on with new types of radar and so forth. And
1: yeah,
2: I wouldn't be surprised at all. I wouldn't be surprised at all if that's the remnants of Noah's Ark. So I'm a believer.
1: Had you been around 2,000 years ago, what do you think Jesus would have been to you?
2: Oh, that's a tough question, George. You only ask the easy questions. Well, I'm assuming Lord and Savior. Again, I'm a person of faith. I do believe. So I would assume that's who it would be. But it would be unique because I think it's like anybody else, right? We have Dolly Parton now, who passed away. By all accounts, a great humanitarian. I grew up with classic country music. My family loved that kind of music. So I love what she did. But the point is, in death, people are described differently than they are in life. And I wonder what he was really like. I'm sure, I'm not doubting the Gospels and those kind of things, but I wonder what he was really like in life. That would be, people would say, who would be your number one interview? It would be Jesus Christ and Art Bell would be the two people I would like to interview. Unfortunately, I don't have the opportunity to do either.
1: Let's go to Ruth in Maryland. Hey, Ruthie, go ahead.
3: Hi, George and Jim, and what you're just talking about, George, I think that it's really nice that you do let people get on there and speak their mind like that, that you let us get on there and talk, because I'm telling you, you can't do it here with the local DJs. You can't even mention the word heaven, and they're wanting to hang up on you. But, Jim, thank you guys for taking my call, and you're the perfect one for me to talk to, because you do campfire stories. And I live in a campground, and heavily wooded campground. And this past summer, a couple times in the middle of the night, like when coast is on, we have heard this terrible, terrible. Well, first of all, wait a minute. Let me tell you that a lot of people believe our campground is haunted. I'll tell you real quick. Over 300 years ago, there was a woman, Mile Dyer. You can check it out later. They accused her of being a witch, and they burned her little cabin down, her little hut. And she ran to this rock and froze to death on the rock. And the rock is up in the little town square. We heard this terrible screaming noise. I'm down here at the end. So there's nobody else down here, and it's all woods and back of me and on the side. And it was really, really loud, loud screaming. Like, it sounded like a woman screaming, almost like a woman getting murdered. And it was like a couple screams, and then after the screams was a screeching noise after the screams. And this happened a couple of times. I think the last time was a couple of weeks ago. And one of my neighbors said that it was foxes mating. And I finally did see the fox. I'm actually feeding her now. I thought it was a very large bird, because I kept actually finding feathers. They're large feathers, like 17 inches long, in that spot, after I would hear the sounds. But anyway, I wanted to ask you about a banshee. Like, what do you think? Do you think it was an animal, like a fox, like my neighbor said, mating, or a bird? And what is a banshee? I heard of them, but I really don't know.

0: what one is, and I heard that they scream. So could you please tell me about that? And your stories are really good, Jim.
1: Oh, right, thank you. Thank you. Nice to meet you. On banshees, they're usually kind of associated with, you know, kind of the Irish kind of area up there across the pond and so forth. And they're usually thought of as a harbinger of doom. And we had a really interesting story, a tragic story. A woman, it was in the UK. She was driving to university. Her father was with her, and they had a trailer carrying all her stuff to university. And this woman pulls aside, and she kind of met the description of a banshee. She had red hair. She was looking at them, and her face in this car, looking at them across the motorway there, was like in a screaming kind of face, like she was screaming. So she kind of looked like a banshee. Anyway,
2: in a car,
1: like pulled up next to him. And the father thought, oh, maybe my trailer is loose. Maybe I better go check it. So he goes out and to adjust the trailer, and he gets hit by what they call a lorry over there, by a truck, and he dies instantly at the site. And this caller, this is a campfire caller, said she felt it may have been a banshee and it may have been a harbinger of doom. So a banshee, and I don't know, and I often say, as people will say, is my house haunted? What did I see? I don't know. I can't say truthfully. I don't know what it was. But banshees are generally harbingers of doom, and people believe in them.
2: Had he not gotten out to look at the trailer, he might have been alive.
1: And if he wouldn't have saw that woman, he wouldn't have gotten out to see the trailer. So,
2: crazy stuff. Jim, how do people get a hold of you if they want to email you?
1: Well, the best place is to go to jimherold.com. There is a contact button there. Also, jimherold.com/campfire if they want to come on and tell their stories. And that's always linked up at jimherold.com as well.
2: And how often are you podcasting?
1: Oh, I do multiple shows every week. This is a full-time job. This is not a this is not a hobby. And it's one of those jobs where you got to be, you know, got to kind of be on all the time, got to make sure the websites are working okay and everything's good. So it's a full-time gig and more, actually. And but it's a lot of fun. I wouldn't trade it.
2: What's your next project?
1: Well, right now, you know, we're gearing up for Halloween. I mean, once we get past Labor Day, so we'll do a number of live streams. We're doing more things with our Plus Clubs. It's just a lot of fun. More spookiness, especially around the Halloween time.
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1: Welcome back to Coast, George Norrie with you, our final segment with Jim Harreld. Jim, have you ever been scared during the paranormal work you've done?
7: No, I don't really get scared by it, George. Occasionally I'll get a little chill, occasionally. But most of the time, I just view it as a positive. And I view it, it's made me, I think, a little more spiritual. It's made me more of a believer in the spiritual side of life. Occasionally it's like, ooh, that's a little scary, but not too badly, no.
1: What was it that got you so interested in near-death and after-death experiences?
7: Well, I think it does go back to things like Leonard Nimoy and In Search of Coast You and Art with Coast to Coast AM. I think it's such compelling testimony. And the thing that I don't get, and I had a skeptic on recently, a very nice lady, and I said, okay, what about near-death experiences where the person can perfectly describe what medical people were doing to them while they were literally dead?
1: Yep.
7: She didn't have an answer. So it's such a tantalizing piece of evidence, the work that Sam Parnia and other people, Dr. Sam Parnia and others have done. I just think it's so interesting. And the accounts are so consistent. I really think there's something there.
1: Let's go to the phone. Suzanne's with us in Minneapolis. Welcome. Hi, Suze.
8: Hi, George. Hi, Jim.
1: Hello.
8: A ghost story. I'm a medium. And I'm really afraid of everything. So usually they make things really non-scary for me. But I have this guide, and George knows who he is. His name is John Fetzer. And he was into radio and TV. So he started having people come on my TV. And the first one was a woman, and she showed up, like, during a commercial really fast, and then she was gone. And then she kept doing that. And one day I got up to go to the bathroom and she was looking for me, like out of the TV, looking for me. And so finally then she started changing my TV to Spanish. And there were some things that she told me about herself. She told me that she was on her way to California. She was on flight 11, on 9/11. And so I posted it on Facebook because I was so frustrated because my TV wouldn't go back to English. And this woman sent me a message and she said, that's my mother. She said, I woke up out of a deep sleep and looked on Facebook and saw this. She said, that's my mother. She was on flight 11.
1: Wow.
7: Oh, my goodness. My goodness. We've had a lot, George, thank you, caller. We've had a lot of stories about 9/11 premonitions. Seems a lot of people had that experience.
1: My daughter had one of those. She had one of the 9/11 dream a few weeks before it happened. We didn't know what it was until after the fact, obviously.
7: Yeah, we had someone who, and again, thank the caller for that. And I believe that ghosts and things can interact with technology. We do get those calls. But back to 9/11, we had one gentleman. It bothered him for years. He had a very detailed dream. He didn't know what it was in relation to, very similar to your daughter. And he wanted to call the FBI. And his friends told him, don't call the FBI. They're not going to believe you. Imagine if he had called the FBI and then this happened. They'd be like, how did you know? Were you involved? You know, and he carried that guilt with him for years. And I told him, you can't carry that. That's not your fault. You didn't know what it was. There's no way you could have prevented it. They wouldn't have believed you anyway. So it's a tough thing to deal with.
1: Let's go to John in Wisconsin. Hey, John, go ahead.
9: Hello, George. Hello, Jim. Brief comment and a question, please. I concur with Stan from South Dakota that Jim is very wise, kind, and well-spoken. Here's my question, Jim. Do you think we'll ever be able to combine the stories we hear about ghosts and the wisdom from that, along with the wisdom we learn from our faith, combine those two to help bring people together and tone down the anger in this country. Thank you for all you do, Jim. And George, thank you for taking my call.
1: Thank you, John. What do you think, Jim?
7: I think it's going to be a tough haul. I mean, anything that, you know, kind of brings the temperature down. And some, you know, personally, I believe it's on both sides. I mean, it's like, you're bad and you're bad. And that's the thing that I love about the paranormal is that it's for everybody. It doesn't matter if you have an R or a D by your name. It's for everybody. And to answer your question, though, I don't know. That's going to be a heavy lift. I tend to be these days kind of a pessimist. You know, but things go in cycles and maybe things will tone down and maybe we will be able to have a meeting in minds and really concentrate on these things to your point that are universal. And, you know, again, doesn't matter if you're on the blue team or you're on the red team. We're all going to live. We're all going to die. There's strange things in the sky for all of us. Republicans and Democrats see Bigfoot. So this is one place where I hope that we can all meet together and talk about these things that are part of the human experience.
1: Are you seeing a certain pattern with the paranormal these days, Jim?
7: Well, not a pattern, but it's interesting. Something happens with the show, and I don't know if this happens to you. You know, when we have people sign up to tell the show's stories, we don't say this night tell UFO stories or this night tell Bigfoot stories or Hat Man stories. But people will sign up independently for their scheduled times to do the calls. And I'll have three or four calls in one evening about the same subject. We had a 24-hour span where I had three calls on Hat Man. And this has happened time and time again. One time, I had somebody call in with a story about music playing Robert Johnson, the blues man, the famous Delta blues man. And then the next caller, I was telling her a story. She's like, you won't believe what I was just drawing. I was just drawing a picture of Robert Johnson at the crossroads.
1: Synchronicity. So,
7: I mean, it's like this. I always say the show produces itself, George. I don't have to do it. The show produces itself. It says, this is going to be your theme this week. And it does happen. It's weird.
1: Aesius is with us in Maui in Hawaii. Hello, Aesius.
10: Hi. Hey. The ones that hear, good to hear your voice, George.
1: Thank you, sir.
10: Thank you for your guest, the name Jim. Nice to talk to you. My original name was named after my dad, Alan, and everybody called me Little A-L-A-N, Little Alien. But anyway, I have a strange story. It's not really a question because most of my stories have no questions because there's no answers. But anyways, my best friend was tragically killed, and my other friend coaxed me to go to the cemetery to see his marker. And I got about 20 feet from his marker, and I said, I can't go over there. And I looked down at my feet to my left or whatever, and the marker in front of me, next to me, was Al's here. And my friend said, wait, Al, it's just somebody's last name. It doesn't mean anything. And he said, it says Al's here. So anyways, I didn't go see his marker. When we went back a year later, that marker was gone.
7: That's just some of these things happen. And they don't. You know, I call them head scratchers. It's like they don't fit in a category. They're just there. And to be honest with you, I think those are some of my favorite stories, not ones that are traditional ghost stories or cryptid stories or UFO stories, but stories that just are kind of like Twilight Zone moments. I love those stories.
1: What do you think of cemetery stories, Jim?
7: Well, I've often heard, you know, the dead aren't there. I don't know. I know that I get, you know, I get kind of a weird feeling personally at cemeteries, but maybe that's just because I associate them with sadness and death and those kind of things. But I believe things happen everywhere. Lloyd Auerbach, the great Lloyd Auerbach, you know, asked the question, why do we always see ghosts at night? You know, a ghost could be in the middle of the day. Maybe it's part of its conditioning, and we're trained to think that you only see them at night. You know, we could be walking, think about this, George, we could be walking through our everyday life, walking down the sidewalk and pass somebody, and they could be a ghost. How would we know?
1: That's a good point. Have you ever had Heidi Hylas on your shows?
7: You know, I tried to get Heidi. I got to try to get her, you know, I did try to get her. I was not able to get in touch with her. There's been a few of those over the years where, you know, we've gotten some pretty big names on the show, but that's one on the list.
1: She's a good person, and I coined the phrase shadow person.
7: I know that. Yeah. We had the person who coined the phrase Mandela effect, Fiona Broom, before she before the it was a thing, and I had her on about another one of her books very early on, like 2008 or something, and tried to get her on after that and was never able to get in contact with her again. But that was pretty wild because she was the one that coined the phrase Mandela effect, which is another interesting thing.
1: Let's go to Denver in Jackson, Mississippi. Hey, Denver.
11: Thank you, George, for this opportunity to get on Coast. And before I comment, Jim, I want to let him know that I am an ordained minister, and I've had some interesting experiences, and I would like to mention three things. First thing about Jesus, Jesus is pure love and truth. He's omnipresent, but in order for him to communicate with you, you have to develop a relationship with him and humble yourself, and he's real. But what I want to talk about is what I had experiences with people that transitioned that loved me. They came back and give me advice about the present and the future. And one experience, my daddy came back and told me to go in my brother's trailer and replace those wires because he get ready to burn himself up. You know, when they leave the body, they're with the Lord if they're righteous. If they're not righteous, they go to the other place we call hell. And one day when I was real young, about a mile from where I was born at, we was walking in the country, and me and my three siblings and my youngest sister saw people walking and walking and talking, but we couldn't see them. Then my mother told us later that she was born with a gift to see people on the other side, you know. But everything is real. People leave the body, but they leave the body and they go into another dimension. I like some comments, Jim. Thank you.
7: Thank you, Minister. Thank you for your comments, and bless you, and thank you for calling in tonight.
1: What do you think of that, Jim?
7: Well, I think, to his point, I do think there are people who have an extra ability. It's kind of like I was talking to Jody Levon, one of my favorite psychics I talked to, and I made the point, you know, I can take a basketball and throw it at a hoop and it might go in, but nobody's going to mistake me for LeBron James. And the thing is that psychics, I think, are kind of the same way. I think we all, to some extent, have abilities. You know, you get hunches about things. You walk into a room, two people have been fighting. You don't know that they've been fighting, but you can feel it. But then I think there are the LeBron Jameses, the Michael Jordans of the psychic world, the people who can really dial in. And that sounds like the minister's sister.
1: Anthony's with us in Redondo Beach, California. Anthony, go for it.
12: Hello, George. Hello, Jim. A little nervous, second time caller. But I have a story and a question. Story is, I had an apparition or a ghost take form of my father once. We used to live in South Central LA in a duplex. It was a back house and a front house, and the only thing separating us from the front house was a wall. So with that being said, my dad would go to work at 3 o'clock in the morning, 4 o'clock in the morning, and we can tell when he would leave, can hear the gate open and close. We had a really big chain on it, so you couldn't miss it. You can hear him open the gate and close it. So with that being said, one night, I was scared for some reason. I couldn't sleep. I tried to go to my mother's room, and my mother's room was directly down the hall to the kitchen. The kitchen was on the right-hand side, and a bright light came out, like someone opened the refrigerator, and this shadow figure came out, dressed like my father, button-up shirt. I can see the silhouette of glasses. I can see the shirt was tucked in. And he just pointed to my room without a word, like saying, go back. So my stomach sank at that moment, and something told me to run. I ran into my room. I put something against the door, and all I hear is thud, thud, thud, and boom, it hit my door. And I can see the door, like, literally move, like, try to push open. So my question is it possible for one area to be haunted and in the other not? Because we ended up moving to the front of the house, and I never had any experience with ghosts or shadows or apparitions, but all the activity was in the back house.
1: I would think that would be the case, Jim. What do you think?
7: Well, again, anything I offer you is an opinion of a guy who asks questions, a podcaster. So I'm not a paranormal expert, but I will say this. It makes sense to me that could be the case, right? That maybe this was a part of the house the person was more involved in, have more interest in, those kind of things. So to me, it would make sense that is a possibility. And I thank the caller for calling in tonight.
1: Jim, take about a minute to tell folks about how they can get a hold of you, listen to you, and read you.

0: Well, thank you again, George. Always a privilege. And thanks to Tom as well and the whole Coast to Coast crew. 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I have a YouTube channel with all my shows on it. And just look for my name, Jim Harold, J-I-M-H-A-R-O-L-D. The books, you can find them all on Amazon. Just look up Jim Harold Campfire and it'll pop right up. And again, George, it is always a pleasure to be on the mothership Coast to Coast AM. It's always a pleasure when we get to do it. And I always look forward to it. And I thank you so much. And God bless and stay spooky.
1: We think the world of you, Jim. You take well. Jim Harold, everybody, his email is part of his website at jimharold.com. Linked up at coasttocoastam.com. And again, his book is called True Ghost Stories, 6 volumes. Get them all because they're all great stories. For Michael Cosio, Uriel Blackshear, Tom Danheiser, Dan Galante, Sue Trikas, Lex Lonehood, Sean Latasor, Alec Fernandez, Tim Benall, Mary Berry, George Knapp, and Richard Serrett, I'm George Norrie somewhere out there on Coast to Coast AM. We'll see you on our next edition. Until then, be safe, everyone.

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16: Closing argument set to begin. I'm Ted Lindner, Fox News. The trial testimony is finished in the murder trial of Lindsay Clancy.
17: The final witness returning to the stand, driving home the prosecution's case.
18: It is my opinion within a reasonable degree of medical certainty that Ms. Clancy was criminally responsible.
17: Prosecutors say the Massachusetts mother acted rationally and intentionally, planning and executing the murder of her 3 children inside the family's Duxbury home. Dr. Gregory Sadoff, a forensic psychologist with the FBI's Behavioral Analysis Unit, interviewed Clancy via Zoom earlier this year and reviewed extensive medical records. The defense says the Massachusetts mother should not be held criminally responsible for the killings, that she was misdiagnosed, overmedicated, and suffering from postpartum psychosis.
16: Fox's Molly Lyme. The accused mastermind of the September 11th terror attacks and 3 alleged co-conspirators is going to stand trial in 2028. The ruling from a military judge comes nearly a quarter century after nearly 3,000 people were killed. Khalid Sheikh Mohammed and the defendants have been held at Guantanamo Bay since 2003. Massive flash floods in the border area of Nepal and China. More than 170 people are dead. More than 1,500 are missing in 3 countries. The number expected to grow.
19: Roads destroyed and buildings buried by extreme flash flooding. Water rushing down the mountains, wiping out everything in its path. The U.S. Geological Survey says the landslide was the equivalent of a 5.2 magnitude earthquake. Officials say at least 340 foreign nationals are missing, and that reportedly includes 47 Americans. The incident taking place on the Himalayan border between Nepal and China-controlled Tibet. First responders reacted quickly to save lives of those who could be saved. Secretary of State Marco Rubio says the United States stands ready to support Nepal with needed humanitarian assistance.
16: Fox's Mike Emanuel. 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
6: An investigation is underway after the death of an inmate at the Buncombe County Detention Facility. The sheriff's office says that on Monday, 33-year-old Douglas Stroop was found unresponsive in his cell. He was taken to the hospital where he died. No word yet on his cause of death. He had been there since last November after being accused of murder. Jails in the Capital County are overcrowded, prompting the sheriff to ask local law enforcement to use more discretion when it comes to making arrests. Kyle Wilson explains.
7: Inmates say they're sometimes kept shoulder to shoulder, a dozen or more to a cell. Wake County's two jails are designed to hold about 1,600 inmates, but Sheriff Willie Rose says the daily population often reaches 1,900.
8: That's not the desirable outcome, but it's better to have them there than out on the street committing crimes.
7: He told WRAL News officers are encouraged to use citations or other options when appropriate for less serious offenses, and said staff have brought in portable beds and are working to manage the crowded conditions. I'm Kyle Wilson.
6: A longtime North Carolina sheriff's deputy is out of a job and facing criminal charges, as Katie Gray explains.
20: Authorities say a Sampson County Sheriff's Corporal has been fired after his arrest on charges of assault on a female and communicating threats. Chief Deputy Marcus Smith tells the Sampson Independent News Joseph Rusk Madison, a 10-year veteran of the department, was taken into custody after a woman reported an alleged incident that happened in neighboring Hornet County earlier this year. The sheriff's office says it launched its own investigation after learning of the allegations and terminated Rusk Madison immediately following his arrest. I'm Katie Gray.
6: Panthers running back Chuba Hubbard is expected to be ready for the season opener. Head coach Dave Canales says he's ahead of schedule in his recovery from a hamstring injury and should be in game shape by week one. Jonathan Brooks has been getting most of the first team reps in practice in the meantime. He's returning from a torn ACL that cost him all of last season. I'm Joe Morano.
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4: Thursday, August 27th, 2026. I'm Jessica Rosenthal. After two jury verdicts against them, Meta opted to settle with several states at this latest trial for more than $17 billion. And they've agreed to implement new controls and restrictions for teenagers using social media.
5: Even though they say, well, it is not our responsibility, the American people say, no, it is your responsibility to have a product that is safe.
4: We speak with Tennessee Republican Senator Marsha Blackburn.
9: I'm Alex Hogan. With less than 70 days to the midterms, how effective are endorsements and how are they changing?
10: It's incredibly difficult, almost impossible to change people's minds. Persuasion is very, very difficult in campaigns. But sometimes the more persuadable voters are late deciding voters who make up their minds close to an election day.
11: And I'm Steve Jussi. And I've got the final word on the Fox News Rundown.
4: A trial in Northern California began against Meta last week. 29 states sued, alleging addictive social media design, consumer deception, and a violation of rules against gathering data on minors. Outside court ahead of trial, mothers whose children committed suicide after online incidents spoke out, including Mary Rohde, who lost her 15-year-old son, Riley Basford.
13: Meta and others have built empires on exploitation, and they hide behind outdated laws while families like mine live with the heart-wrenching consequences.
4: CEO Mark Zuckerberg was going to testify at this trial, but Wednesday, state's attorneys general and the company announced a settlement. More than $17 billion will go to 47 states, D.C., and territories. California Attorney General Rob Bonta said after the settlement was announced,
14: "We can't adequately protect them from harms Meta hides and lies about, or from designs that are built to suck our children in. With this settlement, that is changing. In the coming months, our children and teens will be safer on Instagram and on Facebook."
4: Aside from the money, Meta's agreed to a number of changes, including a default daily time limit, a default block on use of social media from midnight to 6 a.m., as well as one for notifications between 10 p.m. and 7 a.m.
14: Meta will set a default ban on displaying the number of likes or reactions to posts, and a ban on cosmetic procedure filters. Plastic surgery filters. And it will have an option for users to choose a non-personalized feed, meaning a feed that doesn't use an algorithm to target them with content aimed to keep them endlessly scrolling.
4: Meta says at first they will pay $12 billion. The rest is contingent upon TikTok and YouTube making similar changes to their platforms. This settlement comes after two trials earlier this year. A jury in Los Angeles found Meta products were addictive to minors, and a jury in New Mexico found it responsible for violating state consumer protection laws and misleading the public about platform safety.
5: What big tech is beginning to realize is that the American people hold them responsible for the product they have designed.
4: Tennessee Republican Senator Marsha Blackburn.
5: And put into the marketplace. Now, there are harms to children that we know about. This is all well documented. And even though they say, well, it is not our responsibility, the American people say, no, it is your responsibility to have a product that is safe. There are safety standards and duty of care standards on every single product that there is, whether it's an automobile that you are driving and they tell you the tires aren't going to fall off, this is safe to get on the road, or maybe it is a toaster oven that you are buying, that it's not going to explode when you plug it into the outlet. But in the virtual space, big tech has wanted to say, we don't have to have any safety standards. If you put a safety standard in place, that is an infringement of free speech. And it is not. We know the courts have said it is not. I think that Meta realized that they were going to have to settle on these cases with the state's attorneys general, and they have chosen to do so.
4: They have agreed to a number of terms, including a feed, for example, that's random. So not using an algorithm based on your past activity. No more cosmetic filters. No more counting the likes. Blocking usage in overnight hours. Is this all enough? And does your bill, the Kids Online Safety Act, would that take some of these restrictions further?
5: Indeed, it would. And it would apply it to every one of the platforms. And you're already seeing Meta say TikTok, Snap, and the others. You need to also abide by these provisions. And with the Kids Online Safety Act, what that would do is to give you permanence. This is only a 10-year settlement. And Jessica, think about the harm that has occurred to children over the past decade. And babies that are not even born yet, what would be happening to them if this settlement were to go away and it were again to be the Wild West in the virtual space with advances in AI? Think about what that would mean to our children. So the Kids Online Safety Act gives us permanence. It applies it to every one of the platforms. It makes certain that these steps, which I see as first steps, are going to become permanent.
4: Tennessee Senator Marsha Blackburn, thank you for joining us.
5: Thank you.
4: The settlement came after Adam Mosseri, the head of Instagram, testified in federal court in California when asked at trial if he knew that Meta attorneys had asked the company staff to withhold safety research involving minors and their mental health. Mosseri said he wouldn't be surprised if Meta reviewed such research for legal or policy reasons, but that he would be surprised if the information wasn't disclosed in case of lawsuits or to mislead.
0: I think that the lawyers for Meta were working hard. I think Meta was working hard, but I don't think they wanted him to finish his testimony.
4: Mark Lanier is the attorney who won the judgment against Meta in the LA addiction trial.
0: He was in a bit of a bind because there were some documents where it, by all appearances, were the lawyers within Meta telling people to keep data from Adam Mosseri because they didn't want him to look bad in the event of a lawsuit. That kind of secrecy and lawyer shenanigans doesn't sell well with the jury, and it sure isn't fun for a witness to testify about. And so I think that there were a lot of elements involved in the timing. But this has been a settlement that's been in the works for several weeks.
4: Do you think your legal win and the jury in New Mexico finding Meta to be this public nuisance and ordering the company to pay, you know, millions of dollars, do you think that bolstered this particular federal lawsuit pursued by states? Or was it just proof that this was solid legal footing all along?
0: I think what you've got here is an indication of two things. I think you've got the cumulative effect of the snowball rolling down the hill that started with our trial and with the New Mexico trial and gathered snow along the way. I think you've got the same effect growing with the Tennessee trial going on right now and with the trial going on in Oakland. But I think beyond that, it is also a reflection of the true merits of the case. These are safety measures that we were begging the companies to put into place years ago. These are safety measures that we probed and begged for in the Cayley trial this year, in January, February, March. So I think you've got a confluence of events here that made this the right thing to do for Meta and certainly a good thing for the world.
4: You and others have taken on social media at the legal level, right? And in courtrooms. And many say that you have done what Congress could not or did not. I wonder, in your mind, is this type of settlement we're seeing here enough? Do you think Congress still needs to get involved? Or is the legal system maybe the proper framework?
0: The legal system has worked well in this case. There's no question about that. It's unfortunate that it had to be in the legal system, but Congress is subject to lobbying. The legal system's not. You can't lobby a jury. But social media companies have hired a lobbyist for every 7 congresspersons. So they've got almost 100 lobbyists working in D.C. The idea that the government's going to accomplish something through legislation, when we have a government so polarized, they have trouble agreeing on what day of the week it is. If we were waiting for the government, it would never happen. So clearly the courtroom worked. It was a good tool. It may not be the best tool, but it's certainly the one that works.
4: What did you learn through your time representing Kaylee and the LA case? What would you tell the parents of young kids right now, children who want that iPad time, they want, you know, maybe the Minecraft or the Roblox or to play with silly facial filters? You know, what did you learn that you would share with them before those kids grow up and want a phone with social media on it?
0: The biggest advice I can give to parents is talk to your children. And by that, I mean not simply about social media apps or game apps, Roblox and others. Talk to them about everything. Create an atmosphere with your children that's one based upon communication. So it's not odd that you find out about social media. It's not odd that you're talking to them about that. You have a relationship with them that's built on communication. And the parents that are talking to their kids about any and everything from the weather to what they had for lunch to who their friends are and to what they're doing, those are the parents that are going to be in the best position to step in and help guide those children and develop some good guardrails until the children grow up enough to make their own wise decisions.
4: Mark, this settlement came ahead of expected testimony from CEO Mark Zuckerberg. He testified in LA, right? How do you think he played? Do you think this settlement was designed in part to keep him off the stand?
0: I do believe the settlement was designed to keep Mr. Zuckerberg from the stand. Remember, I cross-examined him for the better part of a day in LA. I'm set to try two more individual addiction cases against Meta at the end of October, and the judge has ordered he must return for those, and this time she's allowing a video camera to videotape his testimony. I don't think he wants that. I think that he's aware of the fact that the jury did not agree with him and did not find him to be someone that they found persuasive. Let's put it as politely as I can. And so I am eager to cross-examine him again. If I were him, I would not be eager to take the stand.
4: If there was one thing you think social media could or should do to really change the landscape, to really enhance safety, what would it be?
0: I think that social media's choices historically have been driven by profit over safety. And I believe that with the changes that have come about through this settlement, if those changes are effectively implemented, we will see a much better landscape. But I'll go a step further and say the one thing that I think should be added is before any new features come on, features that might be addictive, features that might be alluring, features

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0: We hear from Fox's Gernal Scott.
1: The prosecution rested in its pursuit of a prison sentence for Lindsey Clancy. Its rebuttal witness, psychiatrist Gregory Sothoff, told the jury the voice Clancy said she heard never told her where and how to kill her kids, which is important.
2: She had control of the sequence of what she was doing.
1: Defense attorney Kevin Reddington brought up dysfunction in the brain, asking Dr. Sothoff if that can contribute to
3: highly impulsive, uncontrollable behavior. Would you agree with that?
2: I would say it's possible.
1: Closing arguments will come next before the liberation begins. Gernal Scott, Fox News.
0: Kids under 18 will soon see a host of changes to their Instagram and Facebook experiences thanks to a $17 billion settlement with 48 U.S. states and Meta. They had sued Meta, claiming it harmed and addicted children with its social media platforms. And a trial date of June 5th, 2028, now set for accused 9/11 mastermind Khalid Sheikh Mohammed and three others. Mohammed has been held at the U.S. Naval Base at Guantanamo Bay, Cuba, since 2006. I'm Sue Guzman on the Fox News Rundown.
4: This is the Fox News Rundown.

0: Now, a look at what's happening from the Fox News Rundown.
1: It's Thursday, August 27th. This is the Fox News Rundown. Testimony has ended in the trial of the Massachusetts mom who killed her three kids. Now it's closing arguments today as

0: News. I'm Ted Lindner. Closing argument set for today in the trial of Lindsay Clancy, the Massachusetts mom who killed her three children. Fox's Molly Line.
1: Prosecutors say the Massachusetts mother acted rationally and intentionally, planning and executing the murder of her three children inside the family's Duxbury home. The defense says the Massachusetts mother should not be held criminally responsible for the killings, that she was misdiagnosed, over-medicated, and suffering from postpartum psychosis.
0: Actor Tim Curry has died, best known for his starring role in the Rocky Horror Picture Show and also for movies like Clue and Home Alone 2. Tim Curry was 80 years old. At least 175 people are dead, more than 1,500 are missing following massive flash flooding in the mountainous border area between Nepal and China.
2: The U.S. Embassy in Nepal says they are deeply saddened by the tragic loss of life. They are working to account for any U.S. citizens impacted by the flooding and remain in close contact with authorities.
0: Fox's Jeff Paul. 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
4: A North Carolina man's facing three life sentences in federal prison for the double murder of two soldiers. A federal judge ruled Wednesday that 26-year-old Kenneth Quick Jr. will spend life behind bars with an extra 83 years added on. He shot Army Special Forces soldier William Levine in the back during a cocaine deal back in 2020. He then forced military veteran Timothy Dumas to move the body. Quick later killed Dumas and dumped both men in the woods on the Fort Bragg Military Reservation. An investigation is ongoing about a fire that did major damage in downtown Sparta. Flames engulfed a building on Main Street Monday night, which damaged apartments and a couple of businesses. It took up to 100 firefighters to control it. No major injuries reported. State Labor Commissioner Luke Farley welcomed North Carolina native and NC State grad Christina Cook to Raleigh on Wednesday. Cook gave a speech and took questions from students in attendance. Then she was presented with the Order of the Tar Heel. I'm Joe Moran.
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24: Maria Bartiromo, and this is the Fox Business Report.
25: Stocks finishing lower on Wednesday after the Personal Consumption Expenditures Index for July revealed that inflation was a bit hotter than expected. Chris Zaccarelli, Chief Investment Officer at Northlight Asset Management, says that investors are closely watching inflation and interest rates.
26: Yields going higher, concerns around the deficit and the debt are what's really on investors' minds at this point in time. So if bond yields keep going higher, that could become a problem for stocks if it triggers some psychological threshold.
25: The Dow down 114 points, the Nasdaq lower by 21, S&P 500 down 2. After the closing bell, AI chip bellwether NVIDIA reported better than expected second quarter results and delivered an earnings and revenue beat and issued revenue guidance that topped estimates. Today, Marvell Technology, Workday, and Best Buy will be reporting second quarter results. That's your Fox Business Report. I'm Hillary Barsky, invested in you.

0: This is the Fox News Rundown.
1: Senator Darlene Graham, the sister of the late Senator Lindsey Graham, defeated Ralph Norman, winning South Carolina's Republican Senate primary runoff. At her election party, Graham paid tribute to President Trump, who threw his political capital behind her.
2: I want to thank President Trump for all of his support and his endorsement. Mr. President, Lindsey truly loved you and viewed you as one of his closest friends.
1: And this was President Trump just a few days earlier.
3: You have to defeat the Democrats and elect Darlene Graham.
1: With the parties evolving and the political landscape changing, how much weight do endorsements truly hold? Political scientists suggest endorsements in the 60s and 70s, especially from newspapers and party leaders, seem to carry more influence. And that's partly due to voters having access to fewer sources of information. So endorsements still matter. But how much?
4: Well, endorsements certainly matter to some extent, but their impact does vary quite a bit by several characteristics.
1: Kostas Panagopoulos is a distinguished professor of political science at Northeastern University.
4: The characteristics of the endorser, the characteristics of the audience who's exposed to them. One thing that has changed is the media environment and just where people are getting exposed to political information. And as they've been siloed into their respective communications channels, unless they're getting exposed through those channels, they're often not exposed to the types of information that could convey an endorsement. So one thing that has changed is this environment. I think another thing that has changed is the context of the elections and politics in America. When we're living in a polarized era, the impact of endorsements can vary pretty dramatically, in part because endorsements can polarize views. So an endorsed candidate can see their support increased among a certain group of voters, but then voters who disagree or may not like the characteristics of the endorser may be moved in the opposite directions. And so they have the capacity to polarize views in the audiences they reach as well. So those are a couple of the ways in which the impact of endorsements may have shifted. Now, there's also great variation in the overall impact. They can vary from very small effects to sometimes larger effects. I think we could look at one example, you know, Oprah Winfrey's endorsement of Barack Obama in 2007, which appears to have generated about 1 million votes for him. And some believe it actually tipped the scale and helped him to clinch that nomination in 2008. But the effects are usually much more modest, maybe a few percentage points, which in competitive races can be consequential. But in lower salience races where voters don't have a lot of information about the candidates that are running, an endorsement can carry a lot of weight, sometimes 10, 15 percentage points of a shift in the preferences of the electorate. Attributable to the impact of endorsements by individuals or groups that can reach out to their audiences and convey support or opposition to a particular candidate.
1: Do you think that endorsements can really change someone's mind, or do they just reinforce the perceptions and the opinions that people might already have? It seems to me that you're saying that they matter most in some of these smaller races where there might not be as much attention already on that race.
4: Yes, I think that's definitely true because they're used as information shortcuts. Voters just don't have the time to learn everything they need to know about these candidates. And the lower profile a race, the much less likely it is that voters will have sufficient information. And they oftentimes rely on endorsements for cues about which candidates they should support. They may not know much about the candidates, but they know that someone they know and trust has endorsed that candidate. And that is good enough for many voters to say, well, I'm aware of this endorsement. I'm going to trust this individual so that I don't have to dive in and learn everything about this candidate possible. So that is definitely the case. Now, I think that endorsements, it's incredibly difficult, almost impossible, to change people's minds. Persuasion is very, very difficult in campaigns. But sometimes the more persuadable voters are late deciding voters who make up their minds close to an election day. And for those individuals who may not have made up their minds, who are also less likely to know much about the candidates. Late-breaking endorsements can matter quite a bit as they reach closer to Election Day and need to make a choice.
1: What do we see as being the most valuable when it comes to endorsements? Is it the political capital that comes with it? Is it the financial benefits, the word of mouth? What are they looking for the most?
4: Candidates obviously want the biggest impact on Election Day, but sometimes the biggest effects are on mobilizing voters to show up on Election Day or reinforcing the minds of voters already predisposed to vote for those candidates. Maybe that extra little push that they need to either get to the polls or to pull the lever, a proverbial lever, a certain way. But when they occur early on in an election cycle, they can help candidates to raise funds and bolster their perceptions of electability, which can have effects down the road by either winning primary elections, for example, or placing themselves as a viable contender within a mix of candidates.
1: President Trump has endorsed 262 candidates in this cycle. 254 of them won their primaries. That's about a 97% success rate. That being said, when we look at the 2022 midterms, the president had endorsed a wide range of candidates, but the success rate was not nearly as high when it came to the general election. So what are we looking at these midterms?
4: Yeah, one of the problems with deciphering the effects of endorsements is that endorsers tend to and decide to endorse candidates that are likely to win in the first place. And because they endorse strategically, it's sometimes difficult to tease out the causal impact of the endorsement itself. I think the president has a mixed track record in prior cycles. In this particular cycle, he does appear to have a stronger record, not a perfect record, but a stronger record. The question is, was he endorsing candidates who were likely to win in the first place?
1: Well, there were some incumbents that he did not throw his endorsement behind.
4: Yes, and that is also a type of endorsement, right? Mm. Withholding an endorsement, particularly for somebody within your own party in a competitive primary, for example, speaks volumes to voters and sends a specific kind of message, just like a straight-out endorsement.
1: So let's also talk about the impact that non-political figures could have. So especially in this age of social media, are influencers and social activists, are they holding more weight than we've ever seen in the past in terms of their political opinion?
4: Yeah, well, I think it is the case that celebrities and other influencers and individuals with large followings can be influential in sharing their views and opinions, and an endorsement can influence a specific subset of voters. And one of the ways in which those endorsements can be influential is because those voters may not be exposed to other types of political information and may not be aware of endorsements or other candidate characteristics. And so because they're reachable through a specific platform that may carry endorsements from people they like and do trust and care about, it is a way of trying to reach these very hard to find voters. Now, part of the impact of endorsements depends on the credibility of the endorser. And in some cases, voters may question how credible an endorsement is from someone who does not have much of a political background or who may not be as involved, even if they do decide to endorse a particular candidate. And so they may question the value of that endorsement. But at the same time, sometimes those can be important because it's sometimes the only piece of information that some voters have when making up their minds about who to vote for or whether they're going to vote on Election Day.
1: So what would you tell to any voters ahead of the midterms? I think across the board, we hear the message, make sure you're getting out there, you're reading about these different candidates. Is there anything else you would encourage voters who are still undecided?
4: Well, I think we're almost at the end of the primary cycle, and I think that's when endorsements might matter the most. As you get closer to the general election, there are other factors that are much more important. The candidates' positions on the issues, partisan identification, party ID just drives voting so strongly, the condition of the economy or views about the president and presidential approval. Those things are going to matter so much more than endorsements. But around the edges, and especially in competitive races, endorsements can be influential and can be consequential, especially if the race is decided by a small number of votes. My advice to voters is do the best you can to learn as much as you can about candidates and invest in making smart choices. It takes time. It takes effort. It's not always easy to do, but it is important for voters who are looking to make wise choices about the options available to them in elections. And the best thing voters can do is put some time and effort into getting the kinds of information they think will help them to make the best decision to represent their views.
1: Is there anything ahead of these midterms that you're looking to specifically that's catching your eye that you find most interesting to pay attention to right now?
4: Well, I think it's likely to be a very interesting election cycle, partly because congressional majorities are so razor thin that anything can really change the outcome in a very dramatic way. And in that type of context, things like endorsements have the potential to really tip the scale in favor of one party or the other. And so it's an important context in which to study the impact of these types of things. And so I'll be looking at how closely voters in competitive states and districts across the country are looking at endorsements and all sorts of other information they have about the candidates that are running.
1: Costas Penagopoulos, thank you so much for your time.
4: Sure, anytime.

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13: Fox News, I'm Sue Gussman. Closing argument scheduled for today in the trial of Lindsay Clancy, the Massachusetts mom who killed her three children. Fox's Molly Long.
14: Prosecutors say the Massachusetts mother acted rationally and intentionally, planning and executing the murder of her three children inside the family's Duxbury home. The defense says the Massachusetts mother should not be held criminally responsible for the killings, that she was misdiagnosed, overmedicated, and suffering from postpartum psychosis.
13: Trial date of June 5th. 2028 set for accused 9/11 mastermind Khalid Sheikh Mohammed and three others.
15: Prosecutors had asked for a trial date in January of 2027, but the judge, writing, a realistic trial date must account for the hearing and resolution of pretrial evidentiary and compliance motions.
13: Fox's Kristen Goodwin reporting. 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

0: is the Fox News Rundown. Now a look at sports.
1: Kyle Schwarber became the first player to hit 40 home runs this season as his three-run shot helped the Phillies beat the Mariners 6-0. Other games from Wednesday, the Braves walked it off against the Dodgers 6-5. The Blue Jays shut out the Royals 3-0 to end their 9-game winning streak. And the Reds with a stunning comeback against the Giants, scoring 7 runs in the 9th inning to win it 10-9. And the NFL is eliminating the Pro Bowl after 56 years. But despite the game going away, 88 players will still earn Pro Bowl honors at the end of the season. That's your sports on the Fox News Rundown. Tony Genualdo, Fox News.
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3: Hey, friend of the show, Rick Pitino, took shots at the University of Michigan over the school's decision to go pass-fail on first-semester grades to appease stressed-out students. My God. I'm with Pitino on this. Two of my favorite universities for their academic and athletic excellence are Notre Dame and Michigan. I just read Michigan is going to pass-fail for liberal arts and sciences for freshman year. This is to alleviate the pressure put on students. What is happening to us? Pressure builds excellence. Don't get soft, Michigan. Well, it kind of, sort of is. When you lower expectations, guess what? People will meet them. When you higher expectations, guess what? People will meet them. I spent $180,000 at the University of Michigan to get my son 3.5 years. I feel embarrassed. What a ridiculous move. If you students are so damn soft, get some fathers involved and start whooping ass. For Outkicks, don't at me. I'm Dan Dockich, and this is Fox News Rundown.
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7: On August 23rd, 2016, 10 years ago this week, I was with Dolly Parton in New York City, and we were about to do a live segment on Fox and Friends. Just before we went on, I asked Dolly if I could take a selfie with her. She looked at me and she said, "Why would you want a picture with little old me?" I laughed and I said, "Hello, Dolly. You're Dolly Parton." She had a smile, and that was Dolly. I was lucky enough to interview her over half a dozen times. And here's something people watching at home wouldn't necessarily know. Dolly was always on time, always prepared, and always a professional. And you know what? In morning TV, where guests sometimes arrive 10 seconds before they're supposed to be on live TV, or occasionally after our live hit, that really matters. Dolly showed up ready to go, and the minute the camera came on, so did that Dolly magic. She was funny and quick, kind, and incredibly smart, but somehow never made an interview feel rehearsed. You could ask her a serious question and get a thoughtful answer. Then a few seconds later, she'd say something hilarious that nobody saw coming. She was simply great TV. But what I remember most is that she was just as nice when the cameras weren't rolling. Underneath the rhinestones, the big hair, that unmistakable Tennessee voice, was one very savvy businesswoman. Dolly didn't just build a career. She built an empire. She understood her audience. She understood her brand. And most importantly, understood people. And somehow, through all that enormous success, she remained remarkably down to earth. During the ALS Ice Bucket Challenge craze in 2014, Kenny Rogers, the singer, was challenged by Lionel Richie, the singer, to do the Ice Bucket Challenge. Kenny then nominated three people to go next.

0: Garth Brooks, Dolly Parton, and me. To this day, I still don't entirely know how Steve Doocy wound up on a list with Garth Brooks and Dolly Parton, but I'm glad I did. Dolly was one of those rare people who seemed to be exactly the same person when the cameras were off as when they were on. Funny, kind, smart, professional, and completely an American original. He wrote songs generations of us know by heart. She became a legendary entertainer, a songwriter, and a businesswoman, and she gave away millions of books to children, and she never seemed to forget where she came from or lose her wonderful ability to laugh at herself. For all her fame, Dolly always seemed to understand something important. Being nice to people doesn't cost a thing. I'm grateful our paths crossed so many times, and today, 10 years later, I'm especially grateful I asked for that selfie. Godspeed, Dolly. Thanks for the music, the laughs, the memories, and the kindness. There will never be another one quite like her. Hope you enjoyed that story. I'm Steve Doocy.
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0: Hi, good morning, everybody, and welcome. It is 8:06 here on the KCO Day radio program. It is Thursday, so we're making some progress on the week. And back from his triumphant trip to stare at the sun is Mr. Stephen Kent, who joins us, who was, where you were in Spain, right? For the eclipse.
1: Yeah, visited Barcelona and the beautiful town of Zaragoza and Tarragona.
0: I will say this, Barcelona and the area surrounding it is gorgeous. It's fun, and I've never seen more pickpocketers in my life. So
1: yeah, I'm gonna go out on a limb here and offend your Spanish audience. I don't like Barcelona.
0: Really?
1: That seems to me, yeah, you know, it's an art city as opposed to Madrid. And like most art cities in the United States, it is gone to waste. This is a city that they have let go. There's nothing untouched, nothing untouched by graffiti, dirtiness, crime. It's very sad. It's a very sad place. But you know, like most countries, you get out of the main city, the rest of it's lovely.
0: Yeah, I want to say it's been probably every bit of 20 years since I've been there. So, dude, this is what makes
1: the eclipse.
0: Yeah, well, this is what makes me nervous about Europe, man. You see all the stuff in the news. You see all the, you know, and you see the crap that was happening. I know it's a territory of Spain and not on the mainland there, but where they basically took over that Spanish city north of Morocco there. And and then you see the like what's going on in Paris. Like, you know, there's some YouTubers in Paris that basically go down to the big tourist area, Champs-Élysées, and, you know, the Left Bank and all that stuff. And it just looks like a third world now. And there's a lot of places I wanted to go back to because I love to travel. And I'm just not inspired to do it anymore, man. That's why I keep going to like, I'm like, that's why I went to Patagonia, you know, a couple years ago. Because I'm like, let me go someplace where, yeah, they've not had the insanity yet. You travel a lot more recently to Europe. Is the vibe that the thing's falling apart or what?
1: You know, unfortunately, it is. I was recently and did the show out of Germany, and Frankfurt seemed to me to be struggling from the same problems that Barcelona is struggling in. Mostly in that you do not feel as though you are in Europe, and I will say no more than that. It's not a nice or a calming place to be, but, you know, get outside of those main cities, go to the small towns. I talked to a fellow conservative who used to own property in Spain, and he said, go, you know, 2 hours south of Barcelona to a beach town called Tarragona. It's undervisited, small population, just Roman ruins and great food and wine. And it's also affordable, too. Your dollar goes a long way when you get outside of those big cities. So I just highly recommend going to small villages as much as you can and getting the heck out of the big cities.
0: Yeah. Just stay away from the hostels. If you're in Eastern Europe, anyone invites you to a...
1: I've seen that movie. That was traumatizing. We did hostels in Iceland, and the hostels in Iceland were wonderful because they don't have crime over there.
0: No, Iceland, for those of you who don't know, Iceland literally has the lowest crime rate of any country in the world, which is saying something considering Vatican City's a thing. So I don't even understand.
1: Yeah, they're just like 6-year-olds wandering the streets of Iceland because they just don't have crime.
0: Okay. All right. Well, all right. Let's talk about the movie stuff first, then we'll get into the Zuckerberg stuff. It's funny because I saw the trailer for this movie. I saw one review for it, which wasn't a spoiler review very much. And it's called The End of Oak Street. The End of Oak Street. And it's got big names. It's got Anne Hathaway. It's got Ewan McGregor's in it. And here's the vibe I got. You tell me if I was reading the review and the trailer correctly. Because I like sci-fi movies. And the premise is basically they're in an idyllic neighborhood and then all of a sudden dinosaurs. And the husband is a blithering idiot or he's not a good person.
1: No.
0: And then she's a girl boss. And it's literally every TV commercial we've been subjected to for the last like 20 years where the husband's a moron and the wife saves the day. And I'm like, I don't know if I could do 90 minutes of that. And then also the premise is, I'm going to give a little away. The premise, which I don't understand, so help me out, is that like they got teleport, the whole neighborhood got like time travel back to the dinosaurs. It's not the other way around. But like, how would your utilities work? I don't. like to make it make sense and let me know what you think.
1: Okay, there's a lot there. I am putting up a review this morning over on Geeky Stoics on YouTube if you want to check it out. But most of what you said about the dad and the mom, Anne Hathaway and Ewan McGregor, is just not true.
0: Okay.
1: What there is in this movie is a tension between, and this is not really spoiler, this is the premise, but a mom who wants to abandon her family and leave the kids, leave the husband, to be a feminist writer in New York. And she is talented, and she wants to leave the family, and Ewan McGregor has currently lost his job and is delivering pizzas at night. He's working hard, he's a nice man, he's diligent, he doesn't complain, and he has hope for the future, whereas Anne Hathaway, this, you know, feminist writer who wants to leave the family, she's like a doomer. She just thinks everything is awful. And this movie is really about the tension between these two people when an apocalypse kind of comes, a dinosaur, dinosaurs wormhole their way into the neighborhood. She is a assertive and capable person, and Ewan McGregor is more of a kind, quiet, stoic man. But I really reject the framing that this is a yet another girl boss movie.
0: Okay. This is why I'm asking this question.
1: Inept, stupid husband, yeah.
0: Yeah, this is why I wanted to ask, because that's the vibe I got. But then I started, and the reason we brought it up the other day is because I started seeing a bunch of positive reviews for this movie from people who normally would be critical of things like that. So I'm like, well, let's get to the bottom.
1: Anne Hathaway's character is kind of horrible. And I polled my family when we left the movies, you know, another Spain remark. We saw it in Barcelona in an air-conditioned movie theater, which that was horrible.
0: Oh, God.
1: But Anne Hathaway's character is not particularly likable. And that's not just me. She's not a person who you're supposed to really like at the beginning of the movie. And she goes on an arc of really becoming, again, a family woman who respects her husband because he makes sacrifices for the family. It's, I think, a quite traditionalist movie in that sense. But there is a little bit of wokery in the movie. I won't give anything away that I do think was sort of unnecessary and ham-fisted. The premise is good, though. I like that they don't really try to explain why the dinosaurs are there. It's pretty much just one of those movies where there's a bright white flash of light, and then all of a sudden they've wormholed their way into prehistoric times.
0: The dinosaurs don't go to them, is what you're telling me.
1: I suppose the dinosaurs go to them. Basically, their entire block is just like in a bubble where they have merged with the time of the dinosaurs, and it's contained. If you can make it outside of the bubble or whatever, outside of the boundaries, you're back into the real world. It doesn't make sense, and it doesn't need to. It doesn't really try to justify itself. It's just, hey, there are dinosaurs in your neighborhood now, and we're just going to really quickly just try to say, it's a wormhole, that's all you need to know.
0: All right, I'm more
1: and
0: confused.
1: I think that's okay.
0: I saw him like drive to the edge of the cliff, and it looked like Age of Ultron stuff with like floating city.
1: At the end of the movie, it's like they try to explain it a little bit more. But again, this movie is not really about the premise of how it happens. It's really just about like, hey, let's try to have dinosaurs enter this suburban neighborhood, which I thought was great. Like, we need a Jurassic Park dinosaur movie without freaking Jurassic Park, because that IP is so done. It is so tired and bad at this point. And you can't get a dinosaur action adventure movie without it. And they kind of just did it in this movie and didn't bother justifying it. And it's kind of refreshing.
0: Well, and you also, look, they had that dinosaur, Hitler riding dinosaurs in a secret base inside the moon movie a few years ago. Yeah. So, like, a lot of different directions you can go. The dinosaur premise. All right, let me pivot over to this. One other thing. Have you watched the first episode of this new show, Lanterns? Are you interested in this at all?
1: I've not caught up on Lanterns, no.
0: Okay, well, there's only one episode out. Normally, I'll wait for like the full season to come out. I guess it's a 9-episode season, which we're just getting so lazy now. 9-episode seasons, but and it's on HBO Max, and yes, it is clearly about Green Lantern, and you got Hal there, but I don't want to spoil anything. I was expecting to be disappointed just because, like, you know, DC's DC's on a run, and it's not a good one. But I thought the first episode was good. Definitely set it up. Some people are complaining because clearly it looks like the Green Lantern's going to become a black dude, but that is canon within the series that of comics that they're basing this off of. And I think there's a lot more there. I don't want to give away how the episode ended because it's shocking. But, like, they might, I don't know, if it keeps up, they might have a win, which DC really needs. Really needs.
1: Yeah, no, it would be great to see DC make a comeback. But, you know, I as a person who does enjoy several DC comics and storylines, I just sort of feel like the only heroes that will ever work from that universe are Wonder Woman, Batman, and Superman, and everyone else is just so B-list on screen. It will just never be as big a success as Marvel. The heroes are just of a different kind.
0: Well, and that Green Lantern movie was awful, you know, about a decade ago or whenever they put
1: Ryan Reynolds used to be Green Lantern, didn't he?
0: Yeah, and all he does is mock it now, the movie. Anytime it gets brought up, he's like, yeah, it was the worst movie ever, so. Yeah, I guess anything's better than that. All right, so I have this vision in my head that very soon we're going to be inundated with those, like, you know, those commercials that run in the middle of the day, usually during the court programs for the lawyers talking about mesothelioma or whatever class action.
1: Uh-huh.
0: I think we're going to get to the point where it's all about social media because there's so much money to extract, and we've already had lawyers making inroads with another settlement. Right now, we have a trial going on in California where a former employee of Meta was on the stand yesterday explaining that Zuckerberg basically had a don't ask, don't tell policy over anything having to do with child safety. Just don't bring it up. And now these are ex-employees, so take that for what it's worth. But he's not doing anything to push off the rumors that he's a lizard person or a robot, man. And he's got deep pockets. So where do you see this going?
1: So I think you put your finger right on it, which is that we are headed towards sort of a tort lawsuit, you know, billboard lawyer environment where you're going to see lawsuits across the country or you know, class actions being like, well,
0: across
1: you
0: the world,
1: your children,
0: across the world,
1: yeah, were you or your children
0: too.
1: Harmed by right. Instagram? Call this number. Call Saul Goodman. Better call Saul. And you're going to have a lot of people rushing to extract from social media companies in these class actions damages for things that cannot necessarily be tied or proven to social media. Now, I have opinions about social media and mental health. I think that there are certain ways in which algorithmic life and being online does inflate mental illness. But, you know, you had in the most recent Los Angeles lawsuit against Meta, TikTok, Snapchat, in which most of those parties settled and didn't go to court. You know, just a case where you had a very mentally ill teenager who went through all sorts of stuff in her youth, including pretty darn bad parenting. And the parents were sort of pinning all of her issues on the algorithm of Instagram. I do not think that this is honest. I think that it is a money rush and it's going to be all about lawyers. But, you know, this is what we're headed towards. And I don't think that people are going to

0: is hard. It is tempting when these things are coming across your timeline. And it is really a struggle, particularly for young men when they are on social media. But that's sort of where it runs into our revealed preferences versus the things that we might actually really want. I think that we're going to see a huge change in how timelines work in the future.
1: I hope so, because we're getting into football season and Ross and I share the show account, right? We can both post on it. And then what happens is the timeline becomes nothing but Bills football news. So, and I'm like, oh, okay. Clearly I'm getting screwed by the Ross algorithm there. But we'll have to leave it there, Stephen. Appreciate the time this morning, and we'll chat next week, okay?
0: Thanks, Casey.
1: All right, and check out Stephen's new review of that movie we're just talking about, A Geeky Stoics. And we will be right back.
2: From the Tom.
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26: A quiet residential neighborhood erupts in chaos. Carmine Galante, the feared boss of the Bonanno crime family, lies dead, his cigar still clutched between his teeth.
27: Masked men walked into Joe and Mary's luncheonette in Brooklyn today and gunned down Carmine Galante, a man believed to be the most powerful mafia chieftain in the country.
26: The execution sent shockwaves through the criminal underworld and set the stage for one of the most pivotal criminal cases in New York City history. From the minds behind the acclaimed television series comes Law and Order: Criminal Justice System. 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
26: 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But the murder of Carmine Galante marked the beginning of the end. Discover how a group of young prosecutors took on the mafia, and with the help of law enforcement, brought down its most powerful figures. I'm Anasika Nicolazzi, and from Wolf Entertainment and iHeart Podcasts, this is Law & Order: Criminal Justice System.
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0: everybody, and welcome. It is 8:06 here on the KCO Day radio program. It is Friday. Thanks for hanging out with us. And since it's Friday and it is this time, we go to Mr. Pete Callender, Middays WBT via the iHeartRadio app. You want to listen in. And he is broadcasting or talking to us live from the home of apparently the free light rail, based on Dave Bullock's reporting there. So what's going on, Mr. Pete Callender? You didn't tell me your public transit was free. That's amazing. Other than the murders.
1: Well, yeah. That is one. I mean, that may be a hidden cost.
0: Yeah.
1: So it may, yeah, you may not pay to get on the train, but you'll pay and not get off the train.
0: Mm-hmm.
1: Yeah. So, yeah.
0: This is this is the same, dude. It's so funny because the light rail process, I went

0: through all this in Minneapolis when I was broadcasting up there, where it had to be subsidized like $6 a writer and nobody paid and it never really lived up to expectations. And they had to literally vote two council members out because for whatever reason, they were in bed with the people who run the parking garages at the airport. So the initial light rail wasn't going to go to the airport, which was the only thing people wanted it for. And it's just disaster after disaster with these things. So I'm not surprised that Charlotte's audit didn't come back good.
1: Yeah. What they found, what the auditor found, and this is by the Charlotte Area Transit System, or CATS, they call it. This is by CATS' own data, which is that 60% of riders do not pay. And this is mainly due to the design of the project. And in fact, this is a problem for light rail all across the country. Randall O'Toole has highlighted this data for years, and he's a, anti-planning kind of a guy. He's a, engineering guy. And he points out that the light rail systems have the worst fare collection rates and the highest criminality because of it. And so when you build a light rail line like Charlotte did without any turnstiles, right, it's all open platforms. Anybody can walk up onto the platform and then jump on the light rail. And, of course, this was pitched as, as a benefit. Like, oh, look how easy it is. It's all open and nice. And of course, this was 25 years ago, and we were in a higher trust society at that point. And so this idea gained purchase and people were okay with it. And so they built all of the platforms as open platforms. And now, of course, criminals realized very quickly that they could simply walk onto the platform, walk onto the train, ride it all over the place. Nobody would ever kick them off. And that became sort of their mode of transportation along the South Corridor Light Rail Line. And then as we added more of the lines, their footprint has expanded. And so now you can get more people on without paying. And what Auditor Bullock has said is, like, it's going to be expensive, but you probably need to put in turnstiles. And yeah. I know Mecklenburg County understands the concept of turnstiles, right? Because that's the way we operate our court system. So, like, you guys should just apply that idea to the light rail line. And we've got some city council members that are like, well, we're not sure that, we should spend all these millions of dollars when we don't know if it'll actually work. And, well, you do know
0: it works.
1: What
0: are you losing, $5 billion a year or some crazy number?
1: Yeah, from fare evasion, we lose between $5 to $6.5 million annually. But, and I spoke on the show the other day with Auditor Bullock about this, and he did point out that we have collected some fines from people. We brought in $550 in fines.
0: I saw the number and I thought it was a typo. I'm like, are there three zeros missing? What the hell? Because, like, if half the people aren't paying, I feel like maybe you should do some. But I also remember New York City was always constantly dealing with, like, people jumping turnstiles.
1: Yep.
0: And they put up those big plastic things now, which you can kind of still get around. But I distinctly remember during the summer of mostly peaceful protests that one of the local TV stations went down into one of the random subway lines there, and they were filming people jumping the turnstiles. And then the social justice warriors came after them because, quote, they were criminalizing people, and they apologized on the air and, like, deleted all the footage. So, like,
1: Criminal behavior. Yeah, they're criminalizing criminal behavior.
0: Correct.
1: Right, and that's what it is. And what was it? It was either Atlanta or maybe it was the San Francisco BART. I forget which one. When they took steps to harden the turnstiles and to make it more difficult to fare jump, they found not only did the crime drop, but also they were spending less money on maintenance.
0: Right.
1: They saved like $1 million or something, not having to, like, clean up the graffiti, pick up all the trash.
0: Yeah.
1: Right. Right. Because the people who are more likely to fare evade, and okay, we're not talking about the person who, oh, I forgot my money, or, oh, I left my bus pass or train pass at home, whatever. We're not talking about that very small group small subsection of the fair jumpers. The fair jumpers tend to be habitual fair jumpers. And so when you exclude them from the space, lo and behold, you have all of these you know, downstream benefits.
0: Yeah. I read the article. It was the BART. And I remember thinking, I'm like, wow, I can't believe San Francisco did that, of all places.
1: Right. But to even do a pilot project is amazing for them. And
0: but
1: so now
0: it changed the whole thing, too. It was a big, long article. I remember reading it. And I'm like, crazy how that might actually work in a lot of different facets.
1: By the way, you know what the second most mode for criminality is behind light rail?
0: As far as your public transit stuff?
1: Yeah.
0: What is it?
1: Trolleys. We have those, too.
0: Yeah, you do, don't you? So here's the thing. We've largely avoided that here in the Triangle Triad, but they want trains, man. They're always talking. You know, they got that whole, like, we need a train that runs from Durham to Raleigh and blah, blah, blah. And I remember seeing plans that are just crazy for what they want this to be. And I'm just like, and what are we going to do? It's just going to be a place for homeless people to ride around.
1: Right. And here's the thing. I don't object to the concept of trains as a commuting option, right? And then you focus your, you know, high density residential development along the lines, and then you can move people to the business district where they, you know, oftentimes have jobs, and then you can move them around. I don't object to the concept. It's in the execution, right? And if you are going to just create a train with open platforms that allow people to get on and never have fare enforcement, it's to a lesser extent on the buses. It's like a third of the bus riders don't pay fares either. And that was actually a decision that was made by Katz that said they literally told their bus drivers, do not, have any kind of encounters with these fare jumpers when they get on the bus, because they were trying to protect driver safety. Okay. So in order to protect you, don't have any kind of interaction with these people. So just let them on the bus, and I guess then let all of the riders have that interaction instead of the driver. And you may recall a couple of years ago, there was a city councilman, one of the only Republicans on the council, and he was like, we need to put a bulletproof glass around the drivers. And so he made this big push. He was raising money, and the city and the Katz people were like, how dare you? You're a racist and all of this.
0: Oh, okay.
1: But like, had you actually done that thing, then maybe you would have more safety and security for the drivers to then say, no, you can't get on the bus.
0: The main bus stop, and I know this is the case in a lot of communities. The one in Winston-Salem, sketchy as hell, and the one in Raleigh downtown is like they just busted like this. They arrested 135 felonies on 35 people. Nice. So basically, it's an open air drug market or a place to go get stabbed if you want. So,
1: you gotta have options. You wanna have
0: options.
1: Know
0: about this stuff. All right, I gotta bounce this off somebody else. I am losing my mind, and I have tried to avoid watching the white woman OJ thing, but that's what this Clancy thing is. Somebody pointed out that this is OJ for white women. The amount of we need to stop it with the true crime stuff, because this woman admits she murdered her three kids, and you've got a bunch of women outside of the courthouse yesterday in pink shirts who think her husband did it because women don't strangle and he looks mean.
1: Right.
0: And the absolute brain rot. Ross was lucky enough to avoid it until yesterday. He finally had to deal with it because I put it in the stack. But what are we doing, Pete?
1: I think we need to shut down all true crime podcasts until we can figure out what the heck is going on.
0: I mean, I hate to say that. We are the podcast leader. Throw that out there. But like maybe the true crime ones, I don't know what's going on with the with these ladies.
1: Well, and there is something to this. My wife watches some of these shows, like Forensic Files and like those types
0: of
1: shows.
0: Fine.
1: And well, and I always ask her, though, I'm like, because like I, and maybe because of the line of work that I have been in, you know, and I've covered actual crimes and trials and seen, you know, the horrific nature of violence like this. And it's like, I don't want to watch any of this. You know, this is not what I'm going to do in my spare time. Just, you know, pop on some true crime show, right? But there does seem to be a particular demographic that is attracted to this genre. And when I've asked my wife, like, why do you like these shows? Why do you watch them? And she says, oh, you know, it's good so this way I can learn, you know, what not to do, what to avoid, you know, like to look for this. So I know the warning signs and all of this stuff. And
0: then so when she murders you, she gets away with it? Is that what you
1: mean? No. Like as a victim, like to avoid being a victim. Okay. Right? And so like I can understand that. And maybe this is the different way that, you know, men and women think or something. And, you know, women are constantly on the, you know, on the lookout for this kind of stuff. But when you move to Candace Owens' country, as these people have obviously done, where, like, you're going to, you know, dig into the facts of the case and you're going to know what really happened. Because the parallels with the Tyler Robinson stuff is like, to me, is very clear. Like, you have somebody who has admitted it, and you have all of the evidence. Like, all of the evidence screams guilty, including the confessions. So what are we even arguing about here? It should just be an argument over, was she, you know, psychotic or not? And she's saying she was. The husband testified that he never heard the word psychosis until after the murders. So it wasn't like this was something that people were warning him about. So how would he have known that? And by the way, she sent him out. Like, that's premeditation. She sent him to go pick up the food and the drugs at the CVS for the kids. And then she used that time when he was out of the house to murder the kids and then tried to kill herself, right?
0: But they're just so ill-informed. So the mark on her neck, I saw some lunatic lady who is like, she looks like she's mid-20s, late-20s, who first stated that women don't just kill their kids. And I'm like,
1: right.
0: Back in my day, they used to drown them in a bathtub.
1: Susan Smith. Yeah.
0: But she has convinced herself that the mark on the woman's neck was made by the husband slamming her head in the window. So she bought a bunch of steak. I'm not making this up. And then did a bunch of experiments where she slammed steak in her window, was so convinced she'd solved the case. She's trying to contact the judge, the lawyers, and she made a plea that got like 100,000 reposts for everyone to help get her theory so that this case can be settled. Like, she's all in, man, and she's 100% wrong about everything, but she is convinced she solved the case.
1: Well, are there women that are, like throwing themselves out of second-floor windows to prove that you wouldn't be paralyzed? I've seen photos of people posting this stuff. And now, you know, and then you've got all of these other women that are posting stuff like throwing ice cubes into a bathtub.
0: Oh, we talked about it.
1: Oh, my gosh. I think the internet was a mistake.
0: Yeah, that's probably fair. And then real quickly, I see that the Andy Specs of the world from WRAL and the fact checkers out there are they're not happy about a new ad that Whatley is running in the Cooper Whatley race, which basically talks about permissive nature of soft on crime policies. And it highlights a North Carolina individual whose daughter went to South Carolina and was murdered there. Who was also part of that round table where Deborah Ross got called out. And they're saying that the ad is BS because they're highlighting a case that technically happened in South Carolina. Am I tracking this correctly?
1: Correct.
0: That's dishonest? Right. Okay.
1: Right. Federico is the man's name, and his daughter was murdered in Columbia, South Carolina. Now, they are from Union County, North Carolina. Correct. She was visiting a friend in Columbia. And there was a home break-in, and the guy murdered her. And the ad says that this is an agenda. Roy Cooper's, he is part of an agenda on soft on crime.
0: Yeah.
1: Completely accurate, right?
0: Leftist governors during COVID were like, empty the prisons, man. They all had they all had a plan to do it, yeah.
1: Right, but again, this gets to that that meme, like, so much time is wasted by the left pretending not to understand things. You know, it's like, it clearly says this is an agenda, and you're now saying, but it happened in South Carolina. Like, yes, but it says an agenda, which, like, that's what they're connecting it to. And so they're just pretending not to understand this thing that is clearly written. And, to see, you know, the WREL and SPECT to, you know, they pounced, dare I say, or seized on this ad. And this is what is infuriating to me about the coverage of this race. Is anybody going to ask Cooper a freaking question? Like, is that going to happen at some point? Is anybody going to ask him where he stands on the Democrats' national platform? Does he agree with this stuff? Does he agree with DSA's calls for, you know, packing the Supreme Court, abolishing the Electoral College? Right? These are mainstream positions inside the Democrat Party. Anybody going to ask him about that? Or are you just going to keep covering all of this race as a horse race? Ooh, the polling, and oh, Wiley doesn't have name ID. Like, if you're so convinced that Cooper's got it in right. the bag, for the love of me, ask the guy a question about what his intentions are as a member of the party.
0: I'm with you. Unfortunately, we're out of time. I'm with you, man. And I saw him dodging some questions yesterday, and that's the closest I've seen. We got to leave it there. We'll be right back.
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0: Disaster strikes Nepal and Tibet. I'm Carmen Roberts, Fox News. More than 1,300 people are missing, including 700 foreign tourists, with about 50 Americans among them. A massive flood caused by possibly the collapse of a glacier led to the disaster. Fox meteorologist Adam Klotz explains.
2: Really horrible situation. Originally looked like a 5.2 earthquake, so we saw this seismic activity, but this was not an earthquake at all. All of this seismic activity coming just from that rock slide, just from that glacier breaking off, ultimately hitting the ground and moving those sensors. So this was a massive break, and you saw it fall from really high altitudes, right? So the Himalaya Mountains, very, very tall, and you get this slide that starts to shake the entire earth.
0: Police in Nepal say at least 273 people have died in that massive flood. The Qatari prime minister is in Tehran to meet with Iranian officials today. Fox's Trey Yingst has more from Tel Aviv.
3: The defense will make their closing arguments first. Reddington said he will only need about 30 minutes, so half of the allotted.
0: And the Secretary of State, Marco Rubio, said that the U.S. is leaning into economic D-Day sanctions. And here's more from Trey Yingst.
4: The visit comes as President Trump told Al Jazeera that the U.S. is achieving a very big victory, but the war will continue as long as necessary. Another report crossed of an oil tanker being hit with an unknown projectile in the Strait of Hormuz earlier this week. The IRGC warned Wednesday that the strait would not be opened until the United States accepts Iranian demands.
0: And closing arguments are just hours away in the Massachusetts trial of Lindsay Clancy, who killed her three children.
3: The defense will make their closing arguments first. Reddington said he will only need about 30 minutes, so half of the allotted time.
0: Fox's Nate Foy in Plymouth. 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
5: A man was given three life sentences Wednesday for the killing 6 years ago of two Fort Bragg soldiers.
6: A federal judge ruled Wednesday that 26-year-old Kenneth Quick Jr. will spend life behind bars with an extra 83 years added on. He shot Army Special Forces soldier William Levine in the back during a cocaine deal back in 2020. He then forced military veteran Timothy Dumas to move the body. Quick later killed Dumas and dumped both men in the woods on the Fort Bragg Military Reservation. I'm Joe Morano.
5: A manufacturer of pressure-treated lumber is opening a new manufacturing facility in Scotland County. Governor Josh Stein says Great Southern Wood NC is investing $40 million to open a manufacturing facility at Laurinburg Maxton Airport. The facility will create 43 new jobs with an average salary of more than $60,000. The Scotland County facility will become Great Southern Wood's 17th plant. A Sampson County Sheriff's Corporal has been fired after he was arrested on charges of communicating threats and assault against a woman.
7: Chief Deputy Marcus Smith tells the Sampson Independent News Joseph Rusk Madison, a 10-year veteran of the department, was taken into custody after a woman reported an alleged incident that happened in neighboring Hornet County earlier this year. The sheriff's office says it launched its own investigation after learning of the allegations and terminated Rusk Madison immediately following his arrest. I'm Katie Gray.
5: North Carolina's been ranked as one of the least hardworking states in the country. A new Wallet Hub report ranked how hard each state works based on factors such as average work week hours, the number of workers with multiple jobs, and average leisure time spent per day. North Carolina came in 32nd. That's classified as below average. The hardest working state was South Dakota, while the least hardworking was Michigan. I'm Kyle Wilson.
10: Better coverage on showers, thunderstorms over the next couple of afternoons and evenings, and that may even linger into the upcoming weekend. I think it's going to be mid to late afternoon where most of our coverage comes today. Highs will be in the middle 80s with maybe a shower thunderstorm around before that. Overnight tonight, showers and thunderstorms will end after midnight, 70. And a few showers around and thunderstorms tomorrow afternoon. Highs will be held down to the low to mid 80s. Those storms will linger into tomorrow evening. Saturday, a chance of showers and thunderstorms in the afternoon, low 80s. Sunday, sunshine in the middle 80s. From the Weather Channel, I'm meteorologist Ray Stajic, News Talk 94.5, WPTI. Stay connected.
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0: Good morning, everybody, and welcome. It is Monday, the 24th of August. We got Real Deal College Football coming up just less than a week from now. A little more preseason NFL, and then they'll get to things there, September 9th or whatever. But it is fast approaching. Meanwhile, Ross's team decided to destroy the spirits of Browns fans everywhere by simply showing up to both a practice and a preseason game. Where the Browns lost their $35 million edge rusher. The team got made to not look very good during the preseason game. Deshaun Watson crashed out, and now they don't even know if they'll be able to put that guy in as a player the rest of the year, because he decided to use his post-game press conference to go after fans for booing him. So, like, we need to, Roz, I feel like we need to send a condolence card. It's tough being a Browns fan, man. So how'd you feel about the game, though, other than all the drama surrounding it? There really wasn't you guys, except for, and we'll talk about it, Ed Oliver's kid. But
1: yeah, dude, that's so sad.
0: It's so sad. And screw that blogger, by the way. I that guy's never going to get another NFL player to talk to him. But like I said, we'll get into details of that. But yeah, you kind of whooped up on a team that was licking their wounds anyway.
1: And I guess, like, the practice going into that, it was, you know, they both the teams practice together, whatever.
0: Well, that's where their edge rusher was lost for the season. Yeah.
1: The Browns were quoted as saying something like, you know, the Bills are pretty crappy.
0: Yeah. He used a different word, but yes. Yeah.
1: So he said, you know, it's going to be an easy game because the Bills are crappy. And then I guess the third stringers of the Bills were not crappy.
0: Apparently not. Yeah. No, it was pretty resounding. And again, it's preseason. You make of it what you will. You go from there. I think really the only telling thing was the Chiefs' decisive loss to the Buccaneers. Probably could read into that. So, I don't know, man. Watching the Vikings game was tough because there were several times where a Vikings starter or a strong backup got, like, milled in the air. And you're like, he's out for the season. And then you got to sit there and stress. And in each instance, they weren't. So that's good. You guys are the Thursday night game this week, aren't you? Look at it. Yep. Which is, I guess, is kind of nice because then it gives you, you know, you get an extended period of time to prepare for opening week. So you got that going for you. I'm assuming you're not going to play starters in the fourth game. But who knows? You got a new coach? Wants to test drive everybody?
1: I will say the philosophy of Joe Brady for the Bills seems a lot different than McDermott. McDermott is very conservative, and this guy seems like he wants to score like 50 points a game.
0: Which is fine until, you know, the guy keeps going for it on fourth down, and then the fans start getting mad. So, but, you know, that's the philosophy you guys are trying to get away from, right? Your offense basically has to put up 35, 38 points to win.
1: Yeah, because the defense would not do its job.
0: Right. So,
1: and honestly, I'm tired of the Bills having to play catch up. It's nice to have, like, give an example. So they won the coin toss both times, and they've opted to receive. Where in the past, they would have opted to kick.
0: So they're like, give me the ball. We're going to go score this thing. Yeah, I mean, that's the attitude you want if they can, you know, make it happen. So I didn't watch very much of the game, but I did watch all the insanity surrounding the game. And going back to the Ed Oliver story. So if you guys don't know what happened, one of the Bills starters, his 2-year-old son died. Very sad story. Now, this didn't just happen. It happened, a few weeks ago? But the story hadn't been out there. Because, look, if a 2-year-old dies and there's some foul play, right, or there's some really high profile incident that happened, then yes, I understand why you report on it. That's not the case here. The case here is you have this very tragic situation with Ed Oliver, his son dying, and even though the media caught wind of it, kind of in that Bills orbit, they chose not to report on it. Because again, it's not anyone's business. You have Ed, you know, his family having to deal with this. You have, thankfully, it looks like a very good support staff around Ed Oliver of his teammates. And then you have some slimy little blogger, whatever, and TMZ. And they decide, hey, you know what? We're going to go ahead and report on this thing because we're TMZ and we're just scumbags and this is what we do. So then it gets put out there. The podcaster, blogger, whatever his name is Tony Farmer, leaked news of the death, which then sparked the rumors. Then TMZ grabbed onto it. And then now you get into game week and you got Josh Allen and others and Joe Brady, the head coach, who are sitting up there. And now they're getting peppered with questions about this situation that has nothing to do with them. Has nothing to do with them. And, you know, thankfully it looks like they have, because this, by the way, this occurred 2 months ago. I said several weeks. I want to look it up. 2 months ago. And some journalist is like, all right, I got a scoop here. Let's go ahead and put this out there. It's just awful. Just absolutely awful. And
1: yeah, because his name's been on like the injured list for a while. Mm-hmm. And people are like, well, what's wrong with him? And then this came out. You can't blame, dude, his kid died.
0: Right. Yes. Yes. And again, depending on the situation, I would understand why it would be. And here's the thing. Do you think if they were in the regular season, this would be more newsworthy versus the preseason? I kind of feel like that also factors in here a little bit. But yeah, dude's trying to deal with this. Again, sounds like he's got good support staff around him, many friends within the organization. And they look to be genuinely upset on his behalf when they, you know, were being asked about this. Now, the Bills did finally release a statement because they kind of had to at this point. They said, on behalf of the entire Buffalo Bills organization, we want to publicly express our condolences to Ed Oliver and his family on the devastating loss of his son. It's an unthinkable tragedy for any parent. We'll continue to support Ed and his family as we grieve through this tragic loss. So very simple, very refined, very, that's all you're going to get. And I don't know if it's going to turn into a media feeding frenzy, but like, can you imagine working for TMZ, man? Just what you're asked to do. The way that they do journalism. It's just gross. It's gross enough. Like I've always said, I would hate to be one of the, you know, like a local TV spot reporter. Where they're like, all right, I need you to go to the victim's house and stand out in front of there. And if the family runs out, stick a camera in their face. Like, that's your job. That's just awful. It's one of the things that, thankfully, when I was doing radio reporting, I just kind of refused to do. And, you know, thankfully, when you do radio reporting, it's a little different because you don't need the cameras with the shocked face of the devastated family out there so you can get ratings. You can kind of talk about what happened. And instead, this is some guy who's trying to make a name for himself as a podcaster. He's like, screw it, man. I'm going to air all this guy's dirty laundry. The whole thing is just gross. All right, 6:14, coming up on the show. There were some interesting moments at the Wake County School Board meeting last week over this continued debate over transgender teachers, transgender bathroom access, you know, all the stuff people have been debating for a while. But one trans activist, and I guess grandparent to Wake County, some sort of collective of Wake County students, at this, you know, in the interest of understanding and compromise, has come up with a hell of a proposal. I'll have to run by you. I guess we're going to have a school for bigots or something. I don't know. It's very, very tolerant. But we'll play that for you. And I saw a lot of people debating this over a Walmart shopper who police in Georgia say they're going after. I don't know what the etiquette is here. I got to be honest with you. I mean, I understand what the fundamental right thing to do is. But also, like, this seems like a lot of time and effort over something dumb. So we'll give you the details on that as well. We got trans mascots because we're doing that, I guess, as now a thing. Lots to get to here on your Monday, 6:16. Hang on.
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14: When you have 5 and 7 year old boys, I can promise you they love superheroes.
15: Oh, it never goes away. Indy is 11 years old and he's obsessed with comics, cartoons, video games, all of it.
14: Adler and Keaton both have Spider-Man costumes, and if anything says Marvel on it, they are in.
15: Same. Which is why we love Lingo Kids. They have Marvel Spider-Man activities that are totally age appropriate.

0: he mimics Shedeur Sanders watching out celebration thing that he's done all through college in the NFL whenever he does something good. And that sends some of the Browns announcers and fans into a tizzy. Because, you know, you just got punked by Lazarus. So, and yeah, so they wildly corny, said one announcer. And then the fans were all crying about it. So, interesting little preseason week. That's all I'm saying. All right, let me get over to this. So a self-identified transgender speaker showed up at the end of last week to the Wake County Public Schools business meeting. And, you know, any one of the public input sessions for the last few weeks, a lot of it prompted by that music teacher down in Apex, the transgender, elementary or middle school? Music teacher, as well as parents wanting assurance that their child, especially their daughters, isn't going to be in a situation when they're in a female bathroom and male students who identify as female, but, you know, male by birth students would be allowed in there. And needless to say, well, a lot of it's been respectful dialogue, you know, people stating their opinion without personal attacks. This one went in a different direction with a three-point plan on how to deal with this. I'm not sure many of you are probably going to be a fan of, but let's just go ahead and fire away, shall we?
1: Wake County School Board for protecting teachers and staff by standing up to bigots. Oh. Anti-education bigots who want women out of education and society. Mm-hmm. I appreciate it as a Wake County Schools graduate, a parent, okay, and soon grandparent. I won't ask for a round of applause because this is a business meeting. I offer three modest proposals to protect my grandchildren from these bigots. They protect your children. One, offer a homeschooling curriculum for free. It helps keep the bigots away from my grandchildren. It provides opportunity for our frailest students. It lets our adults educate themselves. And by golly, we know they need it tonight. Two, name the bigots. Tell us what they cost in money, time, and stress. Three, protect the students. Keep bigots off our campuses. Relocate the children of bigots if needed. Expel the children of bigots if needed.
0: Sure, why not?
1: Or maybe Jonathan Swift's proposal applies to bigots too.
0: All right, so anti-bigot. Bigot. I don't know, because it's sometimes referring to the parents as bigots, the kids are bigots, because you want to punish the kids, I guess, by expelling the bigots, or putting them in a different bigot school, or bigot homeschooling, you know, without vouchers, Insta vouchers, or, you know, maybe the part where parents do want their kids to stay in the school, they just want kind of some defined rules where their daughter isn't going to be inundated with male students in their bathroom. But now we're going full name the bigots, expel the bigots. Why not? Ross, what do you think of this? Bigot camps. I know this person didn't bring that up, but what about camps for bigots? And then we take all the bigots and then the bigots' kids, we'll put them in the bigot camps.
2: Well, I for one can't believe that this completely sane and rational person, mm-hmm, would have such a lunatic, crazy idea or policy. And just to, you know, at the end there.
0: Right.
2: The modest proposal.
0: To expel the bigots.
2: Well, no, I mean, they're saying that she was saying eat them.
0: Well, I mean.
2: Which, once again, doesn't come across as crazy at all. So you're not dispelling that rumor. You're not beating the allegations, is what I'm saying.
0: Yeah. But, like, there's escalation to that, right? You know,
2: you want to put them in the camps and then eat them?
0: Yeah. Yeah. You got to name them and then shame them and then jail them or expel them and then consume them.
2: Because, I mean, there's also this trend going around of trans violence. So, I mean, you're not helping your case here.
0: No, not really. Not really. But at least didn't run over their speaking time. So that was good. You didn't have to have that. So, and, you know, something to think about there. And again, I can't decide if the bigots are just the parents or it's the kids of the parents or it's all of them. Now, do the parents have to show up to the bigot camp too, even if they have their own homes? I'm so, I'm, I'm.

0: very confused by this, and I really would. I wish there would have been some follow up because I just want to be able to track all this insanity so that I can better explain it to you on the radio what this person is proposing.
1: The County School Board for protecting teachers and staff by standing up to bigots.
0: Gotcha.
1: Anti-education bigots who want women out of education and society.
0: That's the problem. They want women out of education. Is anybody proposing that no women be allowed to educate kids?
2: No, nobody's ever said that. No.
0: Because that'd be crazy, considering most teachers are, in fact, women. So I have not heard that.
2: There are people that would also say, if you have a penis, you're not a woman.
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3: 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That was Napster. 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
2: Everything was completely upended, and Apple came along in 2003 and brought massive stability to this huge sea change. 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
3: 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Spotify comes along. They changed the game. Pandora was still trying to be kind of like radio in a way. 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But these royalties, Tidal pays the most at 1.3 cents. Apple's 0.7, YouTube Music 0.7. Spotify pays 0.4 cents per stream, same as Amazon, and then Pandora's down to 0.1. 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
3: What's the doomsday clock, Josh?
2: So the doomsday clock is a metaphorical clock that is overseen by the Bulletin of Atomic Scientists. It's a graphic representation of how close humanity is to self-inflicted disaster.
3: They move the second hand on the clock forward to 89 seconds to midnight, which means it's the closest that clock has ever been to midnight since they started.
2: In 1947, when the U.S. and Russia were starting the Cold War, it was 7 minutes to midnight. We're now less than 2 minutes away from midnight. The furthest away it was from midnight was 1991, after the Soviet Union dissolved. It was all the way back from 17 minutes to midnight.
3: I think it's a valuable thing because it just raises awareness every year with people. Just another thing to kind of say, hey, like, we're not headed in the right direction as humanity goes.
2: All these things that have been developing for a while have been accelerated because of the threat multiplier of misinformation and disinformation and conspiracy theories.
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5: All right, good morning and welcome. It is 6:35 here on the Casey O'Day radio program. An oversight, I'm sure it was not intentional, but I do have to point it out so that it does not happen again. Y'all forgot to invite me down to Bragg this week, or last week and over the weekend, so I could help with the testing of the new self-driving Ford F-250 trucks with shotgun-equipped drone-killing turrets and new autonomous systems designed to blaze fast-moving drones. I need one of these. Can I borrow one of these? Because if it can handle fast-moving drones, it can surely handle slow-moving drivers. Ross, when you guys were figuring out what you want on the new minivan, did you guys consider armed computer-controlled drone-killing shotgun turrets or not?
6: You know, they didn't offer it.
5: Really? Okay. All right. Well, maybe you could aftermarket this together. I don't know. Yes, Sandhills 2.0 builds on the original Sandhills project, which spawned the Lancer UGV, which that was, I think, on a Polaris Ranger platform. Yeah. However, this brand new breaching solution adds the ability to bolster and clear the way for human soldiers to advance. Look, this is going to be a really important part of boots on the ground warfare, man. Like the drone stuff, and you're watching it in Russia, Ukraine, and Iran to some extent. And we got to have solutions for this. And it had, you know, some of the traditional ways in which we've dealt with drones need to advance. Especially when you're dealing with the smaller ones. You know, our technology for knocking something out of the sky that's of significant size is pretty good. We're pretty good at that. We got missiles that can literally hit other missiles at sonic speeds. That's pretty impressive. But, you know, you throw 100 of these explodey drones in, onto a battlefield, and, you know, we got to have something to deal with it. It's a lot easier, I guess, when you got a bunch of ships sitting around with those, you know, some of the faster weapons that are out there. But how do you do this on a battlefield and not put, you know, troops in danger? This is what it is. But now I want one. The vehicles also use the self-driving Forterra auto drive system, which is expected to make it easier to repair and maintain these systems, since it is an adaptive consumer technology. Yeah, I got to have one of these, man. All right, what are we actually packing here? Let's see here. The counter-unmanned aircraft system turret can take care of fast-moving drone threats of 7-inch diameter or larger at ranges up to 100 meters. And only weighs about 50 pounds, so it's not adding too much to the weight of the truck. So how fast is this thing? All right, now they're getting into much more technical terms. It's fast AF. I would be the best consumer way to describe this. How many of these? Yeah, you guys got a bunch of these. How many of these units? Yeah, you could totally loan me one of these. Now, does it hide away? I'm trying to look at a picture here. I don't know if that's the actual picture of the turret, but if it is, it looks badass. Throw one on the Tank of Doom just in time for winter. You can clear wrecked cars out of the way. I mean, there's a lot of consumer uses here. All right, well, we'll see if we can shame somebody into loaning us one. All right, a few things. Well, let me get into this. Police in Georgia put out a wanted poster on a Walmart shopper because he picked up $30 from the floor and didn't turn it in. The Albany Police Department in Southern Georgia posted the man's picture after another shopper claimed they dropped the cash, reported the incident to police, and then police, in conjunction with the security people there at Walmart, went through the camera. They noticed the guy pick up the money but not turn it into employees. The department later noted the man after being, you know, people were pointing out, hey, your bug shot's on the police website, then returned the cash, and I guess the person got their cash back and no criminal charges were pursued. However, the backlash on social media was pretty significant. All right, what's your cutoff for this, for finding money? Ross, you ever found just money somebody dropped?
6: Yeah, at some point, I'm sure once upon a time, yeah.
5: Yeah.
6: Who has it?
5: Wait, at what point is it worth your time to be like, all right, now I got to go over to customer service and deal with this and do that?
6: I would say my limit would probably be like $100,000.
5: Okay.
6: Like if I...
5: Right, because, you might have to stand in line. Yeah. Very time consuming.
6: I'm very busy. Yeah, if I find anything above $100,000, I might turn that in.
5: Okay.
6: Well, that seems like a substantial amount.
5: It does, yeah.
6: I don't know.
5: I'm trying to...
6: Like 100, like 50. I don't know.
5: Yeah, well, I remember I was a little kid, and I went into like this... it was like a deli, little grocery store thing that we had, and I found a $50 bill. Now, I would have been like 8 or 9 at the time. And I remember my mom made me, you know, go give it to the clerk up front, be like, hey, you found this money, where'd you find it? But the deal was they said if nobody claims in like 2 weeks, you can have it. And lo and behold, nobody claimed it. And I remember feeling like I was so rich, but this would have been in the late 80s. $50 was $50. That was no small amount. The fact that nobody claimed it was insane. Nowadays, if I stumble across a 20, there's probably no way you're going to get me to go stand in the customer service line at Walmart over $20. And I understand that, you know, if you want to go purely what's the right thing to do, that's not your 20. And you should probably return it. But at some point, it's just diminishing returns. And the idea that you then had the police come out, put together a mugshot to try to shame this dude, I understand why people are clowning on him. But also, the right thing to do is turn it in. And yeah, even though everything's more expensive, $30 could really mean a lot to somebody who may have dropped it. But also, maybe police your money a little better. And I feel like it's different if you're working, if you're like trying to set a lesson for your kid too. Right? Because the lesson isn't, oh, it's just $20 or $30 or whatever it is in this case. The lesson is you should do what's right. And what's right here is to go ahead and turn it in. So like, yeah, you know, the guy could have done what's right, but holy, what's the documented amount for all of the theft prevention people, the social media team, and any of the police involved here with the amount of money that was expended for them to run this, you know, this manhunt?
6: Yeah, a lot of time those stores don't even press charges, right, unless it's a certain amount.
5: Hell, you can shoplift up to like $950.
6: Yeah, that's what I mean, like $1,000 or something. Well, was there anybody around this guy when he found the money? Or was it just like an empty aisle?
5: No, it's just randomly. Yeah, I think it was just empty aisle. He just sees the money. Goes, oh, look at that money. Here's where the dividing line is. If I found a wallet that had like ID and cards
6: now,
5: in
6: yeah,
5: it.
6: Yeah, no, I've done $20. That before. I've done that before down the lobby. And I,
5: yeah,
6: I
5: you found, turn yeah. the wallet in.
6: Yeah, I found that. It was full of money. And credit cards and ID. And I looked at the guy's ID on Facebook and saw I worked in the building and contacted him. And he came and picked it up.
5: Yeah, because the hassle factor of going and having to replace all that stuff. You got to turn your credit cards off.
6: You got to
5: get new ones.
6: Yeah.
5: You got to go get the driver's license. That could be a pain in the ass. And then whatever else you have in there. There's a huge hassle factor there. And other people just in the comments are like, my 14-year-old daughter found $10 on the floor at the movies. She was so happy. I guess now I'll have to explain she's spending Christmas in prison. Yeah.
6: Here's the thing. If I'm going down like the aisle of, say, like a Target or a Walmart, I find like $20, right?
5: Right.
6: Obviously, everything is on camera. I understand that. Like, they can see me picking up the money. I would look around and be like, could this possibly be somebody's money? Is there somebody like directly in front of me? Is there somebody in the aisle?
5: Yeah, looking for somebody might be frantically looking.
6: Yeah,
5: yes.
6: But at the same point, I don't really know if I would trust them. If somebody comes up to you and you're like, hey, I found $50 or $20, is this yours? There's a good chance that they're going to lie and be like, yeah, it's mine.
5: Oh, your faith in people is sapped, huh?
6: Oh, completely.
5: No, I'm not going to publicly announce it, but I'm going to look around. If I see somebody who's like clearly scanning the floor, digging through their pockets, something like that, then maybe. But yeah, mostly because it's not worth $20 for me to have to talk to you and evaluate and make a judgment call here. And trying to find a clerk, especially in a Walmart sometimes. They're too busy over trying to get razors out for people.
6: To be honest, I'm so paranoid about everything being like a scam or somehow being recorded or somebody's trying to get you on social media being a ha-ha, look at this bad person. There's a good chance, honestly, if I'm going up and down the aisle of a Target or a Walmart and I see money on the floor, there's a good chance I'm just going to leave it and keep walking.
5: You ever been Jesus moneyed?
6: What is that?
5: Oh, you don't know what the Jesus moneyed is? So this is diabolical. It's like a little, it's the size of a piece of U.S. currency, thereabouts. And on it, it's got like John 3:16 and some other Bible verses. And then you fold it. And then if it's folded, it looks like a folded $20 bill. And then you drop them on the ground. So that people walking by, they go, oh, look at that $20 bill. And then they open it and the good news is shared with them. You've never seen this?
6: No, never.
5: I'm like, I don't know that that's helpful, right?
6: I mean, I would probably
5: convert people.
6: I would be entertained by that, probably.
5: Yeah, but like, some people are going to be like, they're going to be mad. And I feel like then they're less inclined to, read the message. Oh, hold on. I'll find a picture of this. Yeah, I get what you're trying to do there. But like, all right, hold on. I can't believe you've never seen one of these. I think I have one still that I found on the ground somewhere. I think they dropped it like downtown or something, and I was just so amused by it. I think I kept it. Yeah, hold on. All right, well, let me do this. 888-934-7874. What do you think on the money thing?
6: You know, we have something like that at home, but it's like it's a Trump bill when you open it up.
5: Yeah, well, again, I almost understand that because people are so divided politically, but like...
6: Because we have one on top of the fridge. We forgot it was there. Somebody gave it to us. And Markey found it on Saturday. She was super excited. She was like, I found money. And she opened it. And it was Trump.
5: See, it just crushes your hopes and dreams, man. Yeah, the other thing is, and this is where it gets diabolical. I've heard of people that do this, and then they go to diners, and then they like, you know how people would stick money under like the ketchup bottle or something for the tip? And then the waitress comes over, is like, oh, look at that, left me a nice tip. And then they didn't.
6: All right, well, that's a jerk move.
5: That's a jerk move. Yeah, it comes down to like how you choose to go about using this, man. There's so many examples. But I don't know. It just seems like, because then people justify it. They'd be like, well, I am giving them a good tip. I'm saving their soul. And I'm like, yeah, it's just the way you're going about it. Just seems kind of like mean. All right, hang on. I'm going to send you a picture of this. Because tell me this is kind of like your Trump thing. This is just one example. There's a ton of examples of these. All right, 888-934-7874. So you turn in $30 in. Do we need a whole manhunt if somebody tries to keep it? Is it different if you got your kids there because you're trying to teach them morality lessons? What's your cutoff? You can weigh in on all these things coming up. 888-934-7874. All right, I just texted that to you, Ross. What do you think? You see that sitting there on the ground?
6: Yeah, it doesn't look like real money, though.
5: Yeah, but if you fold it, here, let me give you the ketchup bottle thing. If you fold it...
6: Yeah, I mean, if it's under some, sure.
5: Yeah, but the point is you're supposed to fold it up. All right, I just sent you the ketchup bottle one. So somebody sees that.
6: I mean, that's messed up because that's somebody's work.
5: Yeah. Yeah.
6: It's like if I work for the week and they send me my paycheck and I'm like, yeah, there's my paycheck. And I open it and like iHeart's like, here's scripture. Listen, I am a big scripture guy, big Jesus guy, but I need to get paid, man.
5: Oh, no, you're getting paid with everlasting life, man.
6: Yeah, no, I get it, but I need my paycheck.
5: Yeah. You know, shall not perish. I don't know if you're familiar with this, so I'll get you some paperwork. 6:49, hang on.
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29: In 2005, investigators in Palm Beach, Florida, began uncovering a dark secret.
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29: There was a wealthy man in Palm Beach who was offering young girls a way to make money. That man was Jeffrey Epstein, and he had set up a system designed to bring him underage girls. Local police and the federal government would investigate and, by their count, find dozens of victims. Epstein would become one of the world's most infamous predators, a man who could have faced decades in prison but served just 13 months in his own wing of a county jail.
32: Why would you cut this deal with Jeffrey Epstein?
29: Epstein's abuse would span years and cross state lines.
33: New York, Palm Beach, New Mexico, Paris, Virgin Islands, and each one of those residences is an alleged crime scene.
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5: What's up? What the heck's up with that? How do you have a chicken wing endorsement? Did I just hear you do an ad?
6: You heard that for Anchor Bar?
5: Yes. Yes.
6: You know, Anchor Bar is where buffalo wings were invented in 1964 in Buffalo, New York.
5: Happen?
6: And I am a proud endorser of Anchor Bar Raleigh now.
5: You're so 6615 shameless.
6: Falls News Road.
5: You're so shameless. You have a chicken wing endorsement?
6: I do.
5: Why wouldn't they run that by the primary host of the show?
6: They're sponsoring an hour of the show. It's an official Bill's Backer Bar too. If you're from Buffalo, you know Anchor Bar, and they have one here in Raleigh. So
5: yeah, I went and tried the one in Raleigh. Yeah, I'm like, I have to go test this out. It was good.
6: I'm not going to lie, sort of a dream endorsement.
5: Okay. Yes. Wait, is there wings in our future?
6: There are. They are. They will be bringing delicious, amazing, big buckets of buffalo chicken, buffalo wings to the studio. Yeah.
5: Oh, that's going to happen. So much indigestion coming.
6: They asked. The sales rep asked. Mary was like, hey, do you mind if they bring in some wings at some point? I do not. Do not mind at all.
5: Boy, it had to be so perfect when you when you met with the owners, like, are you going to be into the Bills? And I'm assuming you were wearing your Bills tracksuit or something.
6: So, yeah, I had like a Teams meeting with the marketing person up there in Buffalo.
5: Right.
6: And it was really stressful for me because I'm like, what Bills hat do I wear in the Teams meeting? So I brought them all to the meeting and just kept changing my hat throughout the meeting.
5: So
6: the red, the blue, the gray, the camo. I got all of them.
5: Did you holding Lofton and he's in a Bills onesie?
6: So yeah, I actually I did make a video of Lofton in a Bills onesie.
5: Nice.
6: And I said to Mary to send on to the Anchor Bar rep. I said, if you sign me, you also get the baby for free.
5: So child labor.
6: Yeah.
5: Really? Yeah. Okay. All right. Wow, look at that, man. Jealous. Real quick, Jake, what's up?
1: Hey, good morning. I was going to talk to you about the dude that found $30. I one time found $200 roughly in airport terminal. We were traveling to California. My wife sat down. I sat across from her immediately. Everybody gets on the damn phone, right? So I'm like, I'm just chilling, looking around. I look underneath my wife and boom, there's $200 sitting there. I'm like, holy crap. I'm looking around some more. Not a soul around us. Like, I mean, it's completely vacant. It was obviously there from the last flight. I'm like, okay, yoink, this is mine now. Especially since my wife made a mistake earlier and cost us $200 roughly. And I was like, okay, this is karma.
5: What did she do, buy water at the news site or what? So, oh, look at that.
1: No, not quite. It was...
5: I'm out of time, unfortunately. Well, I'm glad you got your $200. I think an airport's an... And thanks for the call. Kind of interesting, just considering... You know, people are on a plane now. You don't know where the hell they are.
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0: Good morning, everybody, and welcome. It is 8:06 here on the KCO Day radio program. It is Thursday, so we're making some progress on the week. And back from his triumphant trip to stare at the sun is Mr. Stephen Kent, who joins us, who was, where you were in Spain, right? For the eclipse.
1: Yeah, visited Barcelona and the beautiful town of Zaragoza and Tarragona.
0: I will say this, Barcelona and the area surrounding it is gorgeous. It's fun, and I've never seen more pickpocketers in my life. So
1: yeah, I'm gonna go out on a limb here and offend your Spanish audience. I don't like Barcelona.
0: Really?
1: That seems to me, yeah, you know, it's an art city as opposed to Madrid. And like most art cities in the United States, it is gone to waste. This is a city that they have let go. There's nothing untouched, nothing untouched by graffiti, dirtiness, crime. It's very sad. It's a very sad place. But you know, like most countries, you get out of the main city, the rest of it's lovely.
0: Yeah, I want to say it's been probably every bit of 20 years since I've been there. So, dude, this is what makes
1: the eclipse.
0: Yeah, well, this is what makes me nervous about Europe, man. You see all the stuff in the news. You see all the, you know, and you see the crap that was happening. I know it's a territory of Spain and not on the mainland there, but where they basically took over that Spanish city north of Morocco there. And and then you see the like what's going on in Paris, right? You know, there's some YouTubers in Paris that basically go down to the big tourist area, Champs-Élysées, and, you know, the Left Bank and all that stuff. And it just looks like a third world now. And there's a lot of places I wanted to go back to because I love to travel. And I'm just not inspired to do it anymore, man. That's why I keep going to like, I'm like, that's why I went to Patagonia, you know, a couple years ago. Because I'm like, let me go someplace where, yeah, they've not had the insanity yet. You travel a lot more recently to Europe. Is the vibe that the thing's falling apart or what?
1: You know, unfortunately, it is. I was recently and did the show out of Germany, and Frankfurt seemed to me to be struggling from the same problems that Barcelona is struggling in. Mostly in that you do not feel as though you are in Europe, and I will say no more than that. It's not a nice or a calming place to be, but, you know, get outside of those main cities, go to the small towns. I talked to a fellow conservative who used to own property in Spain, and he said, go, you know, 2 hours south of Barcelona to a beach town called Tarragona. It's undervisited, small population, just Roman ruins and great food and wine, and it's also affordable too. Your dollar goes a long way when you get outside of those big cities. So I just highly recommend going to small villages as much as you can and getting the heck out of the big cities.
0: Yeah. Stay away from the hostels. If you're in Eastern Europe, anyone invites you to
1: I've seen that movie. That was traumatizing. We did hostels in Iceland, and the hostels in Iceland were wonderful because they don't have crime over there.
0: No, Iceland, for those of you who don't know, Iceland literally has the lowest crime rate of any country in the world, which is saying
1: incredible,
0: something considering Vatican City's a thing. So I don't even understand.
1: Yeah, they're just like 6-year-olds wandering the streets of Iceland because they just don't have crime.
0: Okay. All right. Well, all right. Let's talk about the movie stuff first, then we'll get into the Zuckerberg stuff. It's funny because I saw the trailer for this movie. I saw one review for it, which wasn't a spoiler review very much. And it's called The End of Oak Street. The End of Oak Street. And it's got big names. It's got Anne Hathaway. It's got Ewan McGregor is in it. And here's the vibe I got. You tell me if I was reading the review and the trailer correctly. Because I like sci-fi movies. And the premise is they're in an idyllic neighborhood and then all of a sudden dinosaurs. And the husband is a blithering idiot, or he's not a good person.
1: No.
0: And then she's a girl boss. And it's literally every TV commercial we've been subjected to for the last like 20 years where the husband's a moron and the wife saves the day. And I'm like, I don't know if I could do 90 minutes of that. And then also the premise is, I'm going to give a little away. The premise, which I don't understand, so help me out, is that like they got teleport, the whole neighborhood got like time travel back to the dinosaurs. It's not the other way around. But like, how would your utilities work? I don't. like, to make it make sense and let me know what you think.
1: Okay, there's a lot there. I am putting up a review this morning over on Geeky Stoics on YouTube if you want to check it out. But most of what you said about the dad and the mom, Anne Hathaway and Ewan McGregor, is just not true.
0: Okay.
1: What there is in this movie is a tension between, and this is not really spoiler, this is the premise, but a mom who wants to abandon her family and leave the kids, leave the husband, to be a feminist writer in New York. And she is talented, and she wants to leave the family, and Ewan McGregor has currently lost his job and is delivering pizzas at night. He's working hard, he's a nice man, he's diligent, he doesn't complain, and he has hope for the future, whereas Anne Hathaway, this, you know, feminist writer who wants to leave the family, she's like a doomer. She just thinks everything is awful. And this movie is really about the tension between these two people when an apocalypse kind of comes, a dinosaur, dinosaurs wormhole their way into the neighborhood. She is a assertive and capable person, and Ewan McGregor is more of a kind, quiet, stoic man. But I really reject the framing that this is a yet another girl boss movie.
0: Okay. Well, this is why I'm asking this question.
1: Inept, stupid husband. Yeah.
0: Yeah. This is why I wanted to ask, because that's the vibe I got. But then I started, and the reason we brought it up the other day is because I started seeing a bunch of positive reviews for this movie from people who normally would be critical of things like that. So I'm like, well, let's get to the bottom.
1: Anne Hathaway's character is kind of horrible, and I polled my family when we left the movies. You know, another Spain remark, we saw it in Barcelona in an air-conditioned movie theater, which that was horrible.
0: Oh, God.
1: But Anne Hathaway's character is not particularly likable, and that's not just me. She's not a person who you're supposed to really like at the beginning of the movie, and she goes on an arc of really becoming again a family woman who respects her husband because he makes sacrifices for the family. It's, I think, a quite traditionalist movie in that sense, but there is a little bit of wokery in the movie. I won't give anything away that I do think was sort of unnecessary and ham-fisted. The premise is good, though. I like that they don't really try to explain why the dinosaurs are there. It's pretty much just one of those movies where there's a bright white flash of light, and then all of a sudden they've wormholed their way into prehistoric times.
0: The dinosaurs don't go to them, is what you're telling me.
1: I suppose the dinosaurs go to them. Basically, their entire block is just like in a bubble where they have merged with the time of the dinosaurs, and it's contained. If you can make it outside of the bubble or whatever, outside of the boundaries, you're back into the real world. It doesn't make sense, and it doesn't need to. It doesn't really try to justify itself. It's just, hey, there are dinosaurs in your neighborhood now, and we're just going to really quickly just try to say, it's a wormhole. That's all you need to know.
0: All right, I'm more
1: and confused. I think that's okay.
0: I saw him like drive to the edge of the cliff, and it looked like Age of Ultron stuff with like floating city.
1: Or at the end of the movie, it's like they try to explain it a little bit more. But again, this movie is not really about the premise of how it happens. It's really just about like, hey, let's try to have dinosaurs enter this suburban neighborhood, which I thought was great. Like, we need a Jurassic Park dinosaur movie without freaking Jurassic Park, because that IP is so done. It is so tired and bad at this point. And you can't get a dinosaur action adventure movie without it. And they kind of just did it in this movie and didn't bother justifying it. And it's kind of refreshing.
0: Well, and you also, look, they had that dinosaur, Hitler riding dinosaurs in a secret base inside the moon movie a few years ago. Yeah. So like, a lot of different directions you can go. The dinosaur premise. All right, let me pivot over to this. One other thing. Have you watched the first episode of this new show, Lanterns? Are you interested in this at all?
1: I've not caught up on Lanterns, no.
0: Okay, well, there's only one episode out. Normally, I'll wait for like the whole season to come out. I guess it's a 9-episode season, which we're just getting so lazy now. 9-episode seasons, but and it's on HBO Max, and yes, it is clearly about Green Lantern, and you got Hal there, but I don't want to spoil anything. I was expecting to be disappointed just because, like, you know, DC DC's on a run, and it's not a good one. But I thought the first episode was good. Definitely set it up. Some people are complaining because clearly it looks like the Green Lantern's going to become a black dude, but that is canon within the series that of comics that they're basing this off of. And I think there's a lot more there. I don't want to give away how the episode ended because it's shocking. But, like, they might, I don't know, if it keeps up, they might have a win, which DC really needs. Really needs.
1: Yeah, no, it would be great to see DC make a comeback. But, you know, I as a person who does enjoy several DC comics and storylines, I just sort of feel like the only heroes that will ever work from that universe are Wonder Woman, Batman, and Superman, and everyone else is just so B-list on screen. It will just never be as big a success as Marvel. The heroes are just of a different kind.
0: Well, and the that Green Lantern movie was awful, you know, about a decade ago or whenever they put
1: it. Ryan Reynolds used to be Green Lantern, didn't he?
0: Yeah, and all he does is mock it now, the movie, anytime it gets brought up. He's like, yeah, it was the worst movie ever, so... Yeah, I guess anything's better than that. All right, so I have this vision in my head that very soon we're going to be inundated with those, like, you know, those commercials that run in the middle of the day, usually during the court programs for the lawyers talking about mesothelioma or whatever class action.
1: Uh-huh.
0: I think we're going to get to the point where it's all about social media because there's so much money to extract, and we've already had lawyers making inroads with another settlement. Right now, we have a trial going on in California where a former employee of Meta was on the stand yesterday explaining that Zuckerberg basically had a don't ask, don't tell policy over anything having to do with child safety. Just don't bring it up. And now these are ex-employees, so take that for what it's worth. But he's not doing anything to push off the rumors that he's a lizard person or a robot, man. And he's got deep pockets. So where do you see this going?
1: So I think you put your finger right on it, which is that we are headed towards sort of a tort lawsuit, you know, billboard lawyer environment where you're going to see lawsuits across the country or you know, class actions being like,
0: across
1: you
0: the world.
1: Or your children.
0: Across the world.
1: Yeah. Were you or your children
0: too.
1: Harmed by right. Instagram? Call yeah. this number. Call Saul Goodman. Better call Saul. And you're going to have a lot of people rushing to extract from social media companies in these class actions damages for things that cannot necessarily be tied or proven to social media. Now, I have opinions about social media and mental health. I think that there are certain ways in which algorithmic life and being online does inflate mental illness. But, you know, you had in the most recent Los Angeles lawsuit against Meta, TikTok, Snapchat, in which most of those parties settled and didn't go to court. You know, just a case where you had a very mentally ill teenager who went through all sorts of stuff in her youth, including pretty darn bad parenting, and the parents were sort of pinning all of her issues on the algorithm of Instagram. I do not think that this is honest. I think that it is a money rush, and it's going to be all about lawyers. But, you know, this is what we're headed towards. And I don't think that people are going to take responsibility for the many ways in which their lives cannot be blamed in every case on Mark Zuckerberg.
0: Well, and I should just point out that this particular lawsuit, the one that I just quoted, the ex-employee, this is the lawsuit that 29 state attorneys general, I hate the plural of that, are actually running.
1: Yeah, I do too.
0: And they're seeking two. I think they're suspecting the damages could exceed $200 billion. The European Union's doing their own stuff. Of course, they're targeting Elon Musk more than anything. But does social media fundamentally change then? And how could it change?
1: Oh man, it's a great hypothetical question. You know, I think that we are going to go towards a future where we began social media with non-algorithmic time.

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2: Pelosi in just hours, closing arguments began in the Lindsey Clancy murder trial. The jury going to decide whether to hold her criminally responsible for killing her three kids.
3: Did prosecutors prove beyond a reasonable doubt that she could appreciate her actions were wrong? If the answer is yes, what degree of homicide would apply to each child? First degree or second degree or possibly manslaughter if it's included in the final jury instructions?
2: That's Fox's Nate Foy. More than 270 bodies have been found after catastrophic flash floods in Nepal and Tibet, where more than 1,300 people are still missing.
4: A lethal wall of water and debris comes crashing through, decimating buildings and bridges, swallowing complete villages. Nearly 25 miles of roads were damaged, according to officials, all complicating search and rescue efforts.
2: Fox's Chandley Painter. 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
5: One of the largest big tech legal settlements on record will send hundreds of millions of dollars to North Carolina. Meta has agreed to pay $17 billion to resolve claims brought by states that Facebook and Instagram helped drive mental health problems among young people. Payments will be made in annual installments over the next decade. A German manufacturer is growing in Winston-Salem. The North American production operation for Zeal Abeg moved to Winston-Salem with 300 employees in 2024. The company's managing director told WFMY News 2 the number of workers is now likely to reach 1,000 in the next year and a half. The company specializes in making industrial fans. Fewer cyclosporiasis cases are being reported in North Carolina. Health and Human Services confirmed just under a dozen new cases statewide in their latest weekly report. That brings the total to nearly 940 since May. I'm Kyle Wilson.
6: Busy in the middle of rush hour. Wreck on 22 near Old Brower Mill Road and Grace Chapel. Still a concern. In Archdale, you got that wreck on 85 South near the Hopewell Church Road off-ramp. And the Jamestown Parkway around Harvey Road. Still slow. An earlier wreck here. Still in the clearing stages. Terry Quinn with your latest check of Triad Traffic.
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6: Better coverage on showers, thunderstorms over the next couple of afternoons and evenings, and that may even linger into the upcoming weekend. It's going to be mid to late afternoon where most of our coverage comes today. Highs will be in the middle 80s with maybe a shower thunderstorm around before that. Overnight tonight, showers and thunderstorms will end after midnight, 70. And a few showers around and thunderstorms tomorrow afternoon. Highs will be held down to the low to mid 80s. Those storms will linger into tomorrow evening. Saturday, a chance of showers and thunderstorms in the afternoon, low 80s. Sunday, sunshine in the middle 80s. From the Weather Channel, I'm meteorologist Ray Stajic, News Talk 94.5 WPTI. Stay connected.
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0: everybody, and welcome. It is 8:06 here on the KCO Day radio program. It is Friday. Thanks for hanging out with us. And since it's Friday and it is this time, we go to Mr. Pete Callender, Middays WBT via the iHeartRadio app. You want to listen in. And he is broadcasting or talking to us live from the home of apparently the free light rail, based on Dave Bullock's reporting there. So what's going on, Mr. Pete Callender? You didn't tell me your public transit was free. That's amazing. Other than the murders.
1: That is one. I mean, that may be a hidden cost.
0: Yeah.
1: So it may, you may not pay to get on the train, but you'll pay and not get off the train.
0: This is the same, dude, it's so funny because the light rail process, I went through all this in Minneapolis when I was broadcasting up there, where it had to be subsidized like $6 a rider and nobody paid and it never really lived up to expectations, and they had to literally vote two council members out because for whatever reason they were in bed with the people who run the parking garages at the airport, so the initial light rail wasn't going to go to the airport, which was the only thing people wanted it for. And it's just disaster after disaster with these things. So I'm not surprised that Charlotte's audit didn't come back good.
1: Yeah. What they found, what the auditor found, and this is by the Charlotte Area Transit System, or CATS, they call it. This is by CATS's own data. Which is that 60% of riders do not pay. And this is mainly due to the design of the project. And in fact, this is a problem for light rail all across the country. Randall O'Toole has highlighted this data for years, and he's a, anti-planning kind of a guy. He's a, engineering guy. And he points out that the light rail systems have the worst fare collection rates and the highest criminality because of it. And so when you build a light rail line like Charlotte did without any turnstiles, right, it's all open platforms. Anybody can walk up onto the platform and then jump on the light rail. And of course, this was pitched as, as a benefit, like, oh, look how easy it is. It's all open and nice. And of course, this was 25 years ago, and we were in a higher trust society at that point. And so this idea gained purchase, and people were okay with it. And so they built all of the platforms as open platforms. And now, of course, criminals realized very quickly that they could simply walk onto the platform, walk onto the train, ride it all over the place. Nobody would ever kick them off. And that became sort of their mode of transportation along the South Corridor light rail line. And then as we added more of the lines, their footprint has expanded. And so now you can get more people on without paying. And what Auditor Bullock has said is, like, it's going to be expensive, but you probably need to put in turnstiles. And yeah, I know Mecklenburg County understands the concept of turnstiles, right? Because that's the way we operate our court system. So, like, you guys should just apply that idea to the light rail line. And we've got some city council members that are like, well, we're not sure that, we should spend all these millions of dollars when we don't know if it'll actually work. And, well, you do know
0: it works.
1: What
0: are you losing, $5 billion a year or some crazy number?
1: Yeah, anywhere. Yeah, from fare evasion, we lose between $5 to $6.5 million annually. But, and I spoke on the show the other day with Auditor Bullock about this, and he did point out that we have collected some fines from people. We brought in $550 in fines.
0: I saw the number and I thought it was a typo. I'm like, are there three zeros missing? What the hell? Because, like, if half the people aren't paying, I feel like maybe you should do some. But I also remember New York City was always constantly dealing with, like, people jumping turnstiles.
1: Yep.
0: And they put up those big plastic things now, which you can kind of still get around. But I distinctly remember during the summer of mostly peaceful protests that one of the local TV stations went down into one of the random subway lines there, and they were filming people jumping the turnstiles. And then the social justice warriors came after them because, quote, they were criminalizing people, and they apologized on the air and, like, deleted all the footage. So, like,
1: so they're criminalizing criminal behavior. Yeah, they're criminalizing criminal behavior.
0: Correct.
1: Right, and that's what it is. And what was it? It was either Atlanta or maybe it was the San Francisco BART. I forget which one. When they took steps to harden the turnstiles and to make it more difficult to fair jump, they found not only did the crime drop, but also they were spending less money on maintenance.
0: Right.
1: They saved like $1 million or something, not having to like clean up the graffiti, pick up all the trash. Right, because the people who are more likely to fare, they didn't, okay, we're not talking about the person who, you know, oh, I forgot my money, or, oh, I left my bus pass or train pass at home, whatever. You know, we're not talking about that very small group, small subsection of the fare jumpers. The fare jumpers tend to be habitual fare jumpers, and so when you exclude them from the space, lo and behold, you have all of these you know, downstream benefits.
0: Yeah. I read the article. It was the BART, and it was. And I remember thinking, I'm like, wow, I can't believe San Francisco did that of all places.
1: Right. But to even do a pilot project is amazing for them. And
0: but
1: so
0: it
1: now
0: was, it changed the whole thing too. It was a big long article. I remember reading it, and I'm like, well, crazy how that might actually work in a lot of different facets.
1: By the way, you know what the second most mode for criminality is behind light rail?
0: As far as your public transit stuff?
1: Yeah.
0: What is it?
1: Trolleys. We have those too.
0: Yeah, you do, don't you? So here's the thing. We've largely avoided that here in the Triangle Triad, but like they want trains, man. They're always talking. You know, they got that whole like, we need a train that runs from Durham to Raleigh and blah blah blah, and I remember seeing plans that are just crazy for what they want this to be. And I'm just like, and what are we going to do? It's just going to be a place for homeless people to ride around.
1: Right. And here's the thing. I don't object to the concept of trains as a commuting option. Right. And then you focus your, you know, high density residential development along the lines, and then you can move people to the business district where they, you know, oftentimes have jobs, and then you can move them around. I don't object to the concept. It's in the execution, right? And if you are going to just create a train with open platforms that allow people to get on and never have fare enforcement, it's to a lesser extent on the buses. It's like a third of the bus riders don't pay fares either. And that was actually a decision that was made by Katz that said, They literally told their bus drivers, do not, have any kind of encounters with these fare jumpers when they get on the bus, because they were trying to protect driver safety. Okay. So in order to protect you, don't have any kind of interaction with these people. So just let them on the bus. And I guess then let all of the riders have that interaction instead of the driver. And you may recall a couple of years ago, there was a city councilman, one of the only Republicans on the council, and he was like, we need to put a bulletproof glass around the drivers. And so he made this big push. He was raising money. And the city and the Katz people were like, how dare you? You're a racist and all of this.
0: Oh, okay.
1: Yeah. But like, had you actually done that thing, then maybe you would have more safety and security for the drivers to then say, no, you can't get on the bus.
0: The main bus stop, and I know this is the case in a lot of communities, the one in Winston-Salem, sketchy as hell, and the one in Raleigh downtown is like, they just busted like this. They arrested 135 felonies on 35 people.
1: Nice.
0: So basically it's an open air drug market or a place to go get stabbed if you want. So like,
1: so you got to have options. You want to have
0: know about this stuff. All
1: right.
0: I gotta bounce this off somebody else. I am losing my mind, and I have tried to avoid watching the white woman OJ thing, but that's what this Clancy thing is. Somebody pointed out that this is OJ for white women. The amount of we need to stop it with the true crime stuff, because this woman admits she murdered her three kids, and you've got a bunch of women outside of the courthouse yesterday in pink shirts who think her husband did it because women don't strangle and he looks mean.
1: Right.
0: And and the absolute brain rot. Ross was lucky enough to avoid it until yesterday. He finally had to deal with it because I put it in the stack. But what are we doing, Pete?
1: I think we need to shut down all true crime podcasts until we can figure out what the heck is going on.
0: I mean, I hate to say that we are the podcast leader. Throw that out there. But, like, maybe the true crime ones, I don't know. I don't know what's going on with the with these ladies.
1: Well, and there is something to this. My wife watches some of these shows, you know, like Forensic Files and like those types
0: of
1: shows.
0: Fine.
1: And
0: yeah.
1: Well, and I always ask her though. I'm like, because like I, and maybe because of the line of work that I have been in, you know, and I've covered actual crimes and trials and seen, you know, the horrific nature of violence like this, and it's like I don't want to watch any of this. You know, this is not what I'm going to do in my spare time, just, you know, pop on some true crime show, right? But there does seem to be a particular demographic that is attracted to this genre. And when I've asked my wife, like, why do you like these shows? Why do you watch them? And she says, oh, you know, it's good so this way I can learn, you know, what not to do, what to avoid, you know, like to look for this. So I know the warning signs and all of this stuff. And
0: then so when she murders you, she gets away with it. Is that what
1: you're saying? No. Like as a victim, like to avoid being a victim. Okay. Right. And so like, I can understand that. And maybe this is the different way that, you know, men and women think or something. And, you know, women are constantly on the, you know, on the lookout for this kind of stuff. But when you move to Candace Owens country, as these people have obviously done, where like you're going to, you know, dig into the facts of the case and you're going to know what really happened, because the parallels with the Tyler Robinson stuff is like, to me, it's very clear. Like,
0: no,
1: you have somebody who has admitted it, and you have all of the evidence, like all of the evidence screams guilty, including the confessions. So what are we even arguing about here? It should just be an argument over, was she, you know, psychotic or not? And she's saying she was. The husband testified that he never heard the word psychosis until after the murders. So it wasn't like this was something that people were warning him about. So how would he have known that? And by the way, she sent him out. Like, that's premeditation. She sent him to go pick up the food and the drugs at the CVS for the kids. And then she used that time when he was out of the house to murder the kids and then tried to kill herself. Right?
0: But they're just so ill-informed. So the mark on her neck, I saw some lunatic lady who is like, she looks like she's mid-20s, late-20s, who first stated that women don't just kill their kids. And I'm like,
1: right.
0: Back in my day, they used
1: Susan
0: to drown them in a bathtub.
1: Susan Smith. Yeah.
0: But she has convinced herself that the mark on the woman's neck was made by the husband slamming her head in the window. So she bought a bunch of steak. I'm not making this up. And then did a bunch of experiments where she slammed steak in her window, was so convinced she'd solved the case. She's trying to contact the judge, the lawyers, and she made a plea that got like 100,000 reposts for everyone to help get her theory so that this case can be settled. Like, she's all in, man. And she's 100% wrong about everything, but she is convinced she solved the case.
1: Well, are there women that are like throwing themselves out of second floor windows to prove that you wouldn't be paralyzed? I've seen photos of people posting this stuff. And now, you know, and then you've got all of these other women that are posting stuff like throwing ice cubes into a bathtub.
0: Oh, we talked about it.
1: Oh, my gosh. Guys, I think the internet was a mistake.
0: Yeah, that's probably fair. And then real quickly, I see that the Andy Specs of the world from WRAL and the fact checkers out there are very, they're not happy about a new ad that Whatley is running in the Cooper Whatley race, which basically talks about permissive nature of soft on crime policies. And it highlights a North Carolina individual whose daughter went to South Carolina, was murdered there. Who was also part of that round table where Deborah Ross got called out. And they're saying that it's the ad is BS because they're highlighting a case that technically happened in South Carolina. Am I tracking this correctly?
1: Correct.
0: That's dishonest?
1: Right.
0: Okay.
1: Right. Federico is the man's name, and his daughter was murdered in Columbia, South Carolina. Now, they are from Union County, North Carolina.
0: Correct.
1: She was visiting a friend in Columbia. And there was a home break-in, and the guy murdered her. And the ad says that this is an agenda. Roy Cooper's, he is part of an agenda on soft on crime, to be soft on crime.
0: Yeah.
1: Completely accurate, right? Completely accurate.
0: All the leftist governors during COVID were like, empty the prisons, man. They all had a,
1: right.
0: They all had a plan to do it, yeah.
1: Right, but again, this gets to that that meme, like so much time is wasted by the left pretending not to understand things. You know, it's like,
0: yes.
1: It clearly says this is an agenda, and you're now saying, oh, but it happened in South Carolina. Like, yes, but it says an agenda, which, like, that's what they're connecting it to. And so they're just pretending not to understand this thing that is clearly written. And, to see, the WREL and SPECT to, they pounced, dare I say, or seized on this ad. And this is what is infuriating to me about the coverage of this race. Is anybody going to ask Cooper a freaking question? Like, is that going to happen at some point? Is anybody going to ask him where he stands on the Democrats' national platform? Does he agree with this stuff? Does he agree with DSA's calls for, packing the Supreme Court, abolishing the Electoral College? Right? These are mainstream positions inside the Democrat Party. Anybody going to ask him about that? Or are you just going to keep covering all of this race as a horse race? Ooh, the polling, and oh, Wiley doesn't have name ID. Like, if you're so convinced that Cooper's got it in the bag, for the love of me, ask the guy a question about what his intentions are as a member of the party.
0: I'm with you. Unfortunately, we're out of time. I'm with you, man. And I saw him dodging some questions yesterday, and that's the closest I've seen. We got to leave it there. We'll be right back.
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2: The final weekend of the NFL preseason kicks off with four games tonight. Most teams have announced they will not be playing starters. Among tonight's games, the Steelers visit the Bills. Buffalo QB Josh Allen won't play, but Coach Joe Brady says he may let Allen call some plays. The NFL is doing away with the Pro Bowl games. A total of 88 players will be selected and named Pro Bowlers, but rather than a competitive game, the league will hold a celebration for the players earning Pro Bowl honors. Baseball's hottest team won again. The Guardians rallied with one in the eighth and two in the ninth to beat the Angels 4-3. Second game in a row, the Angels have let a late lead get away. Manager Kurt Suzuki.
14: Yeah, it was tough. You know, obviously you get to that point, you know, you're feeling good about yourself. But yeah, they're a tough, you know, tough at bats over there. And, you know, we gave ourselves a chance to win, you know, just, you know, couldn't finish it off.
2: Cleveland continues to lead the Rays for the final American League wildcard spot. They won seven straight. That is baseball's longest current winning streak. I'm Matt McCoy.
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21: White victim, female, pretty, wealthy.
16: 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A black man from the projects comes forward with information about the case.
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16: 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Lee Harris is sentenced to 90 years.
23: I get 90 years for killing somebody I have never seen.
16: Behind bars, Lee finds an unlikely ally in his cellie, Robert. The pair are like chalk and cheese. There's no way their paths would ever cross on the outside. But as a fellow inmate, Robert sees through the lies and vows to do the unthinkable. Clear Lee's name.
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38: Catastrophic Himalayan floods leave hundreds dead and well over 1,300 missing. I'm Carmen Roberts, Fox News. Search and rescue teams in Nepal and Tibet are racing to find survivors after massive flooding hit, decimating entire communities.
39: Security camera footage from Nepal shows people on the ground had only seconds to find safety. A wall of water, mud, and debris swept away people, cars, and buses, as well as many buildings that stood in the way.
38: Fox's Jeff Paul, more than 750 foreigners among the missing, including at least 65 Americans in the region that's popular with truckers and religious pilgrims. The USGS believes a powerful landslide triggered the floods.
39: One theory, part of a glacier broke off, triggering an avalanche of ice and rock, which in turn caused those floods. And rescue efforts could not be more difficult. Roads have been buried in mud, and several of those critical bridges were ripped away during those floods.
38: An ICE officer charged with shooting a man and lying about it during the immigration crackdown in Minneapolis is freed. The sheriff of Cameron County, Texas, said in an email that deputies released Christian Castro from a detention center in Brownsville today after a judge refused to order his return to Minnesota. In Massachusetts, closing arguments are expected to get underway shortly in the murder trial of Lindsay Clancy, who strangled her three young children. Clancy claims that she was in the midst of a postpartum psychosis.
0: The key question facing the jury is, should Clancy be criminally responsible? Did prosecutors prove beyond a reasonable doubt that she could appreciate her actions were wrong?
38: Fox's Nate Foy from the courthouse in Plymouth. And jobless claims came in slightly below expectations last week, falling by 4,000 to 203,000, remaining at historic lows as layoffs stay rare. 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
1: A man was given three life sentences Wednesday for the killing 6 years ago of two Fort Bragg soldiers.
3: A federal judge ruled Wednesday that 26-year-old Kenneth Quick Jr. will spend life behind bars with an extra 83 years added on. He shot Army Special Forces soldier William Levine in the back during a cocaine deal back in 2020. He then forced military veteran Timothy Dumas to move the body. Quick later killed Dumas and dumped both men in the woods on the Fort Bragg Military Reservation. I'm Joe Morano.
1: A manufacturer of pressure-treated lumber is opening a new manufacturing facility in Scotland County. Governor Josh Stein says Great Southern Wood NC is investing $40 million to open a manufacturing facility at Laurenburg, Mac-

0: Boston Airport. The facility will create 43 new jobs with an average salary of more than $60,000. The Scotland County facility will become Great Southern Wood's 17th plant. A Sampson County Sheriff's Corporal has been fired after he was arrested on charges of communicating threats and assault against a woman.
1: Chief Deputy Marcus Smith tells the Sampson Independent News Joseph Rusk Madison, a 10-year veteran of the department, was taken into custody after a woman reported an alleged incident that happened in neighboring Hornet County earlier this year. The sheriff's office says it launched its own investigation after learning of the allegations and terminated Rusk Madison immediately following his arrest. I'm Katie Gray.
0: North Carolina's been ranked as one of the least hardworking states in the country. A new WalletHub report ranked how hard each state works based on factors such as average work week hours, the number of workers with multiple jobs, and average leisure time spent per day. North Carolina came in 32nd. That's classified as below average. The hardest working state was South Dakota, while the least hardworking was Michigan. I'm Kyle Wilson.
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1: Well, hello, America. Welcome to the Glenn Beck Program. Wow, there's quite a few things going on today that are a little nutty. But it's Thursday in America. What would you expect? We begin the program in 60 seconds. 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Okay. Am I... Sarah, I'm hearing all kinds of things. I'm hearing the bed and everything else in my head. Films, thank you. I guess we're off. Okay. Welcome to the program. Sorry, we're having enormous technical challenges today for some reason. And luckily, I have the best staff in the world working behind the scenes to make it all flow. So excuse me for not being able to keep up with them. All right. Where do I begin? I want to begin with a video of a U.S. Senate candidate. Now, it's going to read two ways. So first, let me play this video for anybody who is, let's say, you know, 45 and above, because you're going to read this video a little differently. This is Nakia Jasmine Thomas. She just won a runoff election to Oklahoma to potentially win Mark Wayne Mullen's seat. She is, she's just made a video and released it, and where she looks absolutely insane in her little Barbie house bedroom. Now, here's the video. She's running into her room, and you'll hear the audio. She's running into her room. She's taking out a picture of Mark Wayne Mullen and she's cutting it out, and she's pasting it in a book on her floor of her bedroom. Here's the video. Love the screaming part. Love it. Now she's cutting this out. She's sitting on the floor of her bedroom. Again, it's a Barbie bedroom. She's cutting it out and she's pasting it in her book. Okay. She looks insane. She looks insane. If you don't know the reference. Now.
2: Mark Wayne
1: Mullen is a terrible senator. Do not vote for him. He is a Christian nationalist, a mediocre white man. Okay, looks nuts, right? If you don't know the reference, here's why I want to make sure that you understand the reference, because you know how everybody misjudges Donald Trump. And everybody, and I'm going to give you examples of it. Well, let me give you an example of it right now. I'm going to come back to her, but let me give you an example because this will all make sense of why I'm telling you this. If you look at all of the things that were said yesterday, the reactions to Donald Trump being on this program, the Daily Beast, which is a ridiculous source, the Daily Beast writes, MAGA host... That's me, apparently. Laughs in Trump's face for saying Dolly Parton really liked me. Okay. Did I laugh when he said that? Yeah, I laughed and I had no problem. And I wasn't laughing at him. I wasn't laughing in his face. I was laughing with him. Okay. And here's why. I knew exactly what Trump, because Trump does this all the time. He always, you know what? And I think she really liked me. She liked me a lot. Nobody's ever liked me more than Dolly Parton. Nobody thought she could like me. She loved me. Okay? It's funny because that's what he always does. It's funny. And I'm laughing with him. But there's an extra little piece of joy in all of these things is I'm laughing because he's trolling you. I'm laughing because I know somebody at the Daily Beast, like this ridiculous author, doesn't get it. Doesn't get it. And I know it's driving you out of your mind. When you heard that, you're like, oh, I hate that when he does that. His fans are all like, I love this because he's driving you out of your mind. Okay? So, yeah, I did laugh. I laughed with him, but there was also part of it because I knew it would drive you out of your mind and you'd end up writing something stupid like that. Okay? So, let me go back to, what is her name again? Whatever her name is. Anyway, okay. Nakia Jasmine Thomas. Let me go back here. So, Nakia does this. Well, if you're a millennial, you know she's doing Mean Girls. She's doing a scene from Mean Girls. She's not screaming. In fact, you can see it as she approaches the dresser. That's not her screaming. So she looks insane unless you happen to be from that generation, which makes her more dangerous because people my age would make fun of her and go, look at how crazy she is. She's out of her mind crazy. And she might be. She's a DSA candidate. She is. She's a socialist. So she is nuts. But that's not evidence of her being nuts. That's evidence of her being dangerous. That's evidence that she gets the younger generation and people like me don't. And if you attack her for looking crazy, it only allows her generation to go, they don't get it. And they'll be laughing with her. And we'll go, look, they're even laughing at her. Nope. They're laughing with her because they know what she's doing. And they're laughing because you are going to say, look at this, and I'm going to spread this online. You can't have this lunatic. And they'll all be laughing, just like we laugh every time Trump says, and you know what? There's nothing better. There's nothing. I'm thinking about buying the moon. I'm going to make moon America. Okay? We get it. They don't. She gets what we don't get. Don't mock her. Because she's a serious socialist candidate, a serious socialist. I mean, Oklahoma, you have to revoke your state card. If you elect her, I'm going to take another star. I'm down to almost the original 13. No, they're not the original 13 colonies. They're just 13. I'm left with about 13 states that I can appreciate. I just keep cutting stars off my flag. I mean, I started with California, but that was a long time ago. New York's gone. You know, Minnesota's gone. A lot of them are gone. Illinois, I'm sorry. Land of Lincoln, I love the rest of you, but Chicago is just too much. I had to cut your star off. Oklahoma, don't make me cut your star off of the flag. Don't do it, please. But anyway, don't mock her. Now, here's something we can mock. Nakia Jasmine Thomas. I blame it on her parents. I blame her socialism on her parents. Nakia? What? Nakia, where are you from? This is how she describes herself. She is a black, white, Native American Chickasaw woman. And I read this and I think, my first thought is, well, I'm glad she knows what a woman is. My second thought is, can we, you know, because you know who used to go back three generations? You know who used to say, no, we'll go back three generations. I don't care what your parents were. I want to know your grandparents and your great-grandparents. What were they? You know who used to go back and check the genealogy? Hitler used to. Okay. I am twice the Native American that Elizabeth Warren is. Oh, I've had the genealogy test too. So I'm twice the Native American than she is. There's no Native American in me. I mean, there's no, you know, there's no part. I love Native American culture, but that's not just the Native American from my great, great, great, great grandmother coming out in me. And I'm like, oh, you know what? I relate so much to my great, great, great, great grandmother. My great, great, great, great grandmother would have slapped me across the face. Hey, honky, you're not Native American. Okay. That's what I'm sure she would have said. She would have looked at me and just shook her head. I'm disgusted by you. So, can we just look, instead of going way, way, way, way, way back, can we stop with all of this crap, please? And here's what's so funny to me is Nakaya, I don't know where that name comes from, but God bless you. God bless you. Nakaya Jasmine Thomas. The name Jasmine Thomas. Jasmine Thomas. Does that ring a bell to anyone, Jasmine Thomas? Jasmine, I think this is hysterical. Jasmine Thomas comes from that's a lead character on a soap opera from Great Britain. Like Emmerdale or something like that. Now, I don't know if this is why she was named that. But if there's only honky in you if your parents were like, Jasmine Thomas, like the character in Emmerdale. We got a name after the character. I don't even think there's any Oklahoman in you. And again, if it's your mother that's Chickasaw, she'd slap you across the face for that. I'm just saying, can we just stop? Please, can we just stop? Is there any common sense in the world left? Is there? I don't know. I'm hopeful. Not confident, but I'm hopeful that there is some common sense left. Ricky's shaking her head at me like, oh, dear.
0: Well,
1: God.
0: Yes. Boy. So your incredible video producer, Bowie, she actually went deep into the archives and found some photos of Nakaila. By the way, you were pronouncing that incorrectly. It could be Nakila, could be Nakaila. There is an L in there.
1: There's no L. I'm sorry. Then somebody gave me a mistype here because I have Nakaila.
0: Okay, fired. Anyways, Nakaila. Her mother and her grandmother appear to be of Black heritage.
1: Okay,
0: and good. But we can't find any photos of her father, who could be of the white and the Native American portion. We don't know for sure, but we do know this from, according to Google AI, which is, I'm sure, totally legitimate. Her mother is gay, an experience that Thomas has cited as inspiring her lifelong advocacy for LGBTQA++++ rights. So
1: oh,
0: it is
1: then she's
0: possible.
1: Wait. And then if she's a real big advocate for gay rights, and she's got to be, well, this is good. She's got to be an Islamophobe, right? She's got to hate those Islamists that are pushing for Sharia law and the end of the United States, right? Because, I mean, she's for gay rights. She knows that they're not, right? She knows
0: the
1: that
0: intersectionality
1: they'll hang them
0: rules
1: or cut them.
0: What? Change every day. The intersectionality rules change every day. I don't know, but if she does win, I'm taken back. I am no longer an Okie. I'm a Floridian for life. I respect my Okie heritage.
1: Can I ask you something? See, you know, Oklahoma was a very different place back at the turn of the century. Okay. It was the home of Black Wall Street, which the Klan came in from the South and burned down. It's an amazing, horrific American story. But the prairie lands, if you will, of Oklahoma, you know, the outer reaches of Oklahoma, it's an amazing place. You know, our Lone Ranger story, they think, may be based on a Black man from Oklahoma that was a marshal. And he would go and he would round everybody up. It's a great American story. He was a Black man. He was probably the toughest marshal of all time. Arrested his own son for murder. The judge gave him the warrant and said, look, I just want you to know we're going to go arrest your son. He said, who's going to go arrest my son? And he said, well, we're going to send somebody else out to get him. And he's like, you're not going to sit. That's my job. I'm going to arrest him. And he went out, arrested his own son. As he sat and waited for trial, I think he was executed. He sat in the jail cell with his son and read him the Bible every day. Okay.
0: You talk about Bass Reeves.
1: Did the law. These Yeah, Bass Reeves, an amazing guy, an amazing guy. Oklahoma has some great heritage and mixed heritage. And there's a lot of people who, white people, started, you know, falling in love with Native American people. And so they got married, and sometimes it went poorly. Other times it went really, really well. I mean, what was that movie with what's his name? You know, the guy who died because the fat chick wouldn't let him up on the board in the water. DiCaprio. What's that DiCaprio
0: yes,
1: movie?
0: Yes, Grapes. What's Eating Gilbert Grape?
1: No. Oh. No, not Titanic is where the fat chick was on the board and he slipped into the water and died because she was selfish and fat. Anyway, I'm talking about the movie he made about, I think it was Oklahoma and the Native Americans. It just came out recently. Am I the only one that saw it?
0: Oh, yes. Starts with an O. There's an O, and it's in the Tulsa area.
1: Oklahoma. I don't know. But it's...

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0: You're riddled with ADD. You're just riddled with ADD, and you just cannot think straight. I am a commercial for Ritalin today. This is what happens to you when you're riddled with ADD. You're thinking 800 different directions, and it's just out of control. I'm sorry. There's no stop lever on me today. So sorry about that. Okay. Let me see. Let's look at, I got to go through all the stories, the media's reaction about Donald Trump on yesterday. It was crazy. So I told you about the Daily Beast. Try this one. This is from the Raw story. I saw this headline and I'm like, what the heck? What? Frantic Glenn Beck breaks into epic Trump rant. I can't believe I have to say this to you. And I'm like, what? What did I? Oh, I was frantic and can't believe it. Okay, so I read the story. This is such a non-story. This is like, how can we get somebody to click on the Raw story? I know, we'll make this headline. Frantic Glenn Beck breaks into epic Trump rant. I can't believe I have to say this to you. That's the headline. You know what the story is? Donald Trump was talking about whatever he was talking about at the end of the interview. And I had 30 seconds left. And I'm like, Mr. President, I can't believe I have to say this to you. I'm out of time. I got to cut you off. That's not a story. That's not a story. I wasn't frantic. I was like, I'm up against the network break. I'm really sorry. I can't believe I have to say this. When I saw that headline, I'm like, what couldn't I believe I had to say? Mr. Trump, I'm sorry, you're a demon in pants. That would be something I can't believe I'm saying to him. What is this? Oh, these people are just, they are just so cheap. They're whorish. They really are whorish. They'll do anything for a rating point. But I'll tell you something even more important than that after this commercial break. Hang on.
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4: News. I'm Deborah Valentine. Closing arguments are expected to take place today in the triple murder trial of Lindsay Clancy in Massachusetts. She's a woman accused of strangling her three children to death. Fox's Molly Line reports.
5: The defense says Clancy should not be held criminally responsible, that she was overmedicated, suffered from postpartum psychosis, and was obeying a voice commanding her to commit the killings.

0: Prosecution claims Clancy acted rationally and intentionally. The death toll following catastrophic flooding at the China-Nepal border has climbed to at least 353 people killed. Fox's Katie Byrne has more.
1: According to the Nepal Tourism Board, 65 Americans are among more than 600 tourists that are still unaccounted for.
0: Over 1,000 people remain missing. Officials say several hundred bodies have been recovered. 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
3: Attorney General Jeff Jackson says Meta will pay the state up to $646 million, part of a $17 billion settlement over claims that Facebook and Instagram were designed to be addictive to young people. Meta must add new protections for teens, including two-hour daily limits, overnight restrictions, and age verification. Drought and lingering heat are threatening fall colors. NC State forestry researchers say dry ground across the Piedmont could force leaves to brown and drop early. They note the best spots for bright reds and golds will be the high mountains near Asheville, along with pockets of the northeastern coast. UNC football's in Ireland for the program's first game outside the U.S. The Tar Heels open the season Saturday against TCU in Dublin. Coach Bill Belichick said their focus is on adjusting to local time and returning to a normal routine before kickoff. I'm Kyle Wilson.
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17: What's happening, fellow sports fans? It's Andy West. Let's look back on this day in sports history, August 27th. We'll start off today in 1982, where Ricky Henderson broke Lou Brock's 1974 record of 118 stolen bases in a season and stole three more bases in the A's 5-4 loss to the Milwaukee Brewers. It gave Henderson 122 steals in 127 games. Today in 1985, Mary Jo Fernandez, at the age of 14 years and 8 days, becomes the youngest player to win a match at the U.S. Open. Fernandez beat Britain's Sarah Gomer 6-1, 6-4. And today in 2017, rookie Rhys Hoskins of the Phillies homered for the fifth straight game and made a diving catch to start a game-changing triple play in the fifth inning, leading Philadelphia to a 6-3 victory over the Chicago Cubs. Hoskins led off the eighth with a homer, giving him 11 home runs in his first 18 games, becoming the fastest in Major League history to reach 11 homers. Hoskins had just been called up from AAA on August 10th.
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0: Today's the day you should be an insider because everything's coming undone. Careers are being destroyed as we speak. Ricky had one, and we're not going to talk about it except this. Ricky just had one of the funniest lines I've ever heard in my life. Jason insulted me. I came back with a comeback, and she said, "I don't even get that." What would you say? I didn't even get that, but it's, well, oh, shoot.
1: I said, I had no idea what the insult meant, but it was hilarious. And that's not exactly what I said. But yes, today is the day to become a Torch insider because it's all off the rails behind the scenes and a little bit in front of the scenes, too.
0: Yeah. Okay. So go to glennbeck.com/torch. Join the fun. Join the family now. All right. Ooh. Let's see. Where do we begin? Should we begin with Canada? By the way, I kind of feel sorry for Canadians because they're not in on the joke. And then again, I kind of feel sorry for us because we may not be in on the joke either. I'm not sure if the Trump is going to change Lake Ontario to Lake America. He might. He might. And even if he does, it's hysterical. It's hysterical that, I mean, I've never seen a joke that can actually change maps. But he has that ability to change maps somehow or another. We have that ability in the president. That might be too much power. I think that might be, I mean, I don't know if really that's the president can change the map. Okay. But I saw him yesterday and he's drawing them. He's taking a map of Lake Ontario and he's like, yeah, a lot of people think I won't do it. I don't know. It's Lake America, Lake America. And he scratches out Ontario and writes America. Look, it's just that easy. It just requires a pen and it's Lake America. And I'm thinking the guy is just trolling Canada. It doesn't necessarily make me happy that he does. I'm torn. The worst part of me is laughing my butt off because he's true. The better part of me is like, there's a lot of Canadians that just don't need this. There's a few that absolutely deserve it. There's a lot of Canadians that don't. One of them that does would have to be Doug Ford. He is the premier of Ontario, which is, I don't know, a place up in Canada. And he says that Trump isn't being very nice. I want you to listen to this.
2: When President Trump says we're harder to deal with than China, well, he's treating China, communist China, better than he's treating his closest trading partner. So, I have all the confidence in the world that the Prime Minister and Minister Dominic LeBlanc and the ambassador and everyone else at the table are going to fight. They're going to fight tough.
0: You're going to fight. They're going to fight tough. Yeah, you're so tough. Oh, the fighting Canadians. Look out, everybody. Okay. Is he treating Canada harsher? No. No. Is he playing with kid gloves with China compared to Canada? Yeah, absolutely. You know why? China can do something about it. You can't. You on the grand scheme of the world, I mean, I don't mean, I love Canada. I love you. I love you. But let's be honest with you. What are you going to throw cheese at us? Come on. Come on. Really? You're not exactly a threatening. I mean, you're right next to, you're a little tougher than France. But that's about it. And so China, they've got nuclear weapons. They're a sworn enemy of us. Of course. Yeah, we are going to be a little more vocal against you guys, because quite honestly, sometimes you're a little more vocal with your own family. When a member of your own family starts to turn on the family and you're like, wait a minute, what are you doing? Yeah, I am going to be, because that person I know is an enemy. I know you're an enemy. You've been a sworn enemy of ours for a long time. You've been saying for a while. And then in 2027, we go in. Okay, that's on the record with China. Canada, you're like a member of our family. All of a sudden, you're turning on us, and you're like, I like China more. Wait, what? I mean, do we have the audio? I'm not sure if we have the audio. Where is it? Carney in 2012. Do you have this story?
1: It's not a clip. It's just an old article that Ezra Levant actually tweeted yesterday. A flashback from 2012. There you got it.
0: Yeah, I got it. Bank of Canada Governor Mark Carney says even a slowing China offers vast opportunities to Canadian companies. China economy expected to grow by 7.5% this year, but even at that rate, the country is injecting $600 billion in the global economy. Twice the United States contributes to roughly the same as it did 5 years ago. There's a huge amount of growth that's coming on. Carney said at a panel discussing a discussion at the conference organized by the Canadian Council of Chief Executives, there is sustained opportunity. These are relentless forces. He warned that Canadian multinationals are typically half as engaged in Asia as they are in the seven other countries of the West. It's not too late. Getting a large share or more than our share in these opportunities from China is readily achievable. So he's saying that China is at this inflection point, and he's talking to the industry of Canada saying, you got to reorient to China. Not, did he say orient? You've got to reorient to China. Away from America. Okay, Canada. I mean, I don't know. Yeah, Lake Ontario to Lake America is kind of like, you know, that's a slap in the... This is you say, this is your prime minister saying, you know what? We got to get away from the United States. Let's look at China. I'm sorry, I shouldn't use a Trump voice because it was much more like, what we should do now is something incredibly stupid. We will shoot ourselves in the feet. That's what we will do. We will throw ourselves in with the communist who will eventually march over here and we'll all be speaking Chinese. Oh, what a great French idea I have now, huh? Oh, my God. Okay, now another story. A citizen, now this is a story from CTV News. I don't know, Canadian television news or something, I don't know. A grocery store in Ottawa has removed now its stock of California wines from its shelves after customers raised concerns it was not permitted to sell its products because of an Ontario ban on the sale of U.S. liquor. You know what? When did wine drinkers become such... I'm sorry, I can only think of a male body part right now. I tried. My brain is sticking at the male body part, and I can't get beyond that. So you know what I'm trying to say. Fill in a better word for me, because I just don't... My thesaurus is not working today. When did wine drinkers become snitches? When did wine drinkers like, wait a minute here. We're not, oh, Carson, you know what? I'm an alcoholic. And it started with wine, but it really ended with whiskey. And so maybe that's a trait of whiskey drinkers that we just wouldn't snitch. We would just be like, I don't care where that whiskey's from. I wanted a bottle of whiskey. Give me my damn Jack Daniels. But I guess wine drinkers probably are a little snooty, especially if you're from Canada. Now, in British Columbia, there's a wine store up there that's like, are you kidding me? Wait, we're not supposed to sell American wine. You know who that's going to hurt? It's going to hurt wine drinkers in Canada. Why? Because they put so much tax on Canadian wine, even with the tariffs, it's better to drink American wine. And by the way, Canadian wine, does that sound good to anybody? Really? Canadian wine? How do you make Canadian wine? You know, don't the polar bears eat all of frozen berries? I mean, what? How are you making wine in Canada? Just sounds bad. It really does. Probably is bad. So you got that going on in Canada. Then you have the Washington Post. Nearly one in three posts about Abu al-Sayyid from white right-wing figures mentioned Islam, Muslims, and Sharia, according to the Post's analysis of conservative commentary across social media, newsletters, and podcasts. We're not talking about his ideology and his link with the DSM. This is their genius. They actually put people on to study everything that we're saying. Find out what they're saying about him. Are they only talking about his Islamist ties? His ties to Hamas lovers? Washington Post, let me ask you this. We're not talking about DSA when we talk about Islamists? I mean, I can't. What is the difference between an Islamist and a DSA member? Honestly, at this point, it's called the Red Green Alliance. It's the same. It's the same. It's like, I will never, ever drive, I don't know, a Chrysler. Or do we even make Chryslers anymore? I only drive a Jaguar. Isn't that the same damn company? I will not drive a Kia. I will only drive a Genesis. It's a Kia with a different name. That's the difference. DSA, I guess. I don't know. Is that the Kia or is that the Genesis? You know, and which one is the Islamist? Is that the Kia or the Genesis? I don't know. They're one in the same. So when we are talking about his Islamist roots, we're talking about the DSA at the same time. But you'll never get that. I only taught that at a chalkboard, oh, I don't know, in 2008. And you were saying the same thing then. They're not the same. They'll never work together. They're not the same. It's called the Green-Red Alliance. They have the same goals. They're working together. They're sharing funding. Hello? But you're only the Washington Post, so what do you know? I have a question. This Meta thing. Meta has settled landmark state child harm claims for $18 billion. $18 billion. You heard this story yet? Because kids were addicted to the internet. You know, some of them killed themselves, et cetera, et cetera. So all these states get together. And I applaud the states. I do. I applaud the states that did this. But $18 billion. Has anybody asked, where's that money going? $18 billion is a lot. Do you know that the families are not going to get any of that money? That's all going, potentially, I love that. These states are going to use it for youth mental health programs, online safety education, don't do drugs, programs helping parents and children navigate social media, prevention programs in school, counseling or behavioral health services, enforcement of children's online safety laws, technology or programs designed to protect minors online. Okay. It doesn't have a compensation fund for any parent who is like, I lost my child and, you know, or I, you know, my child has had therapy now and it's cost all of this money. Can I get some of that money from Meta because it's social media that really did this? No, the state's going to keep it. Hopefully one of the states will say, no, we're going to make sure that parents who have spent a lot of money on you know, going in and having to have therapy because of social media, you know, wouldn't it be nice to be able to say, hey, Meta destroyed my daughter or my son because they were trapped in the wrong body for a while because of the social media craze. And now they get it, but they no longer have a wee-wee anymore. So they're going to have a lifetime of therapy and drugs that they have to take now. I mean, I would hope that a few states would say, you know, we're going to have high standards on this, but yeah, I think part of that should probably go to those who are going to be affected for the rest of their life on the wonders of Facebook and social media. All right, more in just a second. 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You know, it's demoralizing doing exactly what you're supposed to do and then watching almost nothing happen. 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

Can we think this through? China, you know, is our sworn enemy. Canada isn't, but Mark Carney is making them our sworn enemy because he's saying we need to be more like China. Meanwhile, what did I just tell you? They have a snitch line. They have a snitch line in Canada. If you're selling American wine, you call and the Canadians will come and get ya. They don't have to be urged to, you know, to point in the direction of China. They're already China. If you have snitch lines, you're already China. China. You should go out. You know what? Take your boat, go out on Lake America, and reflect a little bit. Glenn Beck is on. This is 94.5 WPTI. 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
4: Devastation in the Himalayas. I'm Carmen Roberts, Fox News. A flash flood in Nepal and Tibet kills at least 350 people with more than 1,300 missing, including 65 Americans. White House Press Secretary Karoline Leavitt responding on Fox.
5: The first priority for this president and for Secretary Rubio will always be Americans. And so we're focused on rescuing every American that we possibly can. We're already, of course, doing that. As I said, we've rescued a handful thus far, and that effort will continue.
4: But the catastrophic damage has made it very tough to rescue survivors. Red Cross Nepal Chief David Fisher tells Fox.
6: We've been able to access some of the affected areas where there are many, many traumatized people. But unfortunately, some of the areas can only be reached by helicopter.
4: Geologists say it appears that a glacier collapsed yesterday, sending a deadly torrent of water and mud several stories high, tearing through the area. And now Nepal is warning of fresh danger from rising lake water. The White House stays focused on applying economic pressure on Iran rather than military action. And as Fox's Trey Yingst reports from Tel Aviv, sanctions are having an effect.
7: New images from inside of Iran show lines at gas stations in the country, an indication the naval blockade and sanctions are starting to have a tangible effect. Inflation numbers are also rising in Iran as the currency weakens. This is affecting the entire population of Iran. Regional intelligence sources tell Fox News there is growing concern among officials in Tehran about the possibility of renewed protests in Iran over the economic situation.
4: In Massachusetts, Lindsey Clancy's murder trial resumed during the past hour with closing arguments expected to take about 90 minutes. A jury must decide whether she knew killing her three children was wrong or if she is not criminally responsible due to her claim of postpartum psychosis. 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
9: Raleigh police say they've removed former employees from a system that gives officers access to license plate data collected by flock cameras. Internal audits found several former employees were still listed as active users. Police say they've now changed that practice. The latest audit shows officers did make nearly 5,900 legitimate flock searches in July alone, leading to stolen car recoveries, arrests, and investigative leads. A man was given three life sentences Wednesday for the killing 6 years ago of two Fort Bragg soldiers.
10: A federal judge ruled Wednesday that 26-year-old Kenneth Quick Jr. will spend life behind bars with an extra 83 years added on. He shot Army Special Forces soldier William Levine in the back during a cocaine deal back in 2020. He then forced military veteran Timothy Dumas to move the body. Quick later killed Dumas and dumped both men in the woods on the Fort Bragg Military Reservation. I'm Joe Morano.
9: A Winston-Salem Forsyth County student is accused of bringing a large knife to school. The school resource officer at Mount Tabor High School allegedly found the knife in a student's book bag during a search Wednesday. The student was accused of threatening multiple students the day before. Metal detectors reportedly weren't used at the school until Wednesday afternoon. Not all flock cameras are being removed in Asheville, this despite a decision made by the city council this week. The board voted Tuesday to terminate its contract and remove the 11 city-operated cameras. Access to the system has already been cut off for Asheville police. WLOS-TV reports there are, however, other flock cameras not accessible by the city that will remain. UNC football is in Ireland for the program's first game outside the U.S. The Tar Heels open the season Saturday against TCU in Dublin. Coach Bill Belichick said their focus is on adjusting to local time and returning to a normal routine before kickoff. NC State also opens the season Saturday. They're on the road at Virginia. I'm Kyle Wilson.
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2: I gotta tell you. You look at Canada and, you know, the premier, Mark Carney, who... No, Sarah, you gotta be right on it. Whenever I say the name... Thank you. Whenever I say the name Mark Carney... Whenever I say the word Mark Carney, thank you. We need the gong effect because it's practically China now. Jed. Anyway, 9/11, according to the CBC now, 9/11 was not a terrorist attack. Okay? Now, let's just define terror. Terrorism is the calculated use of violence or the threat of violence to create general fear in the population and coerce a government or a society to achieve political, religious, or ideological goals. Okay? Terrorism. But the CBC says that that is not terrorist. It was a terrible day. Four airplanes were hijacked by 19 terrorists, piloted by two of those, and they took two of those planes into the World Trade Center, destroying both buildings, blah, blah, blah. But the BBC says that that is not terrorism. That was a hijacking that ended in plane crashes. That's the CBC now. Okay. All right, Canada. We see where you're going. And you know what? I'm not going with you. There is an invasion that is happening all over the world. The Western world has been invaded. And I want to talk about, what is it? Ceuta? Is that how you say it at the CBC? Ceuta, the island that Spain has just lost. I want to put this into perspective here. And we'll do that in 60 seconds. 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Ceuta. Ceuta. Ceuta. However you say it. I don't really care. Never been there. Never going. Spanish city on the coast of Africa. Okay? There's about 80,000 people that live there. In 3 days, at the end of last month, somewhere between 50 and 70,000 people arrived. So the population doubled overnight. Within 5 days, you've lived there your whole life. You're now a minority. Okay? Five days. They went around all the breakwater in wetsuits and inflatables, and they swam. 67 people drowned. Some counts put it past 100, but who cares, right? Who cares? Their freedom. Spain put an army on the beach, laid a floating barrier in the water, and returned most of them to Morocco within days. That's what they say, okay? No, we got rid of 50,000 of them. You did? Could I see that film? Because that's a Herculean effort. How did you do that? You make them swim back? Okay, so watch what happens next, because this is the actual story. 22 heads of government in Europe sign a letter to the president of the European Commission. Italy, Denmark led it. Six countries floated, suspending Spain from the Eurozone. Italy put checks back on its border with Spain. The Spanish prime minister's answer was that Morocco's a friend. Communication was fluid. You know, fellow European leaders, you're out of line. We're fine. That policy in January, he announced mass regulatorization. where he's going to just make everybody, he's going to be like, you know what? If you're here, you're a citizen. It's great. Okay. The government projected around 500,000 people. More than 1 million people applied. In June, the Spanish Supreme Court ruled the old summary returns can no longer be used except on people who are intercepted in the sea headed towards Spain. Well, they didn't put anything in place to stop them. So when that ruling went out, everybody's like, I'm going to get in the water and swim for it because they're not going to be able to catch me while I'm in the water. So the argument in Europe this last month has been whether a country, not whether a country should have a border. Every one of those governments has a border. The argument was, are you permitted to say out loud that this policy produced a certain effect? Okay. Ceuta or Ceuta is in Africa. Reaching it is not reaching Europe. Spain runs identity checks between that city and its own mainland. Okay. But they've just given that island away. The barrier that worked was the one that Spain drew inside of itself, which tells you Spain knows perfectly well how to hold a line. It has one. It keeps it. It just keeps it in a place where the people who write the policy never had to look at it. And this is the Western condition in a single sentence. So I want to tell you about a council meeting. Council meeting? What? I thought we were talking about the destruction of the Western world. We are. Most consequential immigration decision in the history of the English-speaking world. Most people don't even know this happened. Happened 1,500 years ago. There was a British monk named Gildas, and he wrote a book about the ruin of his own country. And he was furious at his own people. He wrote that Rome had pulled out. The raiders were coming down from the north. The Britons couldn't defend themselves, and their leaders had a meeting. And the council's solution was hire the problem's competition. Okay? So they went for the Saxons. Three ships came first, and the deal was really, really simple. It was reasonable. Land on the eastern shore, get monthly supplies in exchange. You can fight the man that you can't fight yourself, okay? They'll fight him for us. Gildas said the newcomers took the land, took the supplies, and then sent word home that the country was rich and its people were soft, so more ships came. Then the complaint arrived. The monthly allowance wasn't enough. Send more, or the treaty is off and we take what we want. And they weren't lying. They said exactly what they were going to do, and then they did it. Now, here's a piece I don't think you know. The Saxons had a word for people who weren't them, okay? And it was wealth. And that word meant foreigner. In their law codes, it also came to mean servant. Their law set a lower price on those lives than one of their own, okay? This is where you get the word Welsh and Wales. The natives of the island didn't just lose the war. They lost their name. They were renamed strangers in their own country in a language that had arrived by boat under contract. Wallonia carries the same word. So does walnut. Walnut comes from the same. It's the foreign nut. Okay. The people who came in those three ships, we now call them English. Now, I like England, country. I like it. I say it now because the English are being told that they're not permitted a national identity or a national story or national pride. And the men telling them to do that don't know that England itself is the receipt of what happened. People get replaced. Not usually by armies, usually by a council that couldn't solve its own problems, so hired or opened its gates for somebody who could. Oh, we can't pick our own fields. Let's open up our gates. What is England doing now? Oh, well, we need people who will work, so we open up our gates. That's why I'm going to use the word colonization, and I'm not going to apologize for it. You want to talk about colonizers? That's what's happening right now. We've demonized the West so thoroughly that we're no longer willing to defend it. We're not willing to ask what's healthy and what's suicidal. This is suicide. We're all committing suicide. We open our arms and our borders across the entire West, and while some refuse to see it, some refuse to admit it, even though they do see it, there's a third group that's actively cheering it and blocking anyone who raises a flag against it. Who are we? Who's England anymore? Who's Spanish anymore? This isn't nationalism. Nationalism can be good or evil depending on the motive. Pride. Hope in the solutions and in the history that made a country worth wanting it in the first place. We've taken our sins, and every nation has them. We study them to the exclusion of everything that we built, everything we created, everything we helped shape, everything that we did that was good. We just are gazing at our sins until we become them. Until we believe that our own country isn't needed, it's not useful, it's not a positive force. And any principle with every statistic running in its favor, marriage, work, family, faith, the tried and true, it's all mocked and it's all being torn down and nothing is offered in its place. I'm sorry, but all ideas are not equal. All cultures are not equal. Canada, you don't even know who you are anymore. We are meant to discriminate. Not against people, not against a race, but of ideas. We're supposed to examine, weigh, compare. We're supposed to debate them. We're supposed to choose what we will embrace to become and the people we want to be. That's not bigotry. That is the entire job of a civilization and a citizen. You can't claim to believe in freedom of religion if one faith can be mocked out of the public square while another can't even be discussed factually, including the simple question on which one is tolerant of gay people and which one is not, which one's throwing gay people off the roof, which one's not. Generally speaking, and that qualifier matters, generally speaking, we have to be able to look at these things. Let me show you how it works. The Klan, extremist. Does that mean all white people? No. But if 80% of white Americans had joined it, praised it, quietly looked away, knowingly looked away, then generally speaking, you could fairly conclude that the population either tolerated those ideas or for them. But either way, they're bad. Unfair to individuals? Yes. Fair to debate? Yes. Because quiet approval and quiet standing by is how the real danger grows. So ask the general question here. Which societies are regressive towards women? Which ones protect women as equals with the same rights as men, generally speaking? Which movements, Hamas, Hezbollah, the Muslim Brotherhood, would tolerate a pride parade and which would not? The answer on that one's really easy. You see, you have to be able to compare and contrast, debate, choose. And we're not doing it for four reasons. One, we're chickens. We have a great fear of the slur. You're a bigot. You're a fascist. You're a racist. You're a Islamophobe. No, Islamophobe? No, I'm not. Phobe means you have an unreasonable fear. My fear of radicalized Islam or Islam and Sharia law, that's not irrational at all. Second thing, open-mindedness. Turned on itself. Three, suicidal empathy. And four, the belief that 1,000 years of history can be corrected by demolishing the existing power structure as colonial or racist, no matter how much progress has actually been made. And it all happens through time, because that's the only way that things happen. That's the only way that progress is made, is through time. So this monologue is not about Spain or us. It's about the entire Western world. Why is it the entire Western world is facing the same exact refugee problem, and it's only refugees who are men in their 20s? This is colonization. Or is it an invasion? Actually, I would suggest that it's an invasion. But the reason why everybody on the left always jumps over that word, it's not an invasion, it's not an invasion. You know why? Because invasions trump all immigration laws. That's why they can't say it's an invasion. But that's exactly what it is. If it is an invasion, then the laws that what you can do to send them home are very clear and it's wide open. Canada, 9/11's not a terrorist. You know why? Because they're afraid. They're chicken. They're afraid of the people that they have let into their own gates. Here's what you need to know. This is a choice. I'm not going to call this a danger because maybe a majority has looked it in the eye and turned over every stone and asked every question. And honestly, they're like, you know what? I think burqas are the future. And that's their right. That's what self-government means. But I know that's not what happened. I know it because when I use the word warning instead of the word choice, the answer isn't an argument. It's that I'm hateful, that it's not happening, that Hamas loves gays. They love the transgender. Oh, Hamas kisses them on the cheek and says, welcome, friend. None of that is a rebuttal. That's a council that has already decided not to hold the meeting. Refusing to look is not neutrality. It's a decision. It's a decision cast by default on behalf of your children. And a choice you refuse to make doesn't make it evaporate. It just gets made for you.

0: 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A 68-year-old man is in custody on an arson charge after yet another historic Catholic church in eastern Canada was burned to the ground on Monday. Gilles Mallet of Saint-Simon, New Brunswick. Oh, God, I hate that. Arrested Monday after the blaze consumed the Catholic church there, more than a century-old landmark in the Acadian Peninsula. In the news announcing the arrest, New Brunswick, RCMP said the office of the fire marshal had determined it was intentionally set. Really? You think? How many fires does it take, Canada? How many fires does it take? Authorities have not yet connected Monday's fire to any broader trend or publicly identified Malay's motive. The destruction comes after years of elevated arson attacks against religious institutions across Canada. Can you imagine what they would be saying if, we had burned known arson of 306 mosques? Do you know the outrage that would be happening now? 306 known arsons at religious institutions, at churches, burned to the ground from 2021 to 2024, and they've only caught 53 people. Again, it's a choice, Canada. It's a choice. You're going to face you can't tie any of this together. You have no idea why all of a sudden all these churches are burning. I'll give you an idea. Red Green Alliance. I can guarantee you, Red Green Alliance. 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
2: News. I'm Therese Crowley. A Nepal survivor says floods came in and exploded like a bomb. 353 dead as rescue crews search for 1,300 missing, swept away when a glacier apparently let loose down the mountainside, triggering a seismic flood, destroying entire buildings, villages. Now fears that a lake formed when a river was blocked may burst. A 65 Americans among the missing. Closing arguments in the Lindsay Clancy murder trial for strangling her three children. Each side has 1 hour. The question before jurors.
3: Did prosecutors prove beyond a reasonable doubt that she could appreciate her actions were wrong? If the answer is yes, what degree of homicide would apply to each child?
2: Fox's Nate Foy in Plymouth. Pope Leo tops Vanity Fair's best dressed list for his mix of Italian robes and all-American kicks. Vogue also noted his style. 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

0: North Carolina $646 million, part of a settlement over claims that Facebook and Instagram were designed to be addictive to young people. Governor Josh Stein.
1: This settlement puts in place real injunctive relief to prevent future harm and to keep future parents from the agony of watching their child spiral.
0: The deal requires Meta add new protections for teenagers, including two-hour daily time limits. Fewer cyclosporiasis cases are being reported in North Carolina. Health and Human Services confirmed just under a dozen new cases statewide in their latest weekly report. That brings the total now to nearly 940 since May. Drought and lingering heat are threatening the annual display of fall colors. Forestry researchers at NC State say dry ground across the Piedmont could force leaves to brown and drop early. I'm Kyle Wilson.
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0: Look up, look down, look around. Look up, look down, look around. In the trees and on the ground, 'cause the ALB must be found.
1: Some signs of the ALB are dime-sized holes on tree trunks, a sawdust-like material called frass, and the beetle itself, with a long black body and white spots.
0: Look up, look down, look around. Look up, look down, look around. In the trees and on the ground, 'cause the ALB must be found.
1: Learn all the signs and how to report them at AsianLonghornedBeetle.com. That's AsianLonghornedBeetle.com.
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3: In the NFL, it was announced yesterday that there will be no Pro Bowl games, and instead they will focus on the honor of being a Pro Bowl selection. 88 players will be selected to the 2026 class, and there will be an in-person celebration in LA. The NFL has played a traditional Pro Bowl game in some fashion since 1938, except 2021 because of the COVID-19 pandemic. They replaced the traditional football game with the reimagined Pro Bowl games featuring competitions and skills challenges, and culminating in a flag football game in 2023. There are four games tonight for preseason week 3 action: Steelers-Bills, Patriots-Browns, 49ers-Raiders, and Chargers-Rams. And in the NBA, free agent Jonathan Kuminga is joining the Timberwolves on a 2-year, $12.4 million deal with a player option in the second year. I'm Andy West with your iHeartRadio Sports Report.
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4: You are not going to want to miss this. 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And Amanda Knox joins Bobby Cass to talk about surviving prison and life nearly 20 years after being wrongfully accused.
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So I want to, have you ever heard ignorance is bliss? Ignorance is bliss. Is it? People have asked me over and over again, and I bet you've asked yourself this. You know things that most people don't know because you have been paying attention, and you read multiple sources, and you listen to multiple sources. You don't just take it from me. I hope to God you don't just take my word for things. I hope you check out everything that I say. Because you're informed, because you read multiple sources, because you read things from the left and the right, you listen to the left and the right, you know things that a lot of people don't know. And it's sad, but doing that has probably caused a lot of stress in your life and a lot of angst in your life. And I bet you've had times where you've thought, you know, I don't even know if this is worth it. Is it better to know this stuff? Because I can't change it, which is a lie, but you'll think that. Ignorance is bliss. No, it's not. No, it's not. It's really not. Let me tell you a story that now this is coming from Moms of Liberty. The parental rights group Moms for Liberty has filed a federal lawsuit against the school district, the Chathams, and their Board of Education for allegedly pushing secret gender transitions behind closed doors. Okay. There are activist school boards all across the country that are interfering with the moral or religious development of impressionable kids, suggesting that to the children who are captive audiences that they're trapped in the wrong body. And then they're helping them without the parents. Still, after the Supreme Court ruling, they're still helping people without parental permission or knowledge. Okay. And so they're going in and doing all of these things that are, we know now, are horrible, absolutely horrible. But are they stopping? And are they ignorant? They're just ignorant. They're ignorant. They're ignorant of what the truth is. They think they're right, but they're ignorant of what the truth is. Let me tell you something. We've been here before. 1742, English poet named Thomas Gray, he wrote a line about two schoolboys who don't know what's coming from them, where ignorance is bliss. 'Tis folly to be wise. Okay. 139 years later, an American newspaper man picked up that line and pointed it at one man. And this is how this became really well known, at least in America. It was July 2nd, 1881. Train station, Washington, D.C. Charles Guiteau. He steps up behind the president of the United States, newly elected, and fires at him twice. One shot grazes his arm. The second one goes right into his back. Within minutes, a physician arrives. His name is Dr. Willard Bliss. Now, not doctor, his title. Doctor was a given name. It was on his birth certificate from a mom who apparently had plans. You are going to be a doctor. So he becomes a Civil War surgeon. He's well-connected, completely certain of himself. Okay. He appoints himself the man in charge, and everybody, for some strange reason, just lets him do it. Okay. Garfield, who was the president, was just shot. His own physician was a woman named Susan Edson, one of the first female doctors in America, chosen by Mrs. Garfield and adored by the Garfield children. Okay. Also in the room was Silas Boynton, the president's cousin, who had treated the family for years, knew the family's stomach history, et cetera, et cetera. But Bliss walks in and just reassigns them to nursing duty and doesn't listen to them. Okay. So for 3 months, he's reported to have taken their advice exactly zero times. 3 months. For 3 months, he tortures the president. Really. How does he torture the president? He says, I have to get this bullet out of him or you're going to die. Now, the wound is about the size, you know, of a 44. Unwashed, instruments unsterilized, again and again, day after day, hunting for a bullet he was sure was on the right side. He can't find it. Entry hole, again, the size of a 44. By the end, there was a channel that had been carved into the president of the United States. It was 20 inches long because he kept sticking instruments into him trying to fight because I know it's there. Everything in the president, that 20-inch path, all infected. Now, here's the part that matters.
guy named Joseph Lister. Joseph Lister. Know that name? If you've ever heard of Listerine, you know the name. He published a paper on antiseptics 16 years earlier. And he was like, look, you got to have an antiseptic here. You got to wash these things. You got to clear it out. Otherwise, you get infected. So in 1881, some sort of medical acid was used at Massachusetts General. And most American surgeons, Lister had come to America himself and lectured to physicians. And most physicians accepted it. Some of them mocked him. Bliss was a mocker. Bliss was like, are you kidding me? Now, he had heard everything Lister had said, okay? He was a guy who heard and knew better. Then, another name you know, Alexander Graham Bell, he shows up. Bell had read about this in the papers, and so he builds a machine, an induction balance. It's the first really crude medical detector, and he makes it, you know, with the bed springs, okay? And it's for the sole purpose of finding the bullet in Garfield. He tested it on Civil War veteran carrying an old ball in his body, and it worked. So August 1st, he comes to the White House. He stands behind the president with a receiver at his ear, Alexander Graham Bell, and Bliss says it's on the right. And so he sweeps the right side, but only the white side, because Bliss said, that's where it is. Alexander Graham Bell says, it's not there. I'm telling you it's not there. We should check the other side. No, you're not checking the other side. It's there. I've made a 20-inch path into the president's body. Bell said he heard something faint, but he wasn't convinced. Bliss went to the newspapers, announced he had been right the whole time. Garfield, in the meantime, went from 210 pounds to 130 pounds. You know how they fed him? They fed him beef broth through enemas for 79 days. He finally dies of what? Infection. The autopsy finds the bullet on the left side, behind the pancreas. It was actually walled off in a protective sac. It didn't damage any organ at all. It had been harmless the entire time. Most physicians looking at the autopsy since have said, if nobody would have touched him, if they would have just patched the wound, he probably would have lived. In fact, it was so commonly known at the time that Coteau, the guy who shot him, said at his trial, yes, I shot him, but I didn't kill him. The doctor killed him. They hanged him anyway, and they should have. He wasn't wrong. Bliss sent Congress a bill for $25,000. Congress paid him $6,500. Now, the word the newspapers used was ignorance. He was ignorance. But the newspapers were being kind. Ignorance is not knowing. Bliss knew. The information was in print, in English, in his own profession. For 16 years, he had listened to the lecture. But he knew. So what killed President James Garfield? Wasn't a gap in the literature. It was three things stacked together and learn their shape because we've been here before. I'm telling you about where we've been. Okay. They take the same shape every time. One, a man who's certain. Two, a room where people who would contradict him have been reassigned to fetch water or mocked. And three, a machine that can check pointed only where it's already decided where the answer is. Okay. Now, let me bring you back to where I started this story. Teachers, school boards, hospitals doing reassignment surgery. We know for 15 years, American parents who have a struggling adolescent were told a specific thing by people in white coats. Science is settled. The treatment is safe and reversible, and the alternative is a dead child. To question it, and you weren't asking a medical question, you were a bigot. You were shown the door. You were cut out of the conversation. Then England went and checked when Alexander Graham Bell showed up. They're like, you know what? I could check. Can I check anywhere? Yeah.
Dr. Hilary Cass spent 4 years on it. She commissioned the University of York to do systematic reviews of the actual studies. Her final report came in April 2024. The evidence for puberty blockers in these kids was, in the end, remarkably thin. She said, poorly designed studies, no long-term follow-up, no demonstrated improvement in gender distress or body satisfaction, and no support for the claim that the drugs reduce suicide. She found that social transition is not a neutral act, that it makes the medical pathway more likely, and that a single focus on gender was crowding out depression and anxiety and autism sitting right next to it. So England does what? They take out the puberty blockers. They're like, no. Then Tavistock Clinic, it closes. Sweden, Finland, Norway. They've already pulled back their own. But here at home, checking has arrived. Not gently. January 30th of this year, a jury in White Plains, New York, awarded $2 million to a 22-year-old woman named Fox Varian, who had a double mastectomy at 16. The first detransition malpractice case ever to reach a verdict in this country. There's two dozen more that are filed. In May, Texas Children's Hospital, the largest pediatric hospital in America, settled with the Justice Department and the state of Texas for $10 million and agreed to stop the procedures and agreed to build the first detransition clinic in the United States. The Cleveland Clinic followed in June. Something like 20 hospital systems have closed their pediatric gender programs. Same institutions that told parents this was settled science are now building clinics to undo that settled science. And I'm not sure if the Marxists win, they're going to stay there. Okay? I'm not sure that that's actually going to happen. I think they could change back because this isn't actually about science at all. So this is the test. Not who's right. Everybody in every era feels right. Instead, you should ask this one question. What happens to the person who wants to check? Bell was in the room. He had the right machine. It worked. He was allowed to sweep the right side. The bullet was on the left. President of the United States died in a house full of the best doctors in America. We've been here before. There's a bill in the Congressional Record from 1881 to prove it. $25,000 submitted by a man who spent 79 days being certain. So ask about your church, your school board, your party, your doctor. You should ask it about me. Ask about the things you're sure of. Have I been allowed to check the left side, the right side, the front, the back? Is anyone being silenced? Is anybody being shouted down because of their viewpoint? It was printed in a newspaper about Dr. Bliss. Ignorance is bliss. That's how we in America. Ignorance is bliss. It's not. Ignorance is different than knowing. And because you want to be right, you have to be right, because it's your way or the highway. That's not bliss, that's malpractice. That's not bliss, that's suicide. Back in a minute. There have been times in history when the world became very, very dark.

0: And a terrifying place just to be Jewish. And I think you have to be willfully blind not to see some of that darkness gathering again. Jews are being threatened. They're being attacked. Synagogues need security. Not just, you know, not just in Israel, not just in Europe, here in America. People are afraid to wear the Star of David as jewelry or a yarmulke. I mean, we should be horrified as people. Not long ago, what's being said about Jews now would have been shameful, would have been discouraged, would have been an outrage. History doesn't have to repeat itself exactly for you to recognize the warning signs. But gosh, if you're not seeing them now, I don't know how. How are your friends not seeing this? Christians have to be very clear about where we stand. The Jewish people are not strangers to us. Our faith grew out of theirs. We worship the same God of Abraham, Isaac, and Jacob. We read their prophets. 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
6: We want more Dolly Parton. The legend's music has surged significantly on Spotify following her death this week. Total streams are up over 1,200% globally, 2,300% here in the U.S. The most requested songs, 9 to 5, Jolene, Islands in the Stream, and I Will Always Love You. 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
7: It's an early version of their pivotal song, Day Tripper, that's going to be included in an upcoming expanded special edition of Rubber Soul. They've released Day Tripper songwriting work tape, which gives fans a listen to the early stages of the track. This marks the second preview of the Rubber Soul reissue following the release of Michelle, Take One. The full collection will be out October the 2nd. I'm Mark Mayfield.
6: California Attorney General Rob Bonta says he still opened a meeting with Paramount Skydance officials. He canceled a meeting earlier this week.
8: My name is Kieran Reddy, and I just want Miss Teen USA. And it feels so surreal.
6: An 18-year-old from Georgia is the new Miss Teen USA. Kieran Reddy was crowned last night at the pageant in Miami. She says she feels blessed to represent the state and the U.S., and to be the role model she says she always needed growing up. That's entertainment. I'm Daria Albinger.
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0: let me give you some good news. May I? 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The SpaceX has just launched the asteroid mascot into space and onto their website. And it's to honor Liv Parado. You remember her? 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Her daughter wanted to be in space. She got cancer and she couldn't. 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
6: The jury may get the Clancy case today.
7: It is for you to determine, in light of all the evidence, whether the defendant had a mental disease or defect.
6: That is Judge William Sullivan instructing the jury in Massachusetts in the murder trial of Lindsay Clancy ahead of closing arguments this morning.
7: If the Commonwealth has proved you beyond a reasonable doubt that the defendant was not suffering from a mental disease or defect at the time of the killing, the Commonwealth has satisfied its burden of proving that the defendant was criminally responsible.
6: And Clancy claims that postpartum psychosis caused her to strangle her three young children to death. After closing arguments, the judge will instruct jurors on possible verdicts, including murder and manslaughter, or not being criminally responsible. Now, if Clancy is not convicted, she could likely be committed to a psychiatric facility. Tsunami-like floods struck Nepal and Tibet, killing at least 353 people.
8: More than 1,300 people, including U.S. citizen tourists, are missing, along with religious visitors. The flooding is blamed on a collapsing glacier that sent an enormous wall of water and mud several stories high, destroying buildings and roadways running through the valleys of the Himalayas. The U.S. Embassy in Nepal says they're working to locate and assist all U.S. citizens affected.
6: Fox's Evan Brown reporting. Tropical storm Dolly forms in the Atlantic Ocean.
9: This was a disturbance that made its way off the African coast come Monday, and we're still watching its progression.
6: Fox weather meteorologist Melanie Black. Now, Dolly's name was already on the storm list for the season, so the storm's not named after the late superstar Dolly Parton. However, it is a fitting tribute to a woman who took the entertainment world by storm. 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
11: The Tar Heels are taking a carefully choreographed approach to their season opener this weekend in Ireland. UNC will face TCU in Dublin on Saturday in the program's first international game. Team officials say everything from seating arrangements on the charter flight to player hydration was planned in advance. Head coach Bill Belichick said the objective was to make the trip feel routine by the time the Tar Heels take the field. Accolades continued Wednesday for a history-making astronaut from our state.
12: Labor Commissioner Luke Farley welcomed North Carolina native and NC State grad Christina Cook to Raleigh on Wednesday as part of her home state tour celebrating the Artemis II mission. She grew up in Jacksonville and was a member of NASA's Artemis II crew, becoming the first woman to ever fly around the moon. Cook gave a speech and took questions from students in attendance. Then she was presented with the Order of the Tar Heel. She's been going around North Carolina making stops all week on her current tour. I'm Joe Morano.
11: Cook has been in Raleigh since Monday. There have been a number of events held in her honor, including the renaming of an engineering building at NC State. A former Greensboro police officer faces charges connected to a shooting in December of last year. Hayden Hughes was arrested this week on one count of assault with a deadly weapon with intent to kill, inflicting serious injury. He reportedly shot a 35-year-old man experiencing a mental health crisis 2 days before Christmas. Hughes had been on leave since he was fired last month. Protests are planned over the next few days against the G20 financial summit in Asheville. Around 500 people, from finance ministers to central bank officials, are expected to discuss items like financial regulation, U.S. debt, and more at the Omni Grove Park Inn. An invasive tropical crustacean with an arm-crushing claw is creeping further up the Carolina coastline. The North Carolina Division of Marine Fisheries has confirmed 23 recent sightings of giant blue land crabs, including two this season near Emerald Isle. I'm Kyle Wilson.
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2: Hello, America. Welcome to the Glenn Beck Program. I want to talk to you about your economy. I want to talk about the affordability gap. I want to look at the numbers. I want to look at the numbers of what the manufacturing sector is saying, because that's very positive. Highest optimistic outlook from the manufacturing sector in America since 1983, since the Reagan years, when they started deregulation and everything else. Everybody was like, we're going to start building things again here. Highest since 1983. People believe that the manufacturers believe we are going to start building things here again. And that's really good, but that's going to take time. Carol Roth joins me here in just a second. First, let me tell you about leaf filter. 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It's been an interesting day. We've had technical issues. I've got these stupid power issues because I live off the grid. Up in the mountains, I live off the grid. And because I run a business, we've had to have power generation, unlike most people have power generation. But no matter how much it seems I spend on power generation, solar panels don't work. It doesn't work. If you want to be a third world country, just tell everybody just solar panels and windmills are the greatest thing. You know, we had a windmill up here. The damn thing blew over in a storm. We didn't even know it was not online anymore. It was that effective, okay? And the solar panels, they don't work. The technology is not right. Get into nuclear power. America has got to lead the way again and get into nuclear power. And the minute they start making, I'm sorry to say this to all my, you know, neighbors, because I swear to you, we'll make it so the hair on your cows won't fall out. So the minute they make small nukes, I'm buying one. I'm buying one. And I don't care. I'll help power the whole town. This is ridiculous. Ridiculous. I live in a canyon and, you know, it doesn't have any power. So we have to generate everything ourselves. And no matter how much money you spend, it doesn't seem to matter. Why? Because it doesn't work. Oh, God. It's like, you know what? Let everybody get rid of your Apple Watch. We're going back to sundials. When the sun isn't there, you won't know what time it is. If it's cloudy, you won't know what time it is. If it's dark, you won't know what time it is. I think we learned that a long time ago. I don't know why we're still doing it. Anyway, I digress. Let me talk to Carol Roth. By the way, if you're an expert in any of this, and I don't mean I've got some harebrained idea. I mean, I want a scientist who can tell me what it's going to take. Because every 2 years I hear, well, it's going to take this. And I do it, and it doesn't work. Or just a scientist who says, Glenn, your instinct is right. It doesn't work. Anyway, Carol, welcome to the program. How are you?
3: I'm great, Glenn. You know, when you get your first mini nuke, I'm going to start calling you Montgomery Burns from The Simpsons. And I'm going to expect for you to go walk around going, excellent, all the time.
2: Excellent. Excellent, Smithers. It's excellent. I have no problem being Mr. Smithers. We are on the verge of really amazing technology with these mini nukes. And, you know, I got to tell you, Elon Musk is right. If we don't generate the power, chips don't matter. Nothing matters if we can't generate power. And we're not doing it. And thank God Donald Trump is in. But the minute the left wins, the minute Congress changes hands, the minute we lose this president, if the next president isn't like-minded on energy, we lose. We lose to China. And we can't do that.
3: Yeah, and the problem is that all the propaganda is coming from China and Russia and places like that that don't want us to win. You know, it's a complete and total propaganda war. And so you get people who hear words, you know, whether it's data center or hyperscale or nuclear energy, and they don't take time to really understand what that means, you know, what has existed in the past and what hasn't. The biggest challenge I see, Glenn, is, you know, first of all, obviously the political will and the propaganda, but then the level of expertise. You know, we had all of these people who were experts mm-hmm. in nuclear power who were retired mm-hmm. off and, you know, sent to go do something else. And so we don't have that knowledge base. So that's something that our country should be cultivating yesterday so that when we do hopefully get the political will in short order to be able to do things that are critical for our continued growth and development, because energy is, you know, at the core of growth everywhere. If you look at the countries everywhere on Earth that don't have access to energy, those are the poor countries. And the ones, you know, the United States, who uses the most energy, we do, because that is what powers us quite literally.
2: If you want to survive as a civilization, as a human, you need food, water, energy. It's correct. Almost as if our government for the last 50 years has been against all of those things. We're stifling our farmers. We're roping off all of our water. And we're killing ourselves on energy. I'm so glad that we're changing. Did you hear yesterday I had Donald Trump on and we were talking about the meat. Did you hear this?
3: I heard a little bit of it.
2: Okay, so meat production, he was on, and I said, Mr. President, I wasn't planning on talking about this, but you've got to break the back of those four meat packing plants. Yes. You got to make it easy for ranchers and communities to build their own meat packing, you know, and it's all regulation. And he said, you think that would change everything? I said, I know it would. You got to change your regulation. Now, the left has come at me today and said, Glenn Beck doesn't want any regulation. He wants poisoned beef. Nobody wants that. We just want reasonable regulation that is written for the common man, not in favor of the giant corporations.
3: Go ahead. I would say, I don't know if you remember, but the book that I wrote that was sort of a takedown of COVID and what happened was called The War on Small Business. And this has mm-hmm. really been a long-term push by big corporations to consolidate power, because it's much yes. easier if you are a lobbyist, you're a politician, to go get money and support from one big entity than it is to from, you know, hundreds or thousands or tens of thousands of independent-minded small businesses. So there has been a clear movement to try to make it difficult for small businesses, which are the backbone of every country in the world, but particularly the United States. It's 99.9% of all business entities. But it's so difficult. They put these regulations in place, and we're not yes. talking about regulations that would, you know, have beef be poisoned, but just simple things to be able to open, to operate, yes. you know, obviously not yes. even in meat packing, but like something like a knowledge work. I mean, why is it that, you know, and this is state level versus federal, but why isn't there a huge push to get rid of workers' compensation insurance for people who sit at home working on their computers, Glenn? Why are we taking money from small business owners and workers and giving it to insurance companies? I mean, across the board, the red tape, the amount of difficulty. And when you have, you know, a president who is the small business president, you know, and he said it's Main Street's turn. I'm so glad that you told him that, because it's critical. We need to get rid of all of the red tape, the regulation, the total grift that is surrounding business so small businesses can thrive.
2: What kills me is if you are somebody who's looking into Marxism and you're like, yeah, the problem is the man. The problem is these corporations. I agree with you. I agree with you. I'm not anti-corporation. You might be. I'm not you, but the you know, person looking into Marxism might be anti-corporation. I'm not, but it is the same problem. What Marxists want to do is grow the size of the government, and the government collusion with the corporation is the problem. They want to marry those two. That's the absolute wrong answer. But we're both identifying the same problem. The answer is get it back closest to the people, which is what they say they want, but they're going at the exact opposite. And then they say, Glenn Beck doesn't want any regulation. No, that would be anarchy, and I fight the anarchists. You're the one embracing the anarchists. Oh, my gosh, I can't take it, Carol.
3: I know, it's you want to pull your hair out. And some of this is, again, a propaganda problem, but it's based around language and that they have bastardized key words. You know, something like, you know, free markets, meaning capitalism. Oh, capitalism means you're trying to take advantage of people. No, it doesn't mean that. It means that we have freedom and transparency and, you know, millions of people making decisions every day. And that's how things are sorted out, instead of a central planning committee of a handful of people making decisions and having the power and giving their cronies all of the benefits. And so it is frustrating because everybody sees the problem, but those who are economically illiterate, they go in the wrong direction. And so, you know, they're desperate and they believe, oh, there are unicorns. There are things that, you know, have never worked in history, but it's going to work this time because it's different.
2: Yeah.
3: And so, you know, our education system, which obviously has intentionally been set up this way to make everybody economically illiterate so they don't fight it. But, you know, theoretically, that's where everybody should be learning this stuff and understanding just basic economic common sense.
2: So I want to take a quick break and I want to come back. I want to talk to you about two things. I want to talk about the lowest hanging fruit on affordability. One is education and the other is housing, and what the president can actually do and what we should be saying. This is what we want you to do, because this actually changes things quickly. Lowest hanging fruit on affordability. Carol Roth, if you don't get her newsletter, you need to get her newsletter. You can get it at carolroth.com/news, carolroth.com/news. 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Somehow we took the simple act of talking to another human being and turned it into a multi-step process. You call them, they don't answer, so you text them. Call me. They text back. What's up? You text. It's me. Too much to text. They send you a thumbs up. 20 minutes have passed. I mean, you could have already had this conversation. Just call the person. This is why I love the idea, the basic idea behind Rapid Radios. 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So, Carol, what I've always loved about you, you're a lot like me. I'm tired of bitching about it. I'm tired of hearing about, you know, it's affordability. No, it's not. Price of a burrito. No, it's not the price of the burrito. Oh, God, for the love of God, let's just talk about how to fix it instead of admiring the problem or accusing whose fault it is or what the problem is. There is an affordability problem. Everybody feels it. One way or another, you feel it. So let's take some low-hanging fruit. Let's start with education. What could the president do that would actually impact Americans' lives?
3: All right. So obviously among the most desperate people in this country right now are young people. And I say this without hyperbole, Glenn. The U.S. government is the largest predatory lender in the world. They go after teenagers. They go after people who aren't old enough to vote or drink alcohol. And they enable the saddling of, you know, tens of thousands, sometimes hundreds of thousands of dollars of debt, and transfer wealth wholesale from these young people to college administrators. And the reason is because the government is now in the middle of student lending. They're doing no underwriting. Every other debt in the world is underwritten. You know, how much can you pay? How much do you make? What's the assets that underlie this? There's no underwriting. There's no, are you studying feminism? Are you studying STEM? How much are you going to make when you get out? There's no process. And in doing that, it means that there's all this money available for colleges to continue to charge whatever it is that they want and not deliver a return on investment to their students. I mean, you have very averagely ranked schools that cost multiple hundreds of thousands of dollars to get a four-year degree. I'm sorry, most people aren't getting a return on that. So the way that we fix this is we get the government out of student lending. We make it, we go back to an underwriting process. And on top of that, you require colleges to be on the hook for at least a portion of it. If you're going to sell that you need to come to our school so that you can get a better job, that needs to prove out. Otherwise, you're on the hook for part of it. And I make it eligible for the bankruptcy process, just like other personal debts. Now, that's for obviously new loans. For existing loans, we have been generating crazy interest payments off of all of these kids for a long time. So I think that there's, you know, many of them are just paying interest only. Their principal isn't going down. They're like, I paid hundreds of thousands of dollars. How come, you know, my balance isn't going down? We need to look at that. And if they've paid in a lot of interest, we need to rejigger that and say, okay, you know, we should be have counted proportion of this towards your principal, and we should rejigger what the interest rates are. And colleges, by the way, should be on the hook for part of this as well, because if they want to have nonprofit standing, if they want to be able to have these big endowments and do what they want, then they need to be on the hook for what they've created.
2: Let me ask you something here, Carol. I never thought of student loan. Who's getting all that interest? Is the federal government getting the interest?
3: Yeah, of course we are.
2: Oh, my God.
3: Like what? $80 billion a year. Yeah.
2: Oh, my gosh. What a racket.
3: Right.
2: What an unbelievable racket. I had never thought of that until you just said that. Oh, my gosh.
3: And so, you know, we don't want other people to be on the hook. We don't want to forgive the loans. But could we refinance? Could we rejigger? Could we give some partial credit? And then you say, well, what about the people who already paid them off? Well, if you're not somebody who

0: residents should do, and I floated this a lot of time, and I feel like it was kind of picked up for a second, then dropped again, but make interest rates assumable. Part of the reason everything is locked up in the housing market is people have 3% interest rates, and they don't want to give them up. So if somebody can come in and assume that, why would a bank want to do that? Well, if the whole industry is locked up, you're not generating any new business anyway. But the prices of the houses have gone up. So you could get a right of first refusal on the bridge financing, and then you would make more on that bridge. But it would open up the market, and you would get more business. And plus, we've bailed out the banks many times before. So, doing us a solid here isn't that much of an ask.
1: That's great.
0: But that would be a clear way to make things more affordable for young people. Hey, this house has a 3% mortgage, at least on half of it, and that's going to bring down my interest rate and make it more affordable.
1: That's brilliant. Give me something on, because I think this is state, local, and federal, the regulations to build a house. We're running out of time. Carol, can I? I'm just hearing the theme music, and I've got a network break. I did this to the president yesterday. I have to do it to you. I'm out of time. I've got a guest on the other side. Can I have you back? Let's go through, because I'd like to talk to you about housing and business and energy as well. Maybe we can do that maybe tomorrow. Have you back?
0: We'll get it back. We'll get it back on the calendar for sure.
1: Okay. Thank you very much.
0: All right.
1: Carol Roth, get her newsletter, carolroth.com/news, carolroth.com/news. All right. More in a minute. 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
2: Coming up, the Trump administration just racked up another major win for Americans that unwinds a stupid and costly Biden rule. Glenn brings you that story next on the Glenn Beck Program.
3: News. I'm Gianna Gelosi. The fate of Lindsey Clancy is about to be in the hands of a jury. She is accused of strangling her 3 kids in January of 2023. Her mental health, a key issue in the case. Fox's Molly Lyon.
4: The defense says Clancy should not be held criminally responsible, that she was overmedicated, suffered from postpartum psychosis, and was obeying a voice commanding her to commit the killings.
3: Now, the prosecution claims Clancy acted rationally and intentionally in the murders. The death toll following catastrophic flooding at the China-Nepal border has climbed to more than 350. Fox's Katie Byrne has more.
5: According to the Nepal Tourism Board, 65 Americans are among more than 600 tourists that are still unaccounted for.
3: Over 1,000 remain missing. Officials say several hundred bodies have been recovered. 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
7: 76-year-old woman was struck and killed by an SUV while walking Wednesday in Cary. Police say Soleil Lazars was hit shortly after 7 a.m. on Ederly Drive near Regency Parkway. Her husband Thomas says she was a cautious pedestrian who walked about 3 miles every day. No charges have been filed. Young people are being given a voice to provide community feedback under a new program in Greensboro. Dozens of teens gathered Wednesday at the Greensboro Police Department for a youth town hall to discuss issues affecting people their age. Organizers say more events for youth will be held in the future. Henderson County is paying tribute to Dolly Parton. They've lit the courthouse dome in pink to honor the country music legend. Leaders say the recognition reflects the lasting impact of Parton's imagination.

0: library program in the community. The pink lighting will remain in place there for at least a week. I'm Kyle Wilson.
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10: Expanding access to HIV medications is slashing transmission of the virus by almost 45% nationwide. A new study co-authored by UNC Chapel Hill researchers found modern antiviral treatments prevented nearly 200,000 new infections across the country since 2011. Researchers warn any future disruption in federal drug assistance could trigger tens of thousands of preventable infections by 2030. With students heading back to school around the nation, a dietitian offering some tips on packing lunches and trying to keep them healthy. Dr. Margarita Shook with the Cleveland Clinic says children do not have a lot of time to eat lunch, so she recommends keeping it simple, balanced, and to include something your children will definitely eat.
11: Talk through different options. Maybe we try a different fruit. 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
10: 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Health update, I'm Scott Pringle.
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I have to tell you that if you drive a diesel, when I say the word DEF, D-E-F, does it make your blood boil just a little?

0: because I know it does mine. Def is this absolutely ridiculous system that the federal government has put in. It's diesel exhaust fluid. The way they've made trucks now is if it's not tapped out, if there's something wrong with that system, it shuts your entire car down, shuts the truck off. All of a sudden you're driving 5 miles an hour and you're like, what the hell happened? And if you have a problem with that system, good luck fixing it. I have a Denali. I paid a lot of money for it. Great, you know, strong Denali. We take our cattle around in. I mean, not actually. Well, there's, I mean, it's, a, you know, there's four seats in it. So, but anyway, but we have a Def problem with it. And I can't get the damn thing fixed. And I can't sell it because it's not worth anything anymore. And it's a very expensive, nice truck. Def is the bane of every diesel engine and everybody who has a diesel. Now, I'm not going to tell you that there's good news coming for your truck if you already have one, but there is some movement here. Trump has heard that this is a problem for people. And Scott Mason is here. He is EPA Region 6 Administrator. I don't even know what Region 6 is, but he'll tell us about it. And he's got some good news on Def for truckers. Scott.
1: Hey, good morning, Glenn. Thanks for having me on the program. And you just hit the nail on the head. This is really, and I was just listening to your previous segment with Carol. This is about common sense regulation and affordability. And you know very well, having that diesel powered truck that you have, that this is a problem and it's a thorn in the side for farmers, for ranchers, for anyone who drives a diesel vehicle. Imagine if you are driving a semi full of cargo down the interstate and you're going 70 miles an hour, and then all of a sudden your truck slows down to about 20 miles an hour or even less in some instances, and there's nothing you can do to speed it up again. That's this derailment issue, and it's happening to truckers, to farmers, to ranchers all across the country. Anyone who drives a diesel vehicle, which requires this additive that you just were talking about, this diesel exhaust fluid. And so when DEF runs out or a sensor malfunctions on that, the engine power automatically slows down and it won't come back until you fix the issue. And so these sudden speed losses.
0: If you can fix the issue.
1: What's that?
0: If you can fix the issue.
1: The challenge, exactly right. And
0: yes.
1: Farmers are being stranded in the fields. Truckers are being stranded on the side of the highway. So what I'm proud to say, when we talk about common sense regulation, the president has made very clear that our mission is to protect the American people, it's to strengthen the American economy, it's to make government work for and not against the people who actually keep this country running and therefore drive this American economy. And so I go back to what I experienced firsthand last summer at a roundtable in Western Oklahoma, of all places on earth, which is part of my region here in Region 6. And I was sitting down with some farmers and ranchers, and they said, please do something about diesel exhaust fluid. It is creating more problems than you can imagine. So we leaned in, started talking to headquarters. Administrator Zeldin was already working on this. The president was already in tune on this. And so over the course of the past year, we've been making some adjustments, but none bigger than the announcement that we came out with just a few weeks ago. And that is that we have a proposed rule that would completely eliminate the derailment system in the DEF engines on these diesel vehicles. So this is a win-win for the American economy. It is President Trump and Administrator Zeldin listening, but also delivering for the American people. What a novel concept. But that's exactly how, as you know very well, our Trump administration functions. We listen, Glenn, and we deliver.
0: So am I going to be able to take that system and rip it out of my car or not, my truck?
1: You
0: what does it mean?
1: Because that is freedom to fix. So if you already have a vehicle, the answer is yes, and you can take it to your local automotive guy who may be down the street. You don't have to go to the required manufacturer for fixing some of these issues that have been causing problems in the past. You can take it to who you want to, or if you know how to do it, you can do it. But then going forward, under our proposal, future model years, non-road and off-road engines will have no derailment if our proposal goes through. So this is huge news. And we are taking this, Glenn, as far as the law will allow for us to.
0: Okay. Wait. I want to make sure, because I didn't. Somebody I know said to a mechanic, rip the damn thing out. And they said, no, can't. Big problems, can't. And my friend said, really? Could you show somebody else how to do it? And they're like, no. And so my friend is still sitting with a damn diesel truck that we can't fix. So my friend can take that now, today, to a mechanic and say, rip the damn thing out, and they have nothing to fear?
1: No, what we're saying is that we are taking this as far as the law will allow for us to, as far as in the future, in the coming months, under the Clean Air Act, because, frankly, we still have to stay within the confines of the Clean Air Act. But we will, in the future, there will be that approach. And I think you've also heard of where the president has pardoned people that have tried to fix it on their own, because there's been some strange things that have happened where the heavy hand of the government comes down on individuals who have tried that. So but we're talking about future models, and we're also talking about what would happen in the future is you would have this light or a audible sound that would come on. Think of your check engine oil light or your fastened seatbelt light to let you know that this is going to occur, rather than it just you being at the whim of your engine and it deciding to derate.
0: So, and you got this because you weren't sitting around a table full of experts. You were sitting around with a bunch of farmers and truckers.
1: Amen. You know, you can't drive regulation from Washington, D.C. You can't drive it from Dallas, where I sit. You got to get out there and you've got to listen to farmers and ranchers and truck drivers. We are listening to them. We're listening to manufacturers. We're looking at the data. We have the gold standard of science in the Trump EPA, and we follow that. And we are following the law as well. But you can't regulate from behind a desk in Washington or Dallas. You have to get out there and listen to the people. And that is exactly what this administration is doing. We're getting out from behind our desk, and we're having these real-world discussions of how these affect the everyday American, like you, like your friends, like so many of my friends in Western Oklahoma, where I'm from. This is a real problem. And as I said, we are taking action now and taking this as far as we possibly can. But it's also, you know, this is about savings and the economy, too. And President Trump has been very clear about driving down costs in this country. And that's exactly what
0: How much does the DEF system add to your truck? When you're going to buy a truck, what does it cost?
1: It's several thousand dollars. And over time, we project that it's going to be over $13 billion in savings. I think that's a projection from the SBA. So this is thousands of dollars back in your pocket. And you also think about the supply line. You think about the economy and how it's driven by literally diesel-powered trucks on the interstate system and hauling our food and our medicine and our goods. That cost doesn't stay with the trucker. It's always passed down. So if we can save the trucker or the farmer in the field money, we're going to end up saving the American consumer money.
0: Okay, so is this still in comment period?
1: It is. We have just a few days left, and we encourage Americans to get out there and comment.
0: Okay, so how do we do that? That's important. Because I think if you're in this audience and you drive a diesel, you want to comment on this. How do they do that?
1: Regulations.gov, or you can also go to epa.gov. But our final comment day ends on the 29th. So like I said, it's critical. We have just a few days.
0: Saturday?
1: Yes, that's right.
0: Okay. Okay, so epa.gov or regulations.gov?
1: Yes, sir.
0: Okay. Okay, we'll comment. Everyone, comment. Go, comment. if you have ever had anything to do with diesel, you know, if you just, if you've ever had anything delivered by a big delivery truck or an 18-wheeler, and that would be, oh, I don't know, everybody, comment on this. This is such a blessing if this would happen. This is massive regulation that just doesn't need to be there going away. This is great. EPA.gov or regulation.gov. Scott, keep up the good work. My best to your boss.
1: Appreciate you.
0: You bet. Bye-bye. All right. Our sponsor is SuperSure.
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0: So if you own a business, there are certain sentences you never want to hear. Here's one. Hey, boss, you're going to want to come and see this. No, I'd rather not see it. Nothing good has ever followed that sentence. Nobody ever says that because, hey, I just found a stack of $20 bills behind the copy machine. No, something broke, somebody got hurt, something leaked, something fell over, something caught fire, batteries are leaking, something disappeared, something completely unexpected. Now everybody is standing around looking at it, and then when you walk in, they're like, what are we going to do? I don't know. That's not what I got into business for, to solve this problem. Were you covered for this? 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
13: The rideshare company unveiled live video streaming for Uber teen accounts that allows a linked parent or guardian to peek in on a teenager's ride in real time through the front-facing camera on the driver's phone. The stream is also encrypted. The new feature will be available in 9 markets, including Atlanta, Orlando, and Phoenix, with Uber saying they plan to expand the feature nationwide over the coming weeks.
12: California could be getting the largest payout of the 29 states settling the latest federal lawsuit with Meta. Daniel Martindale breaks it down.
14: California is expected to receive between $1.5 and $2.1 billion if the settlement is approved. Meta is agreeing to pay a total of $16.7 billion as part of the settlement. The coalition of states accused it of intentionally engineering social media sites like Facebook and Instagram to be addictive for kids and teens. Meta was also accused of misrepresenting the mental health risks the sites pose to children. Meta would also have to make major changes for young users, including daily time limits, nighttime blocks for teens, stronger age verification, and additional parental controls.
12: And President Trump says prices are going down as his administration continues to tackle affordability. He spoke on the Glenn Beck program.
15: So I inherit the worst inflation in history, and I have my first news conference the day after I win. The press is screaming at me about prices, and they especially going, what about eggs? What about this? What about? I said, I'm only here for one day. Give me a chance.
12: And the U.S. Army embracing the future of construction. Soldiers at Fort Bliss in El Paso are moving into barracks that were 3D printed.
16: We have a bit more folks down here for the Joint Task Force Southern Border and other missions. Meant that we were stretched a little bit on our barracks capacity.
12: That was Colonel Michael Soika, who says 3D printed dorms are built 3 times faster. Instead of stacking cinder blocks, for instance, a rope of concrete mix to build up the main walls.
16: It has better thermal efficiency than our regular cinder block construction.
12: I'm Monica Nelson with your consumer and business news.

0: You know, it's weird how this show has come full circle. We were talking about a Okie who is also a Chickasaw, who's running for Senate, who's an absolute freaking nightmare, Marxist. And then we end with Scott Mason, who is also an Okie, right? Is he?
1: That's right. That's right. I am an expert in Okie-ism, and he is an Okie.
0: He's an Okie. But is he Chickasaw? Does he have any Native American in him?
1: He is Cherokee, much like Liz Warren and you, apparently.
0: Okay. I'm not sure if I'm Cherokee. I don't remember which tribe I'm at, but I'm a tribesman. I'm a tribesman. Anyway.
1: But I like that Okie over the DSA Okie.
0: Well, yeah, because Cherokee has a song. Cherokee Nation. That's, you know, Chickasaw. They don't have a song. Do they have a song? I don't think they have a song. They have a song, it doesn't count. But I don't think they have a song. And you only count if you have a song about it. Just saying. Rules we like to make up on the fly. Let's see. Is tomorrow Friday? Please tell me tomorrow's Friday. Friday, right? Yeah, it is Thursday. Yes, good. It's Friday. We've made it. We've almost made it. I mean, we could all be hit by a bus and we'd not make it. And our last words would be like, I just wanted it to be Friday. But tomorrow we hit Friday, and I want to hear from you, 888-727-BECK. Carol Roth is going to join us again. What else do we have that we have missed, Ricky, or that we have coming up tomorrow? Do we have anything else coming up tomorrow?
1: We are going to be interviewing Texas Governor Greg Abbott. He has a big election coming up himself, and polls are showing it's actually a lot tighter than you would be comfortable with. He's getting hit on his position on data centers, even though he's called for a moratorium on them, and getting hit from the left because he wants to stop the Muslim foot washing thing in the Dallas airport.
0: They're washing Muslim feet in the airport?
1: They have their own feet washing station.
0: I want a feet washing. I'm Christian. Jesus washed feet, people. I'm Christian. I want a feet washing statement.
1: I'm sure you could
0: go
1: in
0: one,
1: there.
0: I want one.
1: Going to Dallas, and if you fly into DFW, you should use that foot washing station.
0: No, I'm not going to do it. I'm not going to do it. My religion forbids me to use the Muslim feet washing statement. And don't check into my religion on that, falsely, because you probably won't find it. But I'm telling you now, just like the Chickasaw Nation is not really a nation unless you have a song, and you don't have a song. Even if you do have a song, you don't have a song. My religion is against that. I need a feet washing station if the Muslims have one. That pisses me off. It pisses me off. Anyway, hey, but don't worry. Sharia law is not coming. It's no big deal. It's no big deal. You're going to love it anyway. Because I can wear shorts and a t-shirt. My wife, she's going to be dressed head to toe in black in the blazing hot of Texas. It's not going to be a problem because I don't have to suffer through it. She is, but she's just, you know, the little woman. And, you know, what do little women know? Speaking of little women, maybe we'll all be able to marry 9-year-olds too. Wouldn't that be great? Yeah. Yeah. So he's on. Hey, tell me about Tallarico, because Tallarico also can. Will he know anything about the numbers? Because I don't. Should we trust
1: Jason's
0: the numbers?
1: Got all the numbers on Tallarico. He is freaking out about this issue between Tallarico
0: Jason,
1: and
0: Jason, do you trust these numbers? Because that's not good.
2: No, I do not. He's not even a real person, Glenn. I'm convinced of it. He's a bad AI bot in a, I don't know, a plastic skin suit. He's not real. I don't trust these numbers at all.
0: God, I hope you're right. Boy, Texas, if you lose this, if you lose this, I mean, it's funny. Somebody said to me, I think in France, you're from Texas? I said, yeah. And they said, oh, well, Texas, that's not even America, right? And I'm like, kind of right. Texas, you're going to become America. Stop it. Wake up. Stop it. We'll see you tomorrow. It'll be Friday. 94.5 WPTI, your news, talk, and sports station. 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
9: Final pitch to the jury. I'm Lisa Brady, Fox News. Prosecutors in Massachusetts arguing Lindsay Clancy knew right from wrong and was not suffering postpartum psychosis when her three young children were killed or during mental health treatment for several months leading up to the killings.
10: None of them saw any signs of psychosis ever. So they're all wrong. All these different doctors at all these different practices, they're all collectively together wrong. That doesn't make sense.
9: Plymouth County Assistant DA Jennifer Sprague says Clancy's actions the day of the killings show control and planning, including sending her husband out to run errands and searching online how much time that would take. The defense argues Clancy, who tried to kill herself, was suffering from psychosis and was over-medicated. She's pleaded not guilty by reason of insanity. Moments ago, the judge just giving the jury instructions emphasizing a guilty verdict must go beyond probability to no reasonable doubt. President Trump heads to Texas today to raise money in a critical midterm Senate race.
11: The Lone Star State has emerged as a Senate battleground, with Democrat James Tallarico leading Republican Attorney General Ken Paxton in some polls.
12: Republicans are going to win Texas, let me tell you.
11: White House Press Secretary Karoline Leavitt says President Trump is hosting a fundraiser in Houston tonight for the RNC to continue a cash advantage over Democrats.
12: I also know he's going to be out there traversing the country, meeting with everyday Americans and campaigning on behalf of the great Republican candidates across the board.
11: Recent polling also shows a tighter than expected governor's race in Texas.
9: Fox's Jared Halpern at the White House. Rescue teams and military helicopters searching for hundreds of people still missing, including more than 60 Americans after deadly flooding along the Nepal-China border. More than 350 people are known dead. 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
14: Raleigh police say they've removed former employees from a system that gives officers access to license plate data collected by flock cameras. Internal audits found several former employees were still listed as active users. Police say they've now changed that practice. The latest audit shows officers did make nearly 5,900 legitimate flock searches in July alone, leading to stolen car recoveries, arrests, and investigative leads. A man was given three life sentences Wednesday for the killing 6 years ago of two Fort Bragg soldiers.
15: A federal judge ruled Wednesday that 26-year-old Kenneth Quick Jr. will spend life behind bars with an extra 83 years added on. He shot Army Special Forces soldier William Levine in the back during a cocaine deal back in 2020. He then forced military veteran Timothy Dumas to move the body. Quick later killed Dumas and dumped both men in the woods on the Fort Bragg Military Reservation. I'm Joe Morano.
14: A Winston-Salem Forsyth County student is accused of bringing a large knife to school. The school resource officer at Mount Tabor High School allegedly found the knife in a student's book bag during a search Wednesday. The student was accused of threatening multiple students the day before. Metal detectors reportedly weren't used at the school until Wednesday afternoon. Not all flock cameras are being removed in Asheville. This despite a decision made by the city council this week. The board voted Tuesday to terminate its contract and remove the 11 city-operated cameras. Access to the system has already been cut off for Asheville police. WLOS-TV reports there are, however, other flock cameras not accessible by the city that will remain. UNC football is in Ireland for the program's first game outside the U.S. The Tar Heels open the season Saturday against TCU in Dublin. Coach Bill Belichick said their focus is on adjusting to local time and returning to a normal routine before kickoff. NC State also opens the season Saturday. They're on the road at Virginia. I'm Kyle Wilson.
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0: Welcome in. I am your fearless leader alongside of Buck Sexton here for the Clay and Buck Show. And we've got a bunch of stories that are underway that we are breaking down for you. First of all, right now, as we speak, the judge is instructing the jury on the charges in the murder trial of Lindsey Clancy. That will go to the jury today, and we will get a verdict, hopefully, of guilty, in my opinion, sooner rather than later. But that is going to be a huge story in terms of how long it takes the jury and what the jury determines based on all the evidence they've seen presented.
1: Guilty of what is the really big question right now? First-degree murder, second-degree murder, manslaughter, or psychiatric commitment? She's good. There's no she walks free, high five, free and clear, thank God. But guilty of what, Clay, I think is the big question right now.
0: Yeah, and so that's going to be worth watching. We've also got positive news coming out when it comes to deportations and what's going on, some numbers coming out there. We have got, I've got an unbelievable wrinkle in the Enos Kanter, Royce White story that I'm going to get into. I just published it at Sport and State. The WNBA has actually been allowing a player who claims to be male and chopped her boobs off, while also, it appears, getting testosterone treatment that they referred to as a man to play in the league for several years. That is a big mess for them legally when it comes to excluding Enos Kanter and Royce White. I'll lay that out for you. I don't know that anybody else in media has talked about it. I just wrote a big article diving into it. It is up at sportandstate.com where I'm trying to write every single day. But Buck, I wanted to start with actually something really positive here. I don't know if you saw this clip, but it's gone mega viral. It's from one of our friends called End Wokeness. He posts a lot of clips on social media. And I thought it went to the essence of why Dolly Parton is just so doggone popular. And it is a flashback to a 2018 interview when ABC tried to get Dolly Parton into to get her to attack Trump. Listen to this. This is cut one.
2: I just don't get into that. And so if you are deciding you may want to ask me something more serious, don't, because I'm not going to answer it.
3: You have a president of the United States who said those things on that bus.
2: I'm not addressing that. I do not get into that. Of course, I have my opinion about everybody and everything. But I learned a long time ago, keep your damn mouth shut if you want to stay in show business. I'm not in politics. I'm an entertainer.
3: And yet, you're also a role model.
2: Yes, I am. That's why I don't talk about people.
0: All right. This is
1: 10 out of 10. Perfect.
0: This is, I think, important because I saw this clip last night, and it, again, has gone mega viral on social media for a couple of reasons. One, and this is so important, these media outlets try to use famous people to say things that they agree with in what they claim are nonpartisan, unbiased interviews. The goal of that ABC interviewer was to get Dolly Parton to attack Trump, because the ABC interviewer wants to attack Trump. They know that's what their network wants, but they're supposed to just be a journalist. So what these journalists, in quotation marks, I think that's important, will do is they will try to pretend that all they are doing is covering what someone else said. But I love they went back to the well multiple times to try to get the headline, Dolly Parton criticizes Trump. She wouldn't do it. By the way, I don't think she would have criticized Barack Obama. I don't think she would have criticized Bill Clinton. I don't think she would have criticized George W. Bush. And as a result, Buck, and I don't know this is ever going to happen, the Democrat Socialists of America expressed their condolences. Did you see this on Twitter for the death of Dolly Parton? And the Republican Party, as well as President Trump, expressed their condolences for the death of Dolly Parton. I have no idea what her politics were. This used to be common.
1: I'm just waiting for Kim Jong-un to be like, very upset, the Democratic People's Republic of North Korea at the passing of Dolly Parton. You know, I'm waiting for the mullahs in Tehran to be like, we disagree with the skin showing, but Great music from Dolly Parton. We have to admit. I mean, look, everyone loved Dolly Parton. That's the thing. Everyone loved Dolly Parton. And it was partially, I think, just the charisma and the, a huge part of it was obviously charisma and the, her musical talent. But as you said, too, just being somebody that people could turn to for that and not thinking that she needs to lecture us on climate change or something after reading two articles on it. You know, this is the way that if celebrities want to be celebrities again, they got to go to this and stop writing stupid things on X. Like leave the policy to people who do policy.
0: Okay, so I think this is also instructive. The reason why that sounds so refreshing, I believe, in our modern era is because it actually is also a callback to all of us who grew up in the 1980s and the 1990s. This is what every celebrity did. And I wrote a book called Republicans Buy Sneakers Too, because in sports in particular, Michael Jordan explained why he didn't get political by saying Republicans Buy Sneakers Too.
1: How, just curious, how would you have politically sold? When did that book come out?
0: That book came out in 2018.
1: Okay, so you were already Trump? Were you Trump at that point or not?
0: I was moving towards Trump at that point.
1: You were in your Trump transition at that point. Yeah.
0: This was a reaction, honestly, to Colin Kaepernick. We're coming up on the 10-year anniversary of Colin Kaepernick beginning to protest police killing innocent young black men. That's what he said. And taking a knee during the anthem. It's actually almost exactly 10 years to the day since that story started. That is when sports went off the rails. Colin Kaepernick, 2016, and then obviously it continued to get crazier all the way up through the 2020 era. But that Jordan argument, the one that I made in 2018, is that Michael Jordan, Tiger Woods, heck, Bo Jackson, Buck, everybody that you remember being a fan of in the world of sports, none of them spoke out. None of them had ardent political positions. And what Dolly Parton said is the reason she's still so beloved now. And I was thinking about this as I watched that clip. Can you think of anybody hardly that is under 50 that if they died, the Democrat Socialists of America and the Republican Party would put out a nearly identical statement saying, we are so disappointed. Blessings up to the family. Rest in peace. I mean, again, there was the side-by-side of the Socialist of America and the Republican Party, and it was nearly an identical statement. Is there anybody under 50 in the world of pop culture, sports, anything that would get an identical statement like that?
1: I don't think, I can't think of one.
0: I think Jordan still would, right? Michael Jordan, if he passed.
1: Oh, I thought he was over 50. I'm trying to think of
0: that. Yeah, no, I'm saying, but it's from that era. Jordan is over 60 now, but it is instructive, I think, that under the age of 50, I'm not sure that there's anyone out there. And I do think this is one of the issues with social media, is it has convinced everybody in the world of politics. In politics, it makes sense to have political opinions, but everyone in the world of sports, pop culture, to have political opinions. And it actually is disastrous. And LeBron James and others made that decision. And I just think when you hear Dolly Parton, the reason she's so beloved is she said, hey, I want everybody to love my music. Jordan said, I want everybody to love my basketball talents. We have gone so far across the Rubicon to an era where everyone is now isolating themselves in arenas where it makes no sense to do so. I understand. If you're in politics, you're going to say things that are going to upset people because we're in a 50-50 country. But if you're in sports or you're in entertainment, what in the world are you doing? Did you read the crazy guy who plays the Incredible Hulk, Buck? Have you seen some of the stuff that he's putting out? I don't even remember that guy's name.
1: Not Eric Bana, who I'm actually a fan of from Troy and everything.
0: Mark Ruffalo.
1: Oh, yeah, no, the communist Eric Bana, yeah.
0: I mean, he plays the Incredible Hulk in all the Avengers movies. He was just in the Spider-Man movie. He's unhinged. And there are lots of people like him that are of that era roughly that have totally lit themselves on fire. And I just think if you're out there and you're going to one day be famous, maybe look at what Dolly Parton and Michael Jordan did and think to yourself, maybe those guys knew what they were, the decisions they were making.
1: I don't know how accurate this is, but I just went to it. I was curious because, you know, we can pull one of the great things about AI. And there's something else. I have a quick AI story. I'll tell everybody in a minute because I like to. There's some really good things that have happened in the last 24 hours that I want to share with you, including from the Trump administration. Trump administration putting some points on the board. What are they, Clay? We'll get to it in a minute. But back to your most popular public, or the question of most popular public figures. If you take, this is according to YouGov, so I don't know. Is that good? Is that a good polling? It's the first thing
0: that
1: comes up.
0: They do this regularly, kind of analyze who the most popular people are, but I'm curious to see who they would.
1: I'm a little surprised that actually Dolly Parton, now this is probably old, slightly old data. I don't see her anywhere on here. They just probably didn't ask about her, right? Or she didn't show up for some reason. If you take out explicitly political figures, by the way, the number one person is, of course, Barack Obama. The number two person is, of course, Michelle Obama. Like, please. There's a bunch of, like, libs who are sitting there, click, click, click. I love, you know, over and over again. I understand they can game YouGov. You know who the first non-politician is that comes up on this? This is a pretty extensive list and, you know, a huge amount of votes in it. Jane Goodall. Do you even know who Jane Goodall is?
0: I mean, it's the ape woman, right? Didn't she just die?
1: With the chimpanzees, yes. She was known for making very good friends with
0: I don't think she's that famous. I mean, I understand that people would recognize. Is she? I mean, what percentage of people are they saying know who Jane Goodall is?
1: They have 82% known, 58% positive. But just to give you a sense of this, that's considered a super high positivity rating for somebody who's over 80% known. Clay, you look at. Can I just give you some of the others? The Dalai Lama.
0: Can I just say this though? Who is opposed to Jane Goodall?
1: That's what I was going to ask you.
0: Like, what does she do where people would be like, I hate the ape woman? You know, she has mouthed off
1: about climate change, actually. She's become a little mouthy.
0: I mean, that doesn't
1: about
0: really
1: some of these
0: surprise
1: things.
0: Me that somebody who lives in the jungle would complain about climate change, though. But I mean, I wouldn't be like, I can't. Okay, so who else is on? I'm actually intrigued. Who else is on this
1: list?
0: The
1: Pope. The Pope is like, but he's like 50-50. Again, a lot of people don't like the Pope. Caroline Kennedy is on this list.
0: I just don't buy this list.
1: Yeah, you just think it's a trash list.
0: I mean,
1: it's the first thing that came up on AI.
0: 25-year-olds don't know who Caroline Kennedy is. I mean, I get it if you're 85 because you remember when John F. Kennedy was assassinated.
1: All right. I bring you Gallup, okay? Favorable, unfavorable, have to be known at a certain level. Pope Leo, Zelensky. Okay, this is in order. Pope Leo, Zelensky? Bernie Sanders.
0: I don't buy that either.
1: This is Gallup. Everyone loves Bernie, apparently.

0: currently, or I shouldn't say, it's not everyone. Remember, this everything is 50-50. The point of this, Clay, why am I telling you?
1: Yeah.
0: Everything has turned into a 50-50. You can't get more than 50% of people to like the Dalai Lama. You can't get more than 50% of people to like anybody. By the way, Elon Musk, 33% favorable. Elon Musk is doing incredible stuff for all humanity. And 33% of people only like him. That is insane.
2: I'll give you a couple that I think would be really high still. But he's over 50. Dwayne The Rock Johnson. I think that he would test really, really positive. I think Tom Cruise would test very positive. I think there are relatively few. They would be in the actor acting community.
0: So these are newsmakers. These are not celebrities. That's a different, just to be clear, that's a different. So yeah, I think if you put some actors in the midst, but would Taylor Swift be controversial? I think she just said Christians love abortion or should love abortion. So yeah, I think a lot of people are going to say Taylor Swift
2: is a great example of if she had just decided to say nothing politically, people would see what they want in her music. And she would be still, I think
0: she could have been at Dolly Parton level beloved. Could have been, to be clear. Don't yell at me, everybody. I didn't say is. Could have been. But she chose a different path. She had to mouth off about elections she knew nothing about. Not good.
2: She would have been in that path. But anyway, it's a fun question. 800-282-2882. If you can think of someone, I just loved that clip that we played for you because it took us to a bygone era and maybe one that we should return to and again.
0: Who is the, I would want to know, Clay, who you think is the most universally beloved celebrity alive today? Celebrity, I mean, any famous person of any kind.
2: I would have said Dolly Parton, honestly, if, but
0: I think so too.
2: Yeah.
0: So I'm wondering who's sort of in that same conversation. All right. We'll get back into this here in just a moment. Right now, somewhere, a stranger is buying a list, not of stocks, people. Data brokers sell marketing lists named suffering seniors, recently widowed, rural and barely making it, bad credit card declines, low-income swing voters. One broker even sold a list, good heavens, of sexual assault survivors, $79 per 1,000 names. 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

0: Welcome back in here to Clay and Buck. So we've started this discussion already. Fiery opinions and takes coming in all over the place. Dolly Parton just passed a few days ago. And we were talking about how she was among the most universally beloved. And all the data, just to be clear, this isn't just a, you know, from the hip opinion. All the data supports, too, that she would have been at the very top of across all demographics, racial, age, gender, everything. Dolly was among the most beloved public figures in all of America. I don't think she was that well known outside of America, Clay. Like someone like the Dalai Lama would be known very globally. I don't know if Dolly. You think Dolly Parton is known in India?
1: No. I think any English-speaking country.
0: Yeah, sure.
1: I mean, Trump is the most popular person, most well-known person in the world, I think, probably.
0: I mean, and then for better and mostly for worse, everybody in Beijing knows who the Dalai Lama is. You know what I mean? I mean, there are some people who are known all over the world, so...
1: I'm going, Buck, I'm going to give you two names. And by the way, I'm curious, 800-282-2882. I just tweeted this out, too. I would go The Rock, Dwayne Johnson... and Tom Cruise as the two most popular current celebrities. I don't mean politicians. I mean just a celebrity like Dolly
0: Parton. Over Tom Hanks, huh? Just sort of jumping over.
1: Oh, Tom Hanks is an interesting one. I think Tom Cruise and, I think they're more popular. But Tom Hanks is very popular as well. That's a good one. Let me tell you all about Triple T Mortgage right now. 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
4: News. I'm Gianna Gelosi. Closing arguments today in the trial of Lindsay Clancy, the Massachusetts woman who says postpartum psychosis led her to strangle her three kids in 2023.
5: If the Commonwealth has proved to you beyond a reasonable doubt that the defendant was not suffering from a mental disease or defect at the time of the killing, the Commonwealth has satisfied its burden of proving that the defendant was criminally responsible.
4: Judge William Sullivan instructing the jury, a tropical storm Dolly forming in the Atlantic.
6: The storm could reach the islands and get close to Puerto Rico this weekend, bringing heavy rain. The storm's name of Dolly is getting some attention due to the recent passing of Dolly Parton. Those storm names are decided upon in advance as part of a predetermined list rotating every 6 years.
4: And that was Fox's Eben Brown reporting. 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
7: Meta will pay North Carolina $646 million, part of a settlement over claims that Facebook and Instagram were designed to be addictive to young people. Governor Josh Stein.
8: This settlement puts in place real injunctive relief to prevent future harm and to keep future parents from the agony of watching their child spiral.
7: The deal requires Meta add new protections for teenagers, including two-hour daily time limits. Fewer cyclosporiasis cases are being reported in North Carolina. Health and Human Services confirmed just under

0: a dozen new cases statewide in their latest weekly report. That brings the total now to nearly 940 since May. Drought and lingering heat are threatening the annual display of fall colors. Forestry researchers at NC State say dry ground across the Piedmont could force leaves to brown and drop early. I'm Kyle Wilson.
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0: morning on America's Darkest Day. We're coming up on the 25th anniversary of 9/11. Buck and I are both going to be doing events with Tunnel to Towers. We want to remind you of heroes like Fire Captain Andrew Donner. Inspired by the bravery of New York City firefighters, Andrew devoted his life to serving his community. After a brave battle, Andrew lost his life to lung cancer caused by occupational toxins. With the 25th anniversary of 9/11 just a couple of weeks away, Andrew leaves behind his wife, Jessica, their son, and his parents and sister. Tunnel to Towers honored Andrew by paying off the Donner family's mortgage. We're going to be doing a bunch of events for the 25th anniversary. You can join us in donating $11 a month at t2t.org. That's T, the number 2T.org. We're asking a question. We got loaded lines on it. We played a clip of Dolly Parton talking about the fact that she wasn't going to criticize President Trump. And she wasn't going to allow that ABC News reporter to bait her into doing so. And Buck asked and started looking up, who is the most popular living celebrity? Not a politician. Obviously, politicians are controversial. You take one side or the other on lots of issues. I believe quite clearly Dolly Parton was the most famous, beloved celebrity in America up until her passing. Who is still? I said Tom Cruise and The Rock. Ben in California has got an idea. These are going to be interesting. Ben, who you got?
1: Hey, so I know you're looking for guys who are still alive, but recently passed. Who doesn't like Fred Rogers? I mean, Mr. Rogers. He was right there with Dolly Parton, in my opinion, and also LeVar Burton. So both of those guys were tremendous influencers on my childhood, but you don't have to take my word for it.
0: Thank you for the call.
2: Mr. Rogers.
0: Burton? LeVar Burton was reading Rainbow and Data on the Next Generation Star Trek. Not that famous in the grand scheme of things.
2: Have you ever seen the show Reading Rainbow? No.
0: Was that not popular in New York? We had to watch Reading Rainbow every day in school back in the day.
2: Oh, I have a great one, by the way, for
0: how long has Mr. Rogers been dead, by the way? A long time, it feels like to me. Like six, 7 years?
2: But I do think everyone loved Mr. Rogers. You know who is a top approval rating among celebrities? This is not a... I like this, by the way. Keanu Reeves. That's a good one. Broadly liked, never has ticked anybody off.
0: Not that I would say Keanu Reeves is famous. I wouldn't say that he is luminescent star famous. Everybody in the world knows...
2: He's pretty famous. He's pretty... The Matrix trilogy, even though the last two of the three movies were pretty much horrible, the third was certainly horrible. The Matrix movies were a big deal. And the John Wick franchise is a big deal globally, too. Clay, you can get John Wick dubbed into, like, Romanian. I mean, John Wick is everywhere. So I think he's pretty famous.
0: Arguing over how famous Keanu is.
2: This is the high level analysis we bring you on Clay and Buck.
0: This is where I would just say yes, but I don't know. Like, we got some names here. I don't know that every grandma knows Keanu Reeves. I think every grandma knows Tom Cruise. I think every grandma, most of them would know The Rock. And every young person knows The Rock, and every young person knows Tom Cruise. Patrick in Washington, he's got some ideas. What you got for us?
3: Yes, sir. I thought it was him. It was Donnie Marie Osmond, of course, sir, American Icon. Also, I was thinking Michael J. Fox or Franklin Graham and even Alice Cooper.
0: Thank you for the call. I'm going to grab Michael J. Fox there and say that's a pretty good one. I don't think the other
2: Franklin Graham would absolutely not be. There are a lot of haters. You got to remember, guys, if you're into Jesus, unfortunately, there are a lot of people who are very angry about that. Do not like that, believe
0: it or not. Also, Marie Osmond, it's a music thing, is intriguing because Dolly Parton had tons of fans who were in their 20s. She did a bunch of things with Miley Cyrus. Your 15-year-old knows Dolly Parton. I don't think they have any idea.
2: Can I just note, Clay, the New York Times, again, I'm just pulling all this data. The New York Times is effectively done what we're doing now. When Dolly passed on the day, she was number one.
0: Yes.
2: A scan of all the available data of approval, notoriety, et cetera, for public figures, Dolly was actually number one.
0: I don't even think it's debatable. Let's see. This is not the answer. Michael in South Carolina, fire away.
4: Oh, mine has a Dolly Parton link. Post okay. Malone. Very great guy. I had the pleasure of meeting him once, too, and absolutely a great guy.
0: Likeable.
2: Okay.
0: The vast majority of people do not know who Post Malone is.
2: I do not know. I have heard the name, but I can't even.
0: He's a very all popular. The tattoos? Yeah, very popular okay. singer, has lots of tattoos. Let's see. Oh, this is a good one. Josh in Pennsylvania.
5: Yes, sir. Hey, good afternoon. So, when I listen to this, I think of Denzel Washington. He's always seemed to remain nonpartisan. And I've heard him quite a number of times maintain that, his personal vote is nobody's business. That's a private matter to him that he holds near to his heart.
2: I would say Denzel for the actor list is definitely top 10 of, first of all, I think just career and talent for our generation. I think Denzel's incredible. I think he could have and should have won he's won an Oscar for Training Day, which he is amazing in, by the way. And that's
0: Oscar. He didn't get one for Glory as best supporting?
2: I think as supporting, but not as lead, right? So, guys, check that one. I'm not sure if he got it for Glory or if he just got nominated, but for like lead actor Training Day, he got it. Which is a great movie, by the way, like a really solid watch still. Goes quickly, some really, really memorable scenes. But Will Smith might have been number one, right there with Tom Cruise. I think Will Smith, if you had gone back and looked at the data before the Oscars slap, it would have been him and Tom Cruise, maybe Tom Hanks, Morgan Freeman. Like, there are a few names. Probably should throw a woman's name in. Meryl Streep is a great actor. I don't know if people find her so warm and, like,
0: I also
2: loved,
0: don't think, again, like, Meryl Streep is nowhere near as famous as Tom Cruise or Will Smith. You're right that in terms of plummeting popularity, the slap
2: I think Will
0: at the
2: Smith
0: Oscars,
2: went from 80% approval to, like, 30% approval in one big slap.
0: That's a great point. He really did. I mean, his entire persona got redefined in an instant. Oh,
2: that's cool.
0: There.
2: Producer Greg is trolling me by saying, what about Maggie Gyllenhaal? I don't know. Some of us are trying to have lunch, Greg. All right? Ease up.
0: I do like the caller Denzel Washington because he's actually of the era. Denzel's probably 70-something. Of that era of the 80s and 90s. He got a Best Supporting Actor in 1989 for Glory, which is when he became famous, sort of exploded onto the stage. Morgan Freeman is similar in that he
2: also has... I think Glory is still the best Civil War movie, by the way. Is there a better Civil War movie than Glory?
0: Well, that's
2: think so. You and I talked about this. Killer Angels, great book. The movie is like very kind of low budge 90s. Gettysburg
0: Beards
2: movie.
0: Is not a good look. The Gettysburg movie. The Beards.
2: The music
0: is, not a good
2: is
0: look.
2: Terrible. It's like synthesizer music. The beards are fake. The movie
0: is not. I think
2: it
0: depends on if you count Gone with the Wind as a Civil War movie. I think a lot of people would.
2: This is like Die Hard as a Christmas movie kind of stuff. Like, is it a Civil War movie? It takes place during the Civil War, but it's not really about the war. It's kind of in the back. I've never seen it, but I don't know.
0: You've never seen Gone with the Wind?
2: I have not.
0: Oh. It's a really good movie. I think it was 1939. They had all of these incredible movies come out. Wizard of Oz, Gone with the Wind. Gone with the Wind now is considered to be controversial because there's slaves in it, and it's, Old South with Vivian Leigh playing as Scarlett O'Hara and Rhett Butler and Clark Gable, that role. So I think most people would see that as a Civil War movie. Actual Battlefield Civil War movie. I think Glory is probably the best Civil War movie that's ever been made. There honestly haven't been that many made.
2: VIP email from Daniel. Everyone loves George Strait.
0: George Strait is very, very popular as a country music singer.
2: I don't even know who George Strait is. So I just got exposed here. I've never even heard that name.
0: Well, you didn't
2: before.
0: Know Morgan Wallen, who is a much younger version of country music superstar. Back in the day, Garth Brooks would have been on that list as a Dolly Parton-like, transcendent, incredibly popular figure. I think he's had a few outside of music-related controversies that have dragged him down. Here's the other thing on this, Buck. Part of this is us, not meaning you and me specifically, but society. A lot of those celebrities that got defined in the 60s, 70s, 80s, 90s, they didn't have as nasty of a media as we have today that is trying to constantly find and tear down everyone.
6: Yeah.
0: It's hard to be in your 20s or your 30s, and if you're famous, not have had people write really awful things about you.
2: That said, the era of really aggressive paparazzi because of social media has essentially come to an end because people post their own photos on Instagram all the time. The biggest celebrities in the world are sharing photos of themselves. So the idea that just a photo of somebody walking out of a restaurant is going to be worth 50 grand or 100 grand or whatever, that's changed dramatically. And I know people have actually done some of those photography assignments in the past. The whole, that scale has shifted dramatically. VIP email from Sean, by the way, he throws in Clint Eastwood into the mix. Clay, I love Clint. You love Clint. It's too traditional Americana for a good portion of the country now. A lot of people view him as...
0: You could say, we love Sylvester Stallone. A lot of people would not like Sylvester. He's a big Trump guy. Arnold Schwarzenegger got into politics, so I think if he had never done politics and he had just kind of kept
2: the thing with the maid is honestly was bad.
0: Oh, that's a good
2: was
0: one.
2: Was really bad. Like I think people there are things that people can do these days where everyone can kind of just say even if they like the politics or don't for they go that's just bad. That was bad.
0: What about Harrison Ford?
2: He's gotten old and grumpy and really left wing. I used to love Harrison Ford, but he's decided he mouths off. He's not very bright, and he mouths off about stuff all the time now.
0: So you're X-ing him. Here's young ones that if you want to bring up with your kids, I do think Zendaya, however you pronounce her name, she's in every big movie now, Spider-Man movie. Tom Holland is pretty universally liked, I think. Mr. Beast, if you are young, is one of the most famous people out there. And so far, I know he's had a few controversies.
2: And you said he's really nice. Did he kick your ass in poker, though? How'd that go?
0: No, he showed up and immediately went all in and lost on the first hand. And then
2: but that's kind of baller because when you're Mr. Beast, you have so much money that you don't even care if you go all in on the first hand. And then you can just, like, you know, drink creamsicle Shastas and hang out.
0: Yeah, no, it was fun. That was a fun table with our friend Ted Cruz and a bunch of others at a poker event where I got embarrassed and humiliated.
2: We'll come back in. And then second hour, I'll talk to you guys about deportation. Clay's like, let's talk movie celebrities. I'm like, I love it. Dolly Parton. We'll talk about deportations. Marco Rubio, Secretary of State, has designated some left-wing terrorist nexus that involves Antifa, not just across state lines, but globally. So some really interesting stuff happening there that we will get into as well. But I am enjoying the celebrity conversation. Because some of you agree with us and you're brilliant and some of you don't and you just happen to be wrong on this one, whatever it may be. All right, we'll come back into this. Businesses need insurance of one kind that or another. 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
14: In the NFL, it was announced yesterday that there will be no Pro Bowl games, and instead they will focus on the honor of being a Pro Bowl selection. 88 players will be selected to the 2026 class, and there will be an in-person celebration in LA. The NFL has played a traditional Pro Bowl game in some fashion since 1938, except 2021 because of the COVID-19 pandemic. They replaced the traditional football game with the reimagined Pro Bowl games featuring competitions and skills challenges and culminating in a flag football game in 2023. There are four games tonight for preseason week three action: Steelers-Bills, Patriots-Browns, 49ers-Raiders, and Chargers-Rams. And in the NBA, free agent Jonathan Kuminga is joining the Timberwolves on a two-year, $12.4 million deal with a player option in the second year. 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

0: Jack is a good one. He's also another guy who
1: welcome back here
0: to Jordan.
1: Well,
0: Jennifer Aniston.
1: Hey, that's okay.
0: Hey, everybody.
1: We're on the air, Clay. Hi, how you doing? We're doing a radio show, Clay. Yep, that happens. But see, yeah, we really do just talk about the show, even when we're not doing the show. You guys all know that. We have VIP emails. Everyone just sending in their favorite now. I like this one from Chad, Nate Bargatze. I would say yes on the approval, but he's not globally known the way that some, but he's on his way. I mean, he did the Oscars. I mean, I get it. I'm a Nate Bargatze super fan. Clay and him, you know, used to have like play dates practically when they were kids growing up in Nashville together.
0: Yeah, so. He's been a friend for a long time. He's the most popular comedian in America right now, I think. And there is a pre-allegations of wrongdoing Bill Cosby dad appeal that that he is certainly playing into as a part of his comedic
1: persona. I was like, where are we going with this? Poor Nate.
0: Well, used to be.
1: You gotta
0: used
1: be, to you're, be. Nate, like, you're Bill Cosby without all the terrible stuff.
0: Yeah, well, fair. Buck, I mean, in all honesty, if the Bill Cosby scandals never come out, Bill Cosby is the answer.
1: Probably.
0: Because aging helps you. He was in that era, meaning when you get older, typically people like you more. You're not seen as much as a threatening figure. There's a nostalgia factor. Yeah. He is around 80 years old. So he was in that era of Dolly Parton when people just weren't highly political. Remember, he got criticized for saying a lot of things that are true about the importance of dads in community. And he didn't get attacked till his career was basically over, really.
1: All right, we're going to run. Let's rack and stack these because I am going to get us. I've actually got some breaking news out of Florida, too, I want to get to. But since all of you, you know, the people have spoken, you all have thoughts and opinions on this. F. Eric, San Diego, hit it.
2: Hey, guys, it's Eric in San Diego. I think right now the most beloved world figure would be Princess Kate. She just comes across as being a genuinely nice person.
1: I mean, I'm not going to. I just don't care about the royal family at all, so I'm kind of always sour on this stuff. But she does seem to have, you know, she seems quite lovely.
0: All right, let's make these fast here because waiting. Johnny in Alabama, fire away. Good start, Johnny.
1: Johnny, we missed you, buddy.
0: He wanted to say Ryan Seacrest, also distributed by iHeart. We love him, very popular. Daniel in Baltimore.
3: Yeah, hi, good afternoon, guys. Yeah, I was just saying to your producer, as far as being ubiquitous in terms of popularity and likability without getting into politics, I think that would be Jennifer Aniston. And that's what, this one goes to your female audience since you're mentioning a lot of male names to your listening audience who.
0: Yes, we got you. Jennifer Aniston. Yeah, that's not a bad one. Murray in Ohio.
4: Yeah, the one that came to mind for me was Dick Van Dyke.
0: Yeah, thank you. No one under 40 knows who that is. Dave in North Carolina.
5: Hey, I think that the Shaquille O'Neal is the dude. He's
0: good one.
5: Funny. I've never heard him do politics. Pretty cool guy.
0: Yeah, he's from the Jordan era, which Kobe was into, even though he was post-Jordan, where athletes were just great. Tiger Woods, before all the scandals, was the Jordan era. He didn't really do politics. We come back. Serious things in the world we will discuss next.
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17: The jury has the case on Lisa Brady. Fox News at the murder trial of Lindsay Clancy, the Massachusetts mom charged with killing her three young children. Deliberations just beginning after lengthy instructions from the judge and closing arguments.
18: With her attorney, Kevin Reddington, referencing the, quote, lousy medical care she got from various mental health providers.
19: Because one thing this kid did was try to do what she was supposed to do. She took the drugs as she was told to take them.
18: Clancy has pleaded not guilty by reason of insanity in the killings of her three kids, all under age six, in January 2023.
17: Fox's Tanya J. Powers, the defense, says Clancy was suffering from postpartum psychosis. Prosecutor Jennifer Sprague suggesting Clancy lied about hearing a voice and had control of her actions based on the level of planning, including sending her husband out for errands before the killings and her attempted suicide.
20: She didn't bring them up to their beds and put them with their favorite stuffed animal and cover them up gently and lovingly, leaving them peacefully there. No. She left them discarded on the basement floor like broken toys because she was done playing the game.
17: The jury has several options, including murder, manslaughter, and not guilty by lack of criminal responsibility, which could send Clancy to a mental health facility. U.S. Attorney General Todd Blanche visiting Puerto Rico to announce charges against more than 80 accused members of a drug trafficking gang.
21: Taking the fight to the cartels with unprecedented force and efficiency makes clear that we, along with our international partners, have zero tolerance for criminal activity.
17: Blanche saying the U.S. also worked with Ecuador to take down more than 20 suspected cartel members there, expanding the reach of ongoing operations. 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
22: The Tar Heels are taking a carefully choreographed approach to their season opener this weekend in Ireland. UNC will face TCU in Dublin on Saturday in the program's first international game. Team officials say everything from seating arrangements on the charter flight to player hydration was planned in advance. Head coach Bill Belichick said the objective was to make the trip feel routine by the time the Tar Heels take the field. Accolades continued Wednesday for a history-making astronaut from our state.
12: Labor Commissioner Luke Farley welcomed North Carolina native and NC State grad Christina Cook to Raleigh on Wednesday as part of her home state tour celebrating the Artemis II mission. She grew up in Jacksonville and was a member of NASA's Artemis II crew, becoming the first woman to ever fly around the moon. Cook gave a speech and took questions from students in attendance. Then she was presented with the Order of the Tar Heel. She's been going around North Carolina making stops all week on her current tour. I'm Joe Morano.
22: Cook has been in Raleigh since Monday. There have been a number of events held in her honor, including the renaming of an engineering building at NC State. A former Greensboro police officer faces charges connected to a shooting in December of last year. Hayden Hughes was arrested this week on one count of assault with a deadly weapon with intent to kill, inflicting serious injury. He reportedly shot a 35-year-old man experiencing a mental health crisis 2 days before Christmas. Hughes had been on leave since he was fired last month. Protests are planned over the next few days against the G20 financial summit in Asheville. Around 500 people, from finance ministers to central bank officials, are expected to discuss items like financial regulation, U.S. debt, and more at the Omni Grove Park Inn. An invasive tropical crustacean with an arm-crushing claw is creeping further up the Carolina coastline. The North Carolina Division of Marine Fisheries has confirmed 23 recent sightings of giant blue land crabs, including two this season near Emerald Isle. I'm Kyle Wilson.
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0: Second hour of Clay and Buck kicks off right now. We're joined by Peachy Keenan. She's the author of Domestic Extremist, A Practical Guide to Winning the Culture War. Her new book, Supervillains, Architects of America's Decline, comes out next week on September 1st. Great timing then to have her here. She's a columnist at The Spectator, writes on her Substack. You can follow her at Keenan Peachy. She lives in L.A. with her husband and their five children. Ms. Peachy, it is lovely to see you. Thank you for being here on Clay and Buck.
1: You too. Thank you very much.
0: Okay, so it was like very happy to see you. And now let's talk about the most depressing story maybe of the entire year. I don't know. It's hard to think of one that is more depressing. But, you know, you had a take on this, and Clay will pull up your tweet to ask you specifically about that. But today, here's where things stand. We have in the Lindsey Clancy trial, I think it has gone to the jury, or it is imminently with the jury, whether it's gone or it's about to go. As I talk to you now, we're on air live, so I can't always know to the second. But both, you know, the prosecution has rested. 80 something witnesses have been called. She could be guilty of first degree murder, second degree murder, manslaughter, which would mean she could even get out in like 5, 7, 9 years, something like that. Or not guilty by reason of lack of criminal responsibility, essentially the insanity defense. That all said, who are these moms who not only are on TikTok, but I will tell you, Peachy, we have gotten some emails on the show from people who were listening who say, you don't understand. We sympathize with her because of blah, blah, blah, blah, blah. What the heck is going on?
1: Yeah, I tried not to pay attention to the trial. I mean, I remember the case when it first happened, and because, you know, it didn't seem symbolic of any kind of movement or had anything to do with feminism or women, just this horrible nightmare that had happened to this family. But then I started paying attention when I saw the women in pink and all the social media posts identifying with her, you know, same Lindsay, we're just like you, holding their babies, like this sort of implicit threat that they're about to do something bad to their children. And so I started writing about it and tweeting about it. And I was trying to figure out with that tweet that I had that went viral, who are they mad at? You know, who's the real villain? It's not Lindsay. She's sort of like this innocent angel. And I do suspect she will be acquitted. You know,
0: well, no, she'll get the mental insanity defense. You think that's going to go? Yeah.
1: I think so. I think Massachusetts apparently has like a very like liberal definition. It's sort of harder in Massachusetts to convict someone of this when they are pleading insanity. So I mean, I would be not surprised if she like rolls out of there today. But I started paying attention to it, like thinking, why are they not mad at her? Why are they not sad for the children? And it became this sort of like plaintive cry, like all of womanhood identifies because their lives are so hard or the society has failed them. And so I tweeted, who are they mad at? I still don't really know.
2: Well, this is what I loved. And you had this tweet and I want to read it because it came across my feed and I read it on the show. And to me, so I look at it and I think Buck looks at it. Between the two of us, we have four kids. There is no world in which a man kills three of his kids and men show up and cheer him as he arrives at the courthouse. That would not happen. Correct. It does not exist. Yeah. Like, this is not a man thing, right? But you wrote, why? Because I think this goes to beyond Lindsey Clancy, and I thought it was just really well said. Why are so many women so angry? They won. They got everything they wanted. Men have never been doing this badly, and women have never been doing this well. They make more. They have the majority of jobs. They're the majority of college graduates. UCLA undergrad, for instance, 60% female. They make more money, have much lower rates of suicide, addiction, and alcoholism, and live longer. They won. They took over all men-only spaces. They took over the Boy Scouts. They ended men's bathrooms. They can fly fighter planes and be in combat. Marriage is optional. Divorce is no fault. They win 99% of custody battles. They control fertility at will. They can't get drafted. We're all living in the female future they promised. That is what you wrote. And yet they seem so angry. That's what I can't get past. Why?
1: Yeah, they seem to be fighting against sort of this like caricature of society or the patriarchy that has been sort of sold to them by a kind of a like inchoate movement that actually I talk about in my book. I have a chapter called Female Liberation Theologists. And it's sort of become a new religion for not just feminists. It's not really that clear cut. Sort of like average everyday suburban wives feel like they have to be, they've been sold this idea that they need to be liberated because they're unhappy. Why am I unhappy? Oh, I'm being kind of oppressed by the things I thought would make me happy. My husband, my family, my children, my station in life. And I need to be liberated. So you have out there, there's if you walk into a bookstore, you'll see a huge table full of books written by feminists promising female liberation. Why you should divorce your husband. There's a whole genre of books. You need to divorce your husband. Why there's freedom on the other side. If you could only get to the other side. And Lindsay Clancy was a victim of this. And she was just trying to liberate herself. She made it to the other side. And so that is sort of like this very dark undercurrent in all of this. Motherhood is hard. You know what? Motherhood is hard. Life is hard. Nobody gets a free ride. Okay. I don't care how much money you have, how much privilege you have. When you're home with three little kids, I had three under three. It is, you guys know, it is difficult. Okay. But we can't excuse this. I mean, if mental illness could excuse murder, well, you can go to a men's prison. Anyone who's ever committed murder, obviously there's something mentally wrong with any murderer, right? So we should liberate all the murderers in prison today. Why does she get a pass?
0: Yeah, I ask that question. And unfortunately, Peachy, there are responses from people. Meaning I ask it rhetorically. Like, we all must recognize that this is truly evil. And it's interesting to me as well, as you were describing this feminist liberation, female liberation impulse, a refusal to serve and a demand of absolute freedom at any cost. There's a book that goes into that written a long time ago about somebody who didn't want to serve but wanted to reign. And I think that there is actually something deeply immoral in the impulse here to free oneself from the obligations of parenthood, of being a mother in this case, and that could be held up by anybody as somehow admirable is shocking. On top of that, we have people who keep saying, and I'm seeing this all over social media as well, they say, I see, you don't understand, postpartum depression is so hard. I want to say, all depression is hard.
1: Right.
0: All psychiatric problems are hard. PTSD is incredibly hard. Yeah. It is a living nightmare for many people. But no one would come back from a war zone, murder their children, and have people say, hey, you know what? He had PTSD, so no, you know, I stand with him.
1: Yeah, I mean, you know, every week there's a story in the news, another horrible story of like some man snaps and he, you know, mows down his entire family and like his in-laws and they burns the house down. This is like a thing that unfortunately is part of like the human condition, that people will have these sort of mental breaks and they create these nightmares for their families. But yeah, I mean, like I said, like if this was an excuse, we would have no one in prisons because no normal person would commit a yes. rape or commit a murder or an assault. You must be crazy to do that. I'd be crazy if I went and killed somebody. So I should therefore be free.
0: I spent years of my life, Peachy, trying to help find suicide bombers either before or sometimes after because they weren't always successful and they would try to do these things. I think to be a suicide bomber, you have to be nuts. But we still either imprisoned or blew them up, depending on whether they were able to get to the place of the suicide bombing, right. Of course. But, you know, we would catch them in progress and we didn't say, you know what, you're crazy. Let's just let you free.
1: Right.
2: Why? So I just come back because the moment that this... So let me take a step back. If Lindsay Clancy were having this trial and her attorney, because I've done criminal defense law, was arguing she's not responsible for this because

0: she's mentally insane, and that were the story, it would be a tragedy, and it would be awful for the families involved, and you could debate whether or not she is insane. To me, there's a very big difference between that and showing up to cheer her as she is coming into the courtroom. That's the part that I can't get past. And I'm curious how you would analyze this, because I wrote about it in that respect. The WNBA, right? Men can become women. A lot of these same women would make that argument. They have also, many of these same women, I think, decided Luigi Mangione is too attractive to put in prison, even though he killed a dad on the streets of Manhattan in cold blood. And I think a lot of the Charlie Kirk conspiracy theory is actually being driven by women who are in this true crime mindset too. Why are so many of these women having their empathy used for the most evil possible ways that empathy could be used? And how is it all happening? Because I see these things connected in many ways.
1: Yeah, the sort of suicidal empathy.
0: Yes.
1: You're empathizing with the wrong people. And like, why are you doing that? And I think for some of these women, it's sort of like a social contagion and a virtue signal. You want to, you know, if all your friends on Facebook and all the moms at the carpool line at school are posting about Lizzie Clancy and how hard their lives are, how much they relate to her, you don't want to be left out. And there is, and I've written about this before, that there is this very human female tendency quality that we have, which helps sometimes and hurts us sometimes, of wanting to fit in so badly that we let peer pressure, even if we're not kind of conscious of it, kind of guide our actions. I mean, sometimes you'll see this where like a group of a friend group of women, when one gets divorced, they all will get divorced within a couple of years, because the one who got divorced will come back and say, oh man, it's awesome, I'm dating these like hot guys. Like, look at you guys with your old fuddy-duddy husbands. And so these sort of ideas for women just like spread very quickly, and you want to fit into the clique. And look, I do think there is, you know, feminism has taught women now over two generations that they are victims, that you are just a victim, this helpless victim of this society that was not built for you, that doesn't like you, that hates you. Men hate you. Your husband probably hates you. You know, you can't get ahead in the world. And here you are now saddled with your children. And so all of this has created this sort of like toxic mindset.
0: Do you think social media is exacerbating the toxic mindset? Is that making this worse than it would have been in the 80s or 90s? Or do you think in the early 2000s, these same groups existed, they just weren't as public because they didn't find each other?
1: No, it's 100% social media driven. I mean, I made a joke on X that like men should put their wives in a Faraday box at night. They can't like access these TikToks. Maybe all women would be better off, you know, sleeping in Faraday boxes. But yeah, I mean, the reason why we have the sort of like trans stuff with young kids is 100% social media. It's 13, 14 year olds going on Reddit or whatever and reading about why they might not be a boy or they need to be a girl. If we didn't have all this stuff, that's why, like, for someone like me, Gen X, like, there was no trans person in my high school. Like, not a single one grew up and became trans. Why? Because we did not have the internet. Okay. We didn't have an iPhone. And so, yes, this is 100% being driven by that. I mean, I think that once this trial kind of fades away, this movement will also kind of fade away. Just like, you know, the like Luigi Mangione stands, that will kind of fade away. It's a trend. Women love trends. And unfortunately, what we don't have, though, and I think I posted this a few days ago, where are the women cheering for the mothers of multiple small children who don't strangle them to death? Like, where were the moms helping me out, the women helping me out in the grocery store? When I had at one point three under three, you know, I would have a little baby on my chest and like one in the cart and one next to me, and they're like fighting or throwing things or baby's crying. And I would just get dirty looks by women, not men. Men would help me. Men would offer to like, you know, help me with my cart or like hold the door open for me. Women just shot me dirty looks. Like, that's a lot of kids, you know? And
2: well, there's
1: I shared this. And
2: yeah, no, I'm sorry,
1: PG, go ahead. Women have that similar experience.
2: Yeah, I was going to say, I think lost in a lot of this as well is that the reason the state of Massachusetts is bringing these charges against Lindsay Clancy is that those were three human beings with rights of protection, not just as humans by, you know, from in God's image, but also from the state. There's an obligation. They're not pets. They're not the property of a mother to do with as she pleases. And I think people have lost in this that those were three human beings who were murdered and that they have individual rights. It's not just Lindsay Clancy's mindset and rights that should be talked about. But really quickly here, your car, you're living in California. You've had your car stolen twice in 2 days recently?
1: Yeah. This was a new one for us. We live in what we think is like a decent part of town in the San Gabriel Valley, Pasadena, California. You know, half the neighborhood burned down last year. So there's not like a lot here left. Okay. And so I have a car. It's not a fancy luxury car. It's just like a kind of like a decent SUV. And I got it last year. And we park it in the driveway. And so yesterday I came out. Last week I came out, it was the first day of school for one of my children. So he got them all ready for school, walk outside, car gone. I was just like, wait, where is it? Like, wait, how did this, huh? I thought I was like dreaming. And no, it was totally gone. And this car is like a new car. So it came with an app that you could track it. I never had a car like that. So my husband tracked it and it had been parked. It was parked sort of nearby, like a quarter mile away in a like less nice neighborhood. We called the police. They escorted my husband over there. He had the keys, got in the car. It was undamaged. They dusted for prints. Obviously, they didn't, like, as if they were ever going to, like, try to catch this guy, right? Like, what a joke. We got the car back. That night, we're like, okay, we got to make sure it's locked. We have to, like, put lights on. We tried to make everything, like, a little bit safer with what we had. Woke up in the middle of the night at 2 a.m. My son knocked on the door, woke me up. He had woken up to go to the bathroom and looked outside. And he woke us up the next night. Mom, your car's gone again.
2: and we did
1: the same thing. Yeah, we got it back. But now I have a club, like the old school club on it. And we're trying to maybe turn it in. I could not believe this happened last week.
0: And you were able to catch. Do you have any idea? We'll go to break. But thank you, Peachy. We appreciate the time. And we'll be back here on the flip side. We'll take some of your calls. Thanks for hanging with us on Clay and Buck.
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13: You're in training camp, and the rookie quarterback has one good throwing session in front of the media. Suddenly, everybody on

0: Welcome back in, Clay and Buck. We are rolling through the second hour of the program here. We'll take some of your calls. Our thanks to Peachy Keenan, who had a bunch of takes. That Lindsey Clancy case is about to go to the jury. Yeah, producer Greg sent us an angry email. I don't even remember where I saw. We get a lot of angry emails, by the way. I certainly get a lot of angry emails, so I can't keep track of all of them.
1: I get emails that are angry at me for not making you do less things that make them angry.
0: There you go. If any women want to weigh in on the Lindsey Clancy case and what the conversations have been like in your community, let us know. Trump has officially renamed Lake Ontario to Lake America. That just happened in the Oval Office. I'm sure we will have the audio for you when we come back here momentarily. But I want to tell you all about our friends at the IFCJ and the tremendous difference they make. They're a nonprofit based in New Jersey, over 40 years, an organization that responds when people of the Jewish faith are in need. The work 3 years ago after October 7th is incredible proof of that. And they have paid attention to everything that the Jewish population needs and allied themselves with all the great Christians here in a great union of solidarity that is bringing so much just innate goodness to the Holy Land, whether it's more bomb shelters, whether it is an ability to help provide food for others, whether it's helping to put hospitals underground so they can't be reached by bombs. All of these different things are tremendously important. If you want to send a prayer to those in Israel, to the Jewish people in need, you can go now to prayifcj.org. That's prayifcj.org.
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3: News. I'm Therese Crowley. The Lindsey Clancy jury is deliberating after clear instructions from Plymouth Judge William Sullivan.
4: The Commonwealth must prove to you beyond a reasonable doubt that the defendant was criminally responsible at the time that the crime was committed.
3: And she knew right from wrong when she killed her three kids. The defense showing photos of happier times before her bag of 13 meds. Prosecutors say she thought she'd escape responsibility by killing herself. The judge ruled to allow a manslaughter option. Attorney General Todd Blanche with charges against 80 Puerto Rican drug gang members.
5: Taking the fight to the cartels with unprecedented force and efficiency makes clear that we, along with our international partners, have zero tolerance for criminal activity.
3: Canada removes U.S. seafood from retaliatory tariffs against the U.S. Relief for Maine lobstermen. 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
6: 76-year-old woman was struck and killed by an SUV while walking Wednesday in Cary. Police say Soleil Lazars was hit shortly after 7 a.m. on Ederly Drive near Regency Parkway. Her husband Thomas says she was a cautious pedestrian who walked about 3 miles every day. No charges have been filed. Young people are being given a voice to provide community feedback under a new program in Greensboro. Dozens of teens gathered Wednesday at the Greensboro Police Department for a youth town hall to discuss issues affecting people their age. Organizers say more events for youth will be held in the future. Henderson County is paying tribute to Dolly Parton. They've lit the courthouse dome in pink to honor the country music legend. Leaders say the recognition reflects the lasting impact of Parton's Imagination Library program in the community. The pink lighting will remain in place there for at least a week. I'm Kyle Wilson.
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0: Today, I'm going to be the harbinger of good news, courtesy of the Trump administration play. Doing good things, putting points on the board. You love to see it. Overall, immigration arrests rose to record highs with 43,000 ICE arrests in June. And we have the numbers in. It takes a little bit of a delay to get them. For July, the number was 49,000. So there is a surge in immigration arrests. The New York Times reporting that ICE arrests are soaring as people with no criminal record are increasingly targeted. It turns out when the administration says if you are here illegally, you are subject to removal, they mean it. And when they say we're going to prioritize public safety threats first, as Tom Homan has said 100 times on television, that is true. They will prioritize public safety threats first, but they will also tell illegals that they have to go home, that they actually cannot just stay here. You don't have to go home, but you can't stay here. Well, you kind of do have to go home, I guess, actually. I don't know what other country will take them, but nonetheless, that is a good thing. The administration is in the background upping those numbers. Some of you will tell me the numbers should be much higher. To that, I would say, yes, sure, but at least they are doing it, right? At least they are in action on this issue and keeping that promise. Also, Clay, Secretary of State Marco Rubio, far-left terrorism, this is what he wrote on X, poses a profound threat to the United States and the broader West. Today, the United States sanctioned several transnational far-left terrorist networks, including Autistici Inventati, a major far-left tech collective whose services are used by the most active and violent Antifa cells in the United States and around the world. There will be no refuge for violent extremists to wage war on our civilization, destroy critical infrastructure, et cetera, et cetera. We'll use all the tools at our disposal to defeat these terrorists. I like both of these things. Very nicely done from the Trump White House. On the other side of things, Clay, I thought you might want to talk about this. Gavin Newsom, whom I think is going to make a come from behind presidential...
1: Who is your Democrat pick right now? You like to ridicule my Kamala pick, but who would you say at this exact moment, if you had to, we're not going to hold you to it, but if you had to pick today, right, as we're about to enter September, we're, 2 years and 2 months away from an election, but the election will really begin in earnest by January of 27. Who do you think is best positioned right now to be the nominee?
0: I still think that the default nominee for the Democrats is likely to be Gavin Newsom. He will go to Clyburn himself for South Carolina. He will sit down with the Democrat power brokers. He will make promises. If they now, there's a lot of variables here because we're going out pretty far. But if they nominate Kamala, they are nominating somebody who is neither inspiring nor charming nor politically adept, and hoping that the resurrection of identity politics as a primary goal of the Democrat Party will be enough for her. But this is actually beside the point for the moment. Clay, Gavin Newsom's story here claims he didn't even know about the 5,000 bottle wine cellar at his $7.5 million home. So I bring you Gavin Newsom, man of the people, who says he didn't know about a 5,000 bottle wine cellar. Sounds to me like it's pretty substantial.
1: I don't even understand how that's possible. He didn't know that there was a basement of the house, because I'm not an expert on wine. I'm not a big wine guy, but we have I don't even know what it's called, like a wine refrigerator. There's probably a way fancier name for it than that. I know that we have it in our house, and I don't even consume much wine. I have been in many homes that have huge wine cellars. I don't understand how it would be possible that you would not know that you had 5,000 bottles of wine, unless there's some sort of hidden annex of the house that you were never able to explore.
0: I bring you, socialist Gavin, who will push the far left policies, the same far left policies, if he did become president, that Kamala would, that Bernie would, that any of them would, AOC. It's all the same thing. It's just different different faces to put out front, but it's all the same policy. It's all the same class warfare. Gavin Newsom, man of the people, Clay, was at a press conference this week, and he was asked whether he even filled his home's massive 5,000-bottle wine cellar. And he said, are you serious? No, I never filled it. I didn't even know I had that much. I literally don't know, the governor added, claiming he only found out the 5,000-figure detail about his home from the newspapers. Okay. And by the way, I put books in there, he claims.
1: I thought
0: there's no
1: read.
0: Wine. It's just books. This is what
1: Gavin
0: says.
1: Did he claim that he couldn't read? Maybe they're his own copies of books that were not sold that his political action committee bought. Didn't he own a wine company? Isn't that supposedly how he made a lot of? Yeah. But I think he also owned some sort of liquor store distributor. I think that's how he ostensibly made the money that he has now. Now, of course, he is also he's connected to the Getty family and all the money that they have made. He was raised in a life of privilege, although he claims not to have been. I think you're wrong on Gavin Newsom. I think Gavin Newsom's bubble has burst already. He tried to really seize the narrative arc by going around. He was doing all the conservative podcasts. He was trying to talk to anybody that would have him. I think the problem Gavin has is the more he talks, the more you realize that he doesn't actually believe anything. And that's not good. People, in my experience, would rather, even if you disagree with someone, at least you can believe that they believe what they're saying. I don't think Gavin Newsom has that.
0: All right, slow down for a second, Steak Bet Man. What did Kamala believe? Slow down for a second. What did Joe Biden believe? They believe whatever they're told to believe.
1: I get that, but I think you can point to, so like, I don't agree with AOC. AOC at least has elucidated some worldview. Bernie is wrong on everything, but Bernie has been out talking about the oligarchy for 50 years now from one now of his five homes.
0: It's gone from millionaires and billionaires to billionaires and trillionaires.
1: That is very funny. And if you haven't seen, they've clipped Bernie going all the way back, whether you agree or disagree with him. He's basically making the exact same arguments that he was making in 1990. I don't think, again, I agree with you. Kamala doesn't have any actual essence, but she has a base. Black women are not leaving Kamala. What is Gavin Newsom's base? Wine moms? People who think Lindsey Clancy is the victim? Is that like, I'm going to unbutton another one of my lapel pins and you're going to be able to gaze deep into my chest and you're going to fall in love with me.
0: I'm going to give you some of this because you always like to know what the odds are. Polymarket has up right now the presidential odds, the nomination odds and everything else. And this, so this is to become to be clear, this is to win. This is to win, not to be the nominee.
1: To win or be the nominee? Okay.
0: Okay, this is to win. J.D. Vance, 24% in the number one slot.
1: Okay.
0: The number two slot right now is AOC at 14%.
1: I like AOC's odds better than I do Gavin Newsom's odds.
0: Marco Rubio at 11%. I do not believe Marco Rubio is going to run. Remember, you want to stake bet me on that one? I don't think he's going to run.
1: Well, I have said that he might try to be NFL commissioner. Also, let me correct this. I saw that I was trending on social media the other day, and I'm like, oh, what am I trending for? I'm never trending for really good things, by the way. It's never like, oh, you know, Clay Travis, he saved a puppy. It's always something people don't like that I went on Sean Hannity, our friend's podcast. He asked me Marco versus JD, and I said that I thought, I think this is true, that Marco would have an ability to appeal to voters that JD does not. By which I meant and said that I do think Marco Rubio with Hispanic voters has a real opportunity there. He's done a great job as Secretary of State. I think that would be we obviously know Trump won Hispanic men, nearly won Hispanic women. That's going to be a big swing vote community. And it turned into all the headlines, Buck. Clay Travis endorses Marco Rubio for 2028 president. I like Marco. I did not endorse him for 2028 president. Now the headline's going to be Clay Travis refuses to endorse Marco Rubio for 2028. I'm not going to endorse until like a month before, until we know who actually the Republican nominee is, and I get to come out against Kamala Harris again.
2: I will say, Mr. Hannity and I agreed that, one, your faith in Kamala going the distance even as the nominee is insane, and two, by the way, you guys should check out this podcast. It was like,
1: it's good.
2: We
1: almost went, it was a fun hour and a half.
2: We had a lot of fun with Sean. But we talked about a lot of things, too. We just kind of covered all kinds of stuff. And then we agreed that AOC... I said AOC will be on... I'm trying to get Clay to stake bet me on this one, but he doesn't want to do it. AOC will be on the ticket for the Democrats.
1: I don't think that's a crazy take at all, because I can see a world where they decide who their bland white guy is, like they did with Joe Biden, and they go with Andy Beshear, or they go with Mark Kelly, or they go with somebody who's not Jewish, because unfortunately for the Jewish Democrats, largely that is a red flag now for the Democrat Party. So they go with an Andy Beshear or a Mark Kelly, someone of that ilk. And then they go with the younger minority female VP. I mean, it's basically the Biden move all over again, except the bland white guy is younger.
2: Just remember, I'm telling you, it's going to be Newsom, AOC. Newsom at the top, AOC is the vice president. That's how this is all going to end up. We can mark this down and stake better know. You guys will know who called this. And I am the one who called J.D. Vance, like, before anybody thought J.D. Vance was going to be the VP.
1: You should have made bets there.
2: Yeah. Well, unfortunately, Buck Island still is remembered. The faith I had that Biden would just... I still think Joe Biden, you know... He had ways out of it even after the debate, but his team around him was just so shell-shocked, and he was so inept at that point. But I thought this is interesting. John Ossoff is number four on this list of guys. By the way, people are betting millions and millions of dollars on this already, just to be clear.
1: Yes.
2: So this is
1: people
2: kind of
1: putting their money where their mouth is. This is not just a made-up process.
2: But Ossoff and Shapiro are both on this list as Democrats to win the presidency. Zero chance. If there was a way to short that stock, so to speak, I would do no chance. The Democrats, a Republican could be Jewish and win the presidency.
1: Yes.
2: A Democrat cannot be Jewish and win the presidency because there are too many Democrat votes they need that will not vote for a Jewish president.
1: Let me also just say this as we get ready to go to break. Georgia, y'all have screwed us all. With your getting Ossoff in... With your getting Ralph, the Reverend Ralph Warnock, I think Ralph is his first name, in, they think that these guys are going to have major national appeal.
2: Raphael, close. Raphael.
1: Ralph?
2: my Ralph. Bad.
1: King Ralph. Hey, Ralph. Ralph Raphael, hey. It happens. I was thinking to myself when I said Ralph Warnock, I was like, is his name Ralph? There's not that many Ralphs out there.
2: Ralph, it sounds like, hey, he's hanging out down at the bar. You know, hey, Ralph is there.
1: Wasn't that the John Goodman movie, King Ralph, where they found out that he was actually the heir to the throne? All right, my bad. Raphael Warnock. They think that these guys are going to have major national appeal. I'll also throw Kentucky in here because you guys elected Andy Beshear because his daddy was governor. And people think that he's some amazing politician. He just has the same last name as a guy you liked. It's kind of like what happened with Darlene Graham.
2: Clay, just the lines were too quiet and everyone was too calm and happy with the show. So Clay just decided to start lobbing bombs at South Carolina, Georgia, throw a little spice
1: into poor choices,
2: stew,
1: those voters.
2: And see what happens. All right, let's talk about something that's really important, really urgent, and that's Preborn's mission. 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

0: Welcome back in, Clay and Buck. We had a long talk with Peachy Keenan, and as a result, I didn't get to tell you about chalk and the incredible impact that it can make in so many lives out there when it comes to putting more energy. 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Lots of phone calls here. Let me run through some of these, Buck. Mike in Phoenix.
1: Hey, guys. Love your show.
0: Yeah. Fire away. What you got for us?
1: Right up there with Dolly Parton. How about Sally Field?
0: I love it. How old are you, Mike?
1: 65.
0: Yeah. Nobody under 40 has any idea who Sally Field is. Sound young, but would you sign off on that, Buck? No one under 40 has any idea who Sally Field is. Just in your car, we're talking about the fact that Dolly Parton was the most famous, beloved celebrity in the country and asked the question, Buck did, it's a good one, who would be the modern day, who's the next version of Dolly Parton? Michelle in L.A. Michelle, fire away.
2: Hi, Clay. Hi, Buck. I know he's dead, but there's a reason I want to mention his name, Elvis Presley. And the reason I'm mentioning Elvis is that there's a very famous interview in 1972 where a reporter asks him, you know, how do you feel about the protesters today? And would you yourself be okay to be drafted? And he says, honey, I just soon keep the personal political views to myself because I am just an entertainer and I'd rather not say. And then she followed up and said, well, do you think other entertainers should keep their views to themselves? And he says, no, I can't even say that. The significance of that, because you were mentioning Dolly Parton trying to stay neutral in the world, is that Elvis Presley was the most famous person on earth at that time. He did the Aloha from Hawaii. 40% of the planet was watching him. And to this day, you could pull your grok out, he is the number one solo artist in the world today. So for him to say, I am just an entertainer, I thought it was pretty heavy. And the other joke I wanted to, not a joke, but I just feel I have one of the best focus groups. I've tried to call you guys in the past regarding that you want more.
0: All right, you're going to have to stick with us because we're finishing the hour. We didn't get your joke. You can let us know when we come back. Hour 3 now.
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6: Another change mapped out by the president. I'm Lisa Brady, Fox News. President Trump just signing an executive order to change the name of Lake Ontario to Lake America as a trade dispute with Canada continues.
7: We can't let the whole Canadian thing that's been going on for decades, and it has to come to a stop.
6: He says the U.S. has been losing billions of dollars a year and that Canada treats some U.S. industries unfairly.
7: We love the people of Canada. I don't think their representatives do an appropriate job. Maybe they'll change. I really don't know. It doesn't make much difference.
6: Canadian officials have blamed the U.S. for a breakdown in trade talks, responding to higher U.S. tariffs by announcing retaliatory tariffs. Taking questions in the Oval Office, the president also telling reporters Iran is in deep trouble, that the Strait of Hormuz is open, and that the U.S. is not looking to meet with Iran, which still insists it's controlling the strait, and remains defiant after new U.S. sanctions aimed at isolating the regime economically. A jury in Massachusetts now deliberating the case against Lindsay Clancy, charged with killing her three young children before attempting to kill herself.
8: Some interesting moments from closing arguments. We'll begin with the prosecution, who described the case as a situation where Clancy was in control on the day of the killings, that she purposely sent her ex-husband Patrick out of the home to run family errands, and 18 minutes later he called. They had a normal conversation, but before that conversation, the prosecution claims she had already killed the kids. Then after that conversation is when she attempted to kill herself. Clancy was emotional throughout closing arguments. As she listened to her lawyer, Kevin Reddington, he described her as a hardworking mother, wife, and nurse who tried desperately to get better while struggling with her mental health.
6: Fox's Nick Foy at the courthouse in Plymouth. Clancy pleaded not guilty by reason of lack of criminal responsibility. 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
10: A man is dead following an officer-involved shooting in Asheville. Police say early Thursday morning they responded to a breaking and entering in progress call on Nancy Street. Police entered the home and encountered a man armed with a knife. The man refused to drop the knife, leading to officers fatally shooting him, and no further details have been released. An investigation is underway following a deadly stabbing in Durham. This incident happened Wednesday evening at a home on Old Oxford Road. The suspect, identified as 24-year-old Mauricio Rubio, has been taken into custody on murder charges, but no further details on a motive have been released. The Convention Center in Raleigh is getting a new identity. Thomas Cage reports.
11: The Raleigh Convention Center will be renamed the Atlantic Union Bank Convention Center as of Thursday. WRAL reports that Atlantic Union Bank purchased the naming rights for the next 15 years, paying the city over $500,000 up front with an annual fee increase of 2%. The center, which hosts various events, will also undergo a significant expansion, adding new ballrooms and meeting rooms. Construction is set to begin later this year and be completed by 2029, with a formal ceremony to mark the name change scheduled for today. I'm Thomas Cage.
10: And another Order of the Tar Heel honor is awarded to an out-of-this-world guest.
12: State Labor Commissioner Luke Farley welcomed North Carolina native and NC State grad Christina Cook to Raleigh on Wednesday as part of her home state tour celebrating the Artemis II mission. She grew up in Jacksonville and was a member of NASA's Artemis II crew, becoming the first woman to ever fly around the moon. Cook gave a speech and took questions from students in attendance. Then she was presented with the Order of the Tar Heel. She's been going around North Carolina making stops all week on her current tour. I'm Joe Morano.
10: And I'm Daphne Young.
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0: Welcome back in. Hour number three, Thursday edition, Clay and Buck. We appreciate all of you hanging out with us. Lindsey Clancy case. It is off to the jury, and we will see how long the jury takes to render a verdict, Buck. There are 9 women and 3 men reportedly on this jury, which I would imagine, given what we have seen from women, is incredibly beneficial to Lindsey Clancy as it pertains to juror makeups. We are talking about the Dolly Parton continued in memoriams, and we certainly would like for all of you to hang out with us on YouTube. I'm waving at you right now. We've continued to grow the YouTube audience on a regular basis. Yesterday, Buck's son had a special appearance. You never know what you're going to get on the video version of the show, in addition to the 550 AM FM stations across the country and all of you that are jumping into the podcast world on a day-to-day basis. We thank all of you. Okay, Buck, I got you with what I guarantee will be the most clipped segment from the show today, which will be this on the WNBA. The fallout continues of Enes Kanter and Royce White, 2 former NBA first-round draft picks declaring for the WNBA. And a friend of mine from law school sent me a link a little while ago, and he said, hey, will you take a look at this? Because I think there is a story angle that has not been talked about, namely the WNBA has already had an admittedly trans player. So I started doing research on this player. Admittedly, I know nothing about a former trans WNBA player, but Buck, her name is Lashia, I'm not sure how you pronounce it, Clarendon. And in 2021, she posted a video of herself right after she had had so-called top surgery. She had her breast removed and celebrated this and said, it's hard to put into words the feeling of seeing my chest for the first time free of breast, seeing my chest the way I've always seen it and feeling a sense of gender euphoria as opposed to gender dysphoria. Sigh, freedom, freedom at last. Now, it's probably not going to surprise you, Buck, that this individual is also incredibly left-wing. She insisted that her teammates wear Black Trans Lives Matter t-shirts. She also yes. Wait,
1: quick question. It was Black Trans Lives, not just Trans Lives Matter or Black. It was specifically Black Trans Lives Matter?
0: Yeah, this was during the days, I guess, of BLM, so they put in the trans. So yeah, not just Trans Lives Matter, it was Black Trans Lives Matter.
1: I'm literally shaking right now. How could she leave off Black Intersex Lives Matter? I'm very upset.
0: ESPN called this player, Buck, the most influential player in the WNBA. And there's probably some jokes there, but in 2021, that's what they did. They did a hagiographic story about her, praising all of her social justice warrior. In the bubble, this is a quote from the ESPN article, Buck. In the bubble, the Social Justice Council, they had a Social Justice Council in WNBA, hosted webinars with the African American Policy Forum, politician Stacey Abrams, Tamika Palmer, Breonna Taylor's mother, and others. She also hosted a conversation with Raquel Willis, a Black transgender writer and activist. She also worked for the Raphael Warnock campaign, not Ralph Warnock, much less successful campaign. The player, they then forced out, and I know people have forgotten this story, but Kelly Loeffler, who's been on this program quite a bit, the head of Trump's SBA, owned the Atlanta WNBA franchise. And because she was too pro-Trump, they insisted that she be kicked out of the league. She also did an opening night monologue where she gave Sandra Bland, Atiana Jefferson, Dominique Remy Fells, and Breonna Taylor say her name. I felt like I was standing on holy ground, she said, as she uttered their names. Okay? Here is why I think this is a legal mess. And I want to open up phone lines for lawyers out there. Lawyers only, because I would like to hear if I'm missing anything. So, Buck, they released a statement praising her on becoming a him. They said they welcome him to play in the league now. He went by, she went by them, their pronouns, as well as he's. This is all ridiculous, I know, but this all happened, okay? Here's where I think it gets interesting legally, Buck. The WNBA has refused to define what a woman is. Yet they have allowed a woman to become a man. They allowed her, I believe, to take steroids because she talks about growing a mustache. Maybe some women are growing mustaches without steroids. That's unfortunate, but she's bragging about becoming a man and growing a mustache. To me, that suggests that she's taking some form of steroid that would allow a mustache to grow like this. Okay, here's where I think this gets interesting. Because they allowed her to become a man and treated her as a man, the WNBA only has a few legal options here in my mind. They can acknowledge that you must, they refuse to say you have to be born a woman to play in the league. So if they're going to allow a woman who becomes a man to play, the only way that they can justify it while still claiming that she's a man is by saying she was born as a woman, and so that governs. So I think that when Royce White and Enos Kanter Freedom sue, in the event that they are not allowed into the draft, I think the fact that they have had this previous trans player in the league is a mess for them legally, particularly because they allowed her to get all sorts of hormones, which theoretically would give her a tremendous competitive advantage even as she was an aging player. So if they actually sue, and this is me trying to treat this seriously, if they actually sue, the fact that for multiple years there was a man claiming to be a woman who had had his breast removed, her breast removed, all the pronouns get confusing, and was allowed to play, and the league celebrated her, claiming that he was a man, I think that they're in a tough spot here when they say, oh, we know what a woman is, and it may explain why they have refused to actually respond to Enos Kanter Freedom and Royce White attempting to join the league. I think they're trapped here. I think they're in a tough legal spot. I know this is crazy, but what did you know there was a trans player? I haven't seen anyone write or talk about this. In fact, most of the time they say there's never been a trans player. Now they're going to have to say, well, there's never been a trans player who was a man that identified as a woman. It's only been women who identified as men. It just becomes a more difficult argument to make, even in this absurd scenario in which we find ourselves.
1: So I think this is where it's going. The only place, so far, Clay, where I have thought, if I may say, where we depart on this, I don't think that there'll be a successful class action suit if no teams draft Enos. Enos Kanter Freedom.
0: Yeah,
1: right. I do not. That's the only place where I just think that a judge won't. We'll just say these are their teams. They're allowed to pick whoever the heck they want, and full stop. Right. So that's how I think the WNBA is guessing this is if this stays in the headlines, and if these guys
0: that they will guys, let them. The draft is in April. They'll let them be draft eligible. Your prediction is they just refuse to draft them, and then make them sue.
1: And then just ignore. And if they try to sue, I think most judges would just be like, I don't see how you could say there's a, you know, these are team, they can, it's their entertainment franchises. They can hire anybody they want to do whatever they want, theoretically, right? So I just don't see where the class action lawsuit or the, collusion lawsuit is going to prevail there. And by the way, I'm not the lawyer. Clay's the lawyer, but if you, any of you lawyers disagree with me on that, I'm just looking at it from the perspective of a judge. What judge is going to want to get in the middle of that too? This is what I told people, by the way, after a lot of the 2020 election stuff.
0: Yeah.
1: I was like, these judges, you can be mad at them, but they're just going to say, I don't want to touch this. I'm not going to discount all these votes, even if they were illegally cast because of X, Y, or Z. So they just denied standing everywhere. That's the fallback.
0: Here's what should happen, clearly, legally. All they have to do is say, you have to be born a woman to be eligible in the WNBA. The reason why I keep pulling the thread on this is they won't say it. That would protect them because this player was born female and then identifies as male. The problem is they've celebrated the fact that this is now a man. So I don't think they want to say, hey, biological women, because that requires them to say she's not actually a man, which means they're calling into question all of her gender identity. So if they won't do that, then I think they're in the situation where you are suggesting that they'll just let them be in the draft. But remember, they leaked that these guys were not eligible. In order to make them not eligible, you have to define what a woman is to make it clear why they are not eligible.
1: So I think that may be where they actually, I think they may be erring on what they're setting up for themselves by just, if they exclude them from the draft, then there could be a law on what basis. They'll have to provide in discovery in a lawsuit, on what basis are you excluding
0: them? They have
1: them?
0: To describe if, what a woman is to make them not eligible
1: correct.
0: For the draft.
1: But if they allow them in the draft and just don't draft them, you're not going to, because Clay, think it's subjective. Think about any player who, you know, forget about all the gender stuff, could say, I'm the best quarterback. The NFL just doesn't know it. And then sue. And then, you know.
0: Well, but I think they have a combine. And then you play games. And they
1: but they could
0: you.
1: Say causes problems in the locker room, would be bad for morale. There's a lot. You but know this. You coach. I've coached. But there's a lot of elements that go into who you want on your team.
0: But they could sue then. And look, I mean, Colin Kaepernick got a settlement alleging that he had been colluded against to keep him out of the league. Even though he had been in the league and was not particularly skilled.
1: He was cashing in on the, you know, the
0: BLM,
1: racial reckoning yes. of the moment. We all know what that was.
0: So let me ask you this. Pretend that the your position is a good one, that judges tend to be cowards oftentimes. And
1: yep.
0: They don't want to step in. Okay.
1: Except judges in anything that I'm ever involved in. They are great patriots and fantastic people. Men, women, Democrat, Republican, any judge that I sit before, I love you, Judge. Go ahead.
0: If I am advising Enos Kanter Freedom and Royce White, I am picking the reddest state that has a WNBA franchise, and I am filing a lawsuit in that state. We have a lot of listeners in Indiana. Do you think that a judge in Indiana might be more willing? Now, they might try to move it, right? They might try to say, hey, we want to move it to New York City, which is where the WNBA is based. You can have forum disputes about where the lawsuit should technically be filed. I don't think they've decided where the draft is in April of 2027 yet. That can factor in. There's all these different forum angles. My point is, I think there's a reason why they haven't just come out and said they don't qualify because they're not women. I think it's partly this trans issue. I think it's also they may have some people that are actually not women in the league.
1: Well, that would be
0: they had this person.
1: That would be the next chapter of this that really
0: remember,
1: gets interesting.
0: This is all discoverable, Buck, if they file a lawsuit about who's eligible for the WNBA draft and you start to find some of these details out. I just think Enos Kanter and Royce White, I don't know that they thought through how absurd the legal reality of what their positions might end up being, but I actually think the NBA is the WNBA is not in a very good position here, and the reason why they're not being outspoken is because their lawyers are saying, hey guys, this may sound ridiculous, but they may have a case. And I know it sounds crazy, but there have been a lot of crazy lawsuits over the years that initially people kind of laughed away, and then they ended up being very significant.
1: I don't think that what you're suggesting about the lawsuit may not, and that there isn't jeopardy and that this wouldn't be something that would cause headaches and problems. I just think at the end of the day, a judge isn't going to say, suit up, Enos. You're actually on the Sparks or the Wind Chimes or like whatever the team name is, you know, so. Wind Chimes and Subarus. That could be the name of a team. All right.
0: Subarus again.
1: A lot of people love the car. I don't know what to tell you. We got a lot of people respecting the Subaru. So there you go. All right. Old family pictures can carry great emotional value. 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

0: where they've used an AI assistant in real time to basically guide the to the millimeter laser scalpel. What I don't know the equipment very well. Obviously, I'm not a neurosurgeon, but really amazing stuff. So I just think that's really cool for people who are like AI and data centers and what's going on and what ride sharing apps are going to take over the world. Okay, we got to work all that stuff out. When they can do surgery with 100% success rate to remove tumors from people, which I think is not that far off, it's really cool. Really,
1: positive. You want to double down on medical positivity. I think they have found a significant improvement for pancreatic cancer, which is one of the most deadly pancreatic cancers out there. I mean, cancers out there. So that's positive, too. We come back, Lake America. But I want to tell you, you can switch your cell phone service to the carrier we trust, Pure Talk. 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And when that is up, your plan is just $34.99. That's an unlimited data plan. That is an incredible offer right now. I was out to dinner with the Pure Talk crew last night. They said you guys are signing up like crazy. Overall success rates have been phenomenal when it comes to how much you guys are loving it. Trust me, both of us rely on Pure Talk. I use Pure Talk to stay in touch with my kid away at college and my kid in high school. Pure Talk. Go to #250 say Clay and Buck. That's #250 say Clay and Buck.
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3: News. I'm Therese Crowley. The Lindsey Clancy jury is deliberating after clear instructions from Plymouth Judge William Sullivan.
4: The Commonwealth must prove to you beyond a reasonable doubt that the defendant was criminally responsible at the time that the crime was committed.
3: And she knew right from wrong when she killed her three kids. The defense showing photos of happier times before her bag of 13 meds. Prosecutors say she thought she'd escape responsibility by killing herself. The judge ruled to allow a manslaughter option. Attorney General Todd Blanche with charges against 80 Puerto Rican drug gang members.
5: Taking the fight to the cartels with unprecedented force and efficiency makes clear that we, along with our international partners, have zero tolerance for criminal activity.
3: Canada removes U.S. seafood from retaliatory tariffs against the U.S. Relief for Maine lobstermen. 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
6: A Winston-Salem Forsyth County student is accused of bringing a large knife to school this week. The school resource officer at Mount Tabor High School allegedly found the knife in a student's book bag. The student was accused of threatening multiple students the day before. A Winston-Salem woman is heading to prison for stealing from a 100-year-old man. A judge sentenced Juanita Garris to at least 4 years in prison. Investigators say she wrote herself two checks worth $100,000 each from the victim's account while she worked for her as a caretaker. And a former Greensboro police officer is facing charges connected to a December 2025 shooting. Hayden Hughes was arrested this week. He reportedly shot a 35-year-old man who was experiencing a mental illness crisis. Hughes has been on leave since he was fired last month. I'm Daphne Young.
7: In February of 2024, celebrated illustrator and children's book author Petra Mathers and her husband Michael mailed letters to dozens of friends and family members to let them know they had died by suicide.
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0: Welcome back in, Clay and Buck. We're going to dive into Lake Ontario. Not officially, but metaphorically at least. It's no longer that. 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877-222-4444. All right, Buck, we have got right now President Trump a little bit earlier today, coming on the heels of renaming the Gulf of Mexico the Gulf of America. He has made the decision to dive into the Great Lakes of the United States, and he has renamed Lake Ontario to Lake America. And here it is, cut 26.
1: We're going to be changing the name of Lake Ontario, effective immediately, to Lake America. That's going to take place right now as I sign the order. Okay. Thank you very much. And we filed all the necessary papers, documents, everything else. We notified all of the various people that we have to notify. So we've done everything that you have to do. And this is official, effective immediately.
0: So that is one, Buck. I will get your reaction here momentarily. Here's Trump explaining that by saying Canada wants to be treated like a state, but they aren't, and they are ripping us off on trade. Cut 27.
1: As you know, Canada's been ripping us off for a long time on trade, very sadly. Even the military, you know, we defend Canada for nothing. We don't get anything. They don't pay us to defend Canada, but we defend Canada. And they understand that. As an example, we bought icebreakers. They'd like to use them. We have 11 brand new icebreakers coming in. They'd like to use the icebreakers. They don't pay for anything. And they want to be treated like a state, but they're not a state. But they want to be treated like they're a state. And so we just can't do that anymore. We lose on average over the last 15 years, $60 billion a year carrying Canada. So we just can't do it anymore. We love the people of Canada. I don't think their representatives do an appropriate job. Maybe they'll change. I really don't know.
0: Okay. So this is in the Oval Office today. We have seen it already on the Gulf of America. I was saying off air, we basically have the same conversation during commercial breaks as we do on air, that where I am, I have a place down on the Gulf of America that is very pro-Trump territory. So Gulf of Mexico, Gulf of America, all of those states voted for Trump.

0: that is overwhelmingly very pro-Trump area. Not the same on the northern border here with Lake Ontario. Lake America, it doesn't have the same ring as Gulf of America. Buck, your take on a renamed lake on the northern border.
1: So you notice I today wanted to give the Trump team credit for a whole bunch of good things going on. And I think Trump is doing so many great things. So I like to be very fair-minded about this. And I even like the funny short. I'm not like, oh, but he should be fixing prices. He shouldn't be naming the lake. Yeah, but this is like the sequel that's just not as good as the original movie. The Gulf of America thing, because first of all, it was the Gulf of Mexico. So there was this, why do they own it thing, right? Gulf of Lake Ontario, there's five Great Lakes, right? I hope I'm getting that right. Is there five or six? Five. There's five Great Lakes.
0: I think
1: this is the New York guy.
0: Yeah, it's one of those questions I wasn't expecting to get quizzed on.
1: Yeah. I'm pretty sure. Don't worry. People will make fun of me within 3 seconds here if I got that wrong. You guys don't like to let us get anything wrong and think that that's okay. But Lake Ontario, I don't know. It's not even the biggest of the lakes. Why is that Lake America? I just think he should have renamed. If he wants to rename the lake from Ontario, I'm fine with that, although it's going to cause some logistics issues. Why not name it for like a great, why not name it for a Medal of Honor winner from Iraq or Afghanistan in the U.S.? Or, you know, why not just come up with, I'd even rather it be Lake Melania. Like, why Lake America? We already have Gulf of America. I wish it were more creative, I guess, is what I'm trying to say. I think that Trump is more, I think there's more cleverness in this administration than I'm seeing on this one. So I know some of you are going to love it, but I'm sitting here like, I don't know. If he wants to rename it, I'm not being a Karen about it. I don't really care. But Lake America, I don't know. We could have done better. I just think we could have done better.
0: One, I saw Isabel Brown tweet this. I'm sure it's ricocheting throughout internet lore right now. Trump is laking America great again. Not bad. Not bad. But I would say here is the challenge, I think, with Canada. When you tell me that China is ripping us off and that they are taking advantage of America, I 100% believe it, and the trade between China and the United States is incredibly significant for the larger global economic systems. I'm not sure that I buy very much that Canada, even if we had an incredibly beneficial trade relationship with Canada, that Canada's big enough to really sway that much. I mean, there are more people in California than there are Canada, for instance, when you think about population. Canada's one-tenth of the size, roughly, of the United States. It should probably just be a state or a couple of states. I would welcome Alberta. I think in October they're having a referendum on whether Alberta wants to secede from Canada. It is the major oil-producing region of Canada. It would probably fit better in the United States, candidly, from a cultural and economic standpoint. I just think this is a fun, kind of like a little bit laughing deal, but I agree with you that it feels like a sequel to a much better movie.
1: Yes. The Gulf of America thing was awesome and we loved it and we said so here.
0: I have the Gulf of America gear. It sells well because people are Trump supporters on the Gulf of Mexico, Gulf of America. Those are all Trump states.
1: Yeah, I honestly would prefer he tried to rename it Lake Trump, quite honestly. That would be funnier to me.
0: I kind of anticipated. I do think Lake Trump would be funnier than Lake America.
1: Or, you know, Lake Barron or Lake Ivanka. Anything would be fine with me. It's just Lake America. I don't know, guys. Some of you are going to disagree with me because I know Trump, 40 chess, he's brilliant. Everything he does is perfect, whatever. But I just think that this is, he's super funny and clever. So I just thought we'd have something a little more interesting on this one. I know, guys, it doesn't really matter. We're having a little fun. It's the third hour of the show. There's more important things, but I think we've talked about a lot of the big important things today.
0: You want to dive back into Lindsey Clancy and get everybody fired up again, angry women out there?
1: I was a little, since you made the hard turn, I was a little surprised. We didn't get a lot, but any pushback to you and I see this the same way.
0: Yes.
1: You know, sometimes, and I'm never going to pretend to see it differently than Clay just because he's, you know, we're not going to do that thing where it's like, you know, pro con or whatever, good cop, bad cop. we see it exactly the same way. And I'm just shocked that anybody, they're allowed to, it's fine. I mean, they're allowed to have that opinion. Shocked that anybody disagreed with our opinion on this one. So we only got a few emails that were very much like, you don't understand post, it's like, I mean, your wife does, my wife does, they have kids, they've, you know, we know what I'm trying to say is we know women too, who have also gone through having kids, who have also had the challenges, and they're horrified by this. So the, you don't understand because you're guys thing, like, I don't really want to hear that. That actually has nothing to do with it. That's what I'm referring to.
0: Yeah, I agree. I don't think that gender should play in at all when you murder children. Oh, you can't understand that because you're a guy. Well, I understand that murdering children is wrong. And we were talking about this off air. Candidly, a huge percentage of people who commit murder, period, are insanely mentally ill. I'll give you an example that we talked about on this program. Did anyone say in this audience at all that the murderer of Arena
1: Zarutska,
0: the guy who stabbed her to death is clearly mentally ill. He should have never been on the streets. Did anybody in this audience say, hey, he shouldn't be convicted of murder? I didn't. I mean, I know that some left wingers said, oh, he's got to immediately go to a mental hospital. He doesn't know what he's doing. I think most people saw that video and said, yes, he's mentally ill. He should have never been on the streets. He's guilty of murder. So that's a guy killing a woman. I don't think there are hardly any men out there who said, oh, you don't know the struggles that men go through. He's got mental health issues. That's partly based on being a man. No, everybody said he committed a brutal murder. He should be executed is what most people said, even if he were mentally ill.
1: When was the last time that a prominent murderer, like a murder case like this, somebody killed a person in a brutal and heinous fashion, and in this case, three people in a brutal and heinous and premeditated, by the way, this was premeditated. That is in the facts. That is in the evidence. That is not, there's no dispute. The dispute is over whether her state of mind during the premeditation somehow absolved her of the premeditation.
0: Her husband out of the house so that she could kill the children.
1: Clay, she Googled the distances to make sure she would have enough time. It's a good thing I'm not the judge or the jury on this one. That much is, I'm just going to, and people can yell at me, I do not care at all. I do not care how callous or ignorant they think I am for saying these things. When you're right, you're right. And it doesn't matter to me what someone's anger is on this at me for saying what is so obviously morally true. But Clay, I've never, if these were adults, we did the thing about if these were dogs, which they're children, not dogs, obviously human beings versus animals, but nobody would be saying, oh, this person shouldn't be charged with like heinous animal cruelty because she's like nuts, right? Or at least they wouldn't be gathering for, maybe the defense would be saying it, but they wouldn't be gathering for her in mobs outside the courthouse cheering for her. Nobody.
0: Yes.
1: The
0: fact that the lawyer is using the mental illness defense is entirely appropriate given the law. That I don't have any issue with that. The fact that the women are showing, this is the issue.
1: It's the support for this. That's what's so, of course, the defense is going to do what they do. But Clay, the other part of this is, I think that if these weren't three small children, three small, defenseless, beautiful little children, okay, if that wasn't the case here, and by the way, if you read the transcript of the 911 call, I did this, I do not recommend it, of the father finding the scene, I do not recommend it. It actually is haunted. It has haunted me for 24 hours. Don't read it. I mean, it's upsetting. But Clay, if this was two adult children and an uncle, I'm sorry, you know, two adults rather, and an uncle, members of the family that she like gagged, bound, and murdered in the home, would anybody be cheering for her? Why, when it comes to innocent children, do these defenders of Lindsay have a different standard? Has anyone ever murdered three people because they were depressed, who was a woman, murdered three adults, and had people saying it wasn't her fault? I've never heard of that before because it's never happened before.
0: I've never heard of a dad who killed three kids that people have lined up and said, you don't know the stress of being a dad. You don't know the stress of providing for a family. You don't know the stress of losing a job and not being able to pay your mortgage. I've never heard anybody make that argument when a man does something of this magnitude to his family. We got some talk back here. This is much less dark. This is very funny. One call. This is so good. I see it. Ben in Belmont, Arizona. You've got the perfect name for the lake.
2: Name for the lake is Lake Dolly Parton. Everybody's going to love it.
0: Would have been great.
1: Solid.
0: Thank you for the call.
1: Lake Parton would be kind of a cool. That actually be a. But this is what I mean.
0: Yeah, no,
1: that's what I expect from Trump.
0: If he, that I agree. If he had said today, "I'm fed up with Canada, Lake Ontario. We don't think it deserves to be named that."
1: Or Lake Dolly, and say it was for Dolly Parton. Lake Dolly is a great name for a lake. I would totally all about it. That's my objection here is on the creative. You know what I mean? It's on the execution of the idea.
0: They're talking, by the way, about naming the Nashville International Airport after Dolly Parton, which I actually think is kind of cool here.
1: Yeah, they should definitely do that.
0: Yeah.
1: What is it now?
0: Nashville International, I think.
1: Yeah, no, it should be Dolly Parton Airport. I think that's going to happen. I'm going to just put my stake in the ground on this. That's going to happen.
0: I think
1: Nashville International. Cool. Although you people are so spoiled in Nashville with your first world airport, with your cleanliness and your decent food and your... And the report just came out about Miami Airport. We got rats crawling around and stuff and, you know, and the food. And Miami Airport is trash. All right. Sorry. 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

0: Closing up shop on Clay and Buck today. Thanks for hanging with us, everybody. I want to get right to it with your calls and talkbacks. Let's bring you all right into this conversation. Let's go to Donald. Actually, you know what? We'll do a Donald Trump clip here. Cut 27 on why he's mad at Canada. Play 27.
1: As you know, Canada's been ripping us off for a long time on trade. Very sadly. Even the military. You know, we defend Canada for nothing. We don't get anything. They don't pay us to defend Canada, but we defend Canada. And they understand that. As an example, we bought icebreakers. They'd like to use them. We have 11 brand new icebreakers coming in. They'd like to use the icebreakers. They don't pay for anything. And they want to be treated like a state, but they're not a state. But they want to be treated like they're a state. And so we just can't do that anymore. We lose on average over the last 15 years, $60 billion a year carrying Canada. So we just can't do it anymore. We love the people of Canada. I don't think their representatives do an appropriate job. Maybe they'll change. I really don't know.
0: All right. So that's the basic idea here. Clay, VIP email from Cassandra. Instead of changing the name of Lake Ontario, my brilliant husband suggested renaming all the lakes the United Lakes of America.
2: It's not bad. It's not bad. Now, there's navigational related issues that would be confusing because that's a lot of lake territory. Let me hit a bunch of these talkbacks quickly. Matt in Wisconsin, News Talk 1130. Jay.
3: Hey, guys. The top celebrity is Willie Nelson. There's not even a discussion. Have a good day.
2: I'm going to run through a bunch of these, Buck. Chris in Florida, WFLA, K.
4: Hey, guys. Chris Pratt, Ryan Reynolds, Hugh Jackman, and Taylor Kitsch. Should be at the top of anybody's list, I'd think.
2: A lot of those guys people don't know. Steve in Colorado, H.
5: Hey, fellas. Steve here in Southern Colorado, and I would have to put Morgan Freeman on that list, even though he's not under 50. He definitely keeps his religious and political views close to the chest, which is probably working to his benefit.
2: I think that's right. Misty in Massachusetts, L.
6: Hi, and Buck. Misty here from Lowell, Mass. Not as wholesome as Dolly was, but I think Martha and Snoop Dogg are probably the most beloved by both sides now.
0: I cannot co-sign that one.
2: Built his popularity. We'll be back tomorrow. Thanks for hanging with y'all.
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15: Great Lakes gets a new name from President Trump. I'm Lisa Brady, Fox News. This is a trade dispute with Canada continues.
16: An executive order directs the U.S. Geographic Naming Agency to rename Lake Ontario to Lake America.
1: So if you think about it, we have a gulf and we have a lake. Now all we need is an ocean.
16: President Trump's renaming of the Great Lake is the latest escalation in a trade war that has seen both the U.S. and Canada announce higher tariffs on each other.
1: They'll ask me, who's the worst to deal with on trade? And I said, that's easy, Canada. They are the worst to trade, and they feel entitled, and just we can't have that.
16: Canada is not forced to change the name of the lake, which creates a border between New York and Ontario.
15: Fox's Jared Halpern at the White House. The U.S. and Canada have blamed each other for a breakdown in trade talks. It's up to the jury at the murder trial of Lindsay Clancy, charged with murdering her three young children in Massachusetts just before jumping from a second-floor window. Prosecutor Jennifer Sprague suggesting Clancy was in control of her actions and lied about hearing a voice.
17: It says kill the kids so you can kill yourself. So she had to choose where, the basement. She had to choose how, strangulation. She had to choose with what, exercise band. Choose again, exercise band. Choose again, exercise band. She had to choose how to kill herself.
15: Defense attorney Kevin Reddington telling the jury.
18: This young lady is not guilty of the killing of her children. Because she was suffering from a disease and defect, as His Honor instructed you. And they're not going to be able to prove otherwise. And it's their burden, not ours.
15: In addition to murder or not criminally responsible, the jury can also consider a manslaughter charge. 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
19: The passing of Dolly Parton this week is drawing new attention to a collection of her earliest work archived at UNC Chapel Hill. Kyle Wilson reports.
20: The university's Southern Folklife Collection holds several items connected to Parton's first ever professional recording put on tape all the way back in 1959. Love was recorded by Parton at Louisiana Studio when she was just 12 years old. The master recording became part of a Gold Band Records collection acquired by UNC in the 1990s. The archive includes photographs, additional recordings, sheet music, and other items documenting Parton's career. I'm Kyle Wilson.
19: An investigation is underway following the death of an inmate at the Buncombe County Detention Facility. The sheriff's office says on Monday, 33-year-old Douglas Stroop was found unresponsive in his cell. He was taken to the hospital where he died on Tuesday. Raleigh police say they've removed former employees from a system that gives officers access to license plate data collected by flock cameras. Internal audits found several former employees were still listed as active users, although the department said they no longer had city-issued credentials. And if skies over North Carolina cooperate, overnight stargazers could be treated to one of the most dramatic moon displays in many years. More from Rebecca Hughes.
3: The full Sturgeon moon will coincide with a deep partial lunar eclipse, turning the moon a reddish color, which some call a blood moon, as Earth's shadow covers more than 96% of its surface. WAVY reports the eclipse will peak just after midnight and be visible across North America. Weather permitting, it could be one of the best lunar viewing opportunities until 2029. I'm Rebecca Hughes.
19: And I'm Daphne Young.
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3: You think that's okay? 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
3: Is circumcision's different than castration?
5: 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And so is the countdown. T-minus 68 days till election day.

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1: All right, thank you, Scott Shannon. Thanks to all of you for being with us. Write down our toll-free telephone number. You want to be a part of this program. Well, I didn't expect all of this to happen this quickly, but it has. We are officially on verdict watch as it relates to the Lindsey Clancy trial, which now has captivated the entire country. The woman now is admitted to strangling her three children after what seemed like a premeditated act to me, and that is sending her husband out to, you know, out of the house, and then one at a time strangling her three kids. You know, other interesting facts that came out in the course of this, you know, when she, you know, one of the first things she asked for when she woke up after this had all happened is, can I have a lawyer? Which, I don't know, that was very lucid for somebody whose defense case is resting on the idea that she was a good mother and that, you know, she made a choice, and then prosecutors saying she made a choice to kill her kids and all the other facts that have come out in the case. Now, I thought the closing arguments today actually on both sides were pretty phenomenal. And let me, you know, for the record, let me play part of it because I think it's worth playing. Let's play Kevin Reddington. This is Lindsey Clancy's attorney saying that the prosecution has ripped the soul out of this girl. Wow. What about the soul of the three dead kids?
2: I told you in the opening statement that this is a prosecution that has ripped the soul out of this girl. This is what they had. This is their family. How does this turn into this? How? Because of the damn medicine and the lousy medical care that she got. You can troop as many paid experts as you want to come in here and tell the jury, oh, well, she didn't say that she heard voices inside her head. She said she heard voices from outside her head. She said she was making chicken McNuggets. There was a bowl on the sofa. She wasn't making chicken McNuggets. She said something. As I think and I muse and I try real hard to tell you what my opinion is, that this woman was acting in her right mind when these children were killed.
1: So, I thought that closing arguments would take the whole day. Maybe jury instructions would get in as well, and then it would go to the jury tomorrow. No, it all happened much faster than I expected. In a lot of ways, I could argue to you that both the prosecution and defense made really good closing arguments on both sides, but I know what they're trying to do here. You know, they're trying to say that this case is about her state of mind, not about the system. And let me go to the prosecution. The assistant DA in this case, Jennifer Sprague, says that Lindsey Clancy's actions showed what are deliberate choices that she made. And again, in rebuttal, I thought the prosecution in particular, I thought it really gained a ton of momentum at the end of this case, as they put up one expert after the other, including an FBI mental health expert, that made the point that she knew damn well what the hell she was doing. But anyway, Jennifer Sprague, the assistant DA, made the final arguments for the prosecution, saying that Clancy's actions showed deliberate choices and that she was in full control when she was killing one children after another after another after sending her husband out of the house to go shopping. Listen.
3: And the order also shows a rationality, the order she killed them in. Because Cora and Dawson are older. If she had tried to strangle one in front of the other, they would have known this is bad. And they would have tried to intervene or run and hide. And she had a very limited time. She didn't have time to try to find a child who ran off and hid. So taking Dawson first and moving him to a separate room, having Cora stay with Kellen, and having Dawson go in another room, that's rational. That makes sense. That's ordered thinking. And we didn't show you that post that she made about Dawson being a handful and not being compliant to show she was a bad mom. We showed it to you because it proves she knew that he was a handful. She knew that he was less likely to be compliant, to just go along. She knew that he might struggle. And so it made sense rationally to remove him and separate him first and kill him first. And she brought him into that room, into the office, and closed the door. And she wrapped that band around his little neck. And she squeezed until he was unconscious. As the blood's pooling in his face and causing those blood vessels to burst, causing him pain and panic and confusion. And defense calls Dr. La Posada to say, no, it wasn't 20 or 30 seconds. It was only 5 or 10 seconds that until he went unconscious. I'm sorry, how many seconds is it okay for them to have been in pain and panic and confusion? How about it wasn't okay for 1 second for any of those children to feel that?
1: Unbelievable. I mean, this is pretty remarkable as they presented their closing arguments. Here's the other twist that happened today, and I was predicting this was going to happen. Greg Jarrett, who's going to join us later, along with Paul Morrow, Greg Jarrett was agreeing with me. And, you know, as this trial was unfolding, really the options that were going to face the jury were first degree murder. And that conviction would carry a mandatory sentence of life in prison without the possibility of parole, or the jury would decide. And again, remember, you need a unanimous verdict. You need all 12 jurors to agree, or, quote, not criminally responsible. In other words, that would be the insanity verdict. And if the prosecution, quote, fails to prove she was legally responsible beyond any reasonable doubt, Clancy would then be committed to a state psychiatric hospital in Massachusetts. Now, the surprise, the curveball came from the judge, although it came as a surprise to the legacy media and people online. I was not surprised by it. I was actually predicting it, that he now has opened up a conviction on lesser charges, which is they can also weigh the charge of second degree murder or manslaughter. There's a lot of people online that are saying about manslaughter, and I don't think they're wrong. I only know this. I don't have access to my social media accounts. Sweet Baby James scrolls it constantly, and the rest of my team does as well. And a lot of people pissed off about this. They're saying, okay, is it premeditated? Is it intentional? Was she sane or was she not? Manslaughter. Why do I think the judge did this? I'm speculating here. Is because I think the judge, looking at all of the arguments, is pretty wise in the sense that he understands getting a first degree murder conviction is going to be hard. And yet she is responsible for what happened here. Are there mitigating circumstances? Sure. Maybe even the possibility of doctor shopping, which is a pretty common phenomenon. Unfortunately, the addiction to pain medication will cause people to go from one doctor to another doctor to another doctor to get as many prescriptions as possible, and then have them filled at different pharmacies, et cetera, or they get other people to do it for them. You know, what complicates that as a defense, though, is she was a nurse. And at some point, she has to know that these psychiatric drugs can interact with each other and cause a severe mental breakdown. Now, there's another complication. Postpartum psychosis, depression, postpartum depression. Yeah, I just personally believe it's real, but I don't believe it's an excuse. Postpartum psychosis is real, but according to the experts in this case, it is extremely, extremely rare that it would be so extreme that somebody wouldn't know what they're doing. So, again, the jury is hearing conflicting expert testimony. It's kind of a battle of the experts, which is often the case in a criminal trial. But I find the whole thing fascinating. You know, if I could see through this microphone from my free state of Florida into the Commonwealth of Pennsylvania, where Linda now permanently resides, why do I think that she is just rolling her eyes? Because I do see why the judge did this. I understand. Because I think to get a conviction, that means a unanimous verdict of 12 people, first degree murder, life in prison without parole, he probably saw as a very difficult thing to do. And I think he, probably with a degree of wisdom, you know, thread the needle and said, you know what, I need to offer you all more options here. in a sense, you could say it was a lifeline of options. If, in fact, there is disagreement in that jury room, you never know what's going on in the jury room. I personally am not expecting a verdict to come back today, although we are officially on verdict watch. But it's possible. I mean, and I don't even know what to tell you if usually, for example, in a criminal case, if a verdict comes back very quickly, usually it's guilty. And guilty of all charges, and boom, that jury made up their mind a long time ago. There was a moment, according to one report, where one of the jurors listening to the assistant DA in closing today, you know, started tearing up and started crying. I mean, you know, very emotional today. But, you know, to listen to the closing arguments, I just found it pretty fascinating. You know, each side was allotted an hour for their statements. Then the judge issues instructions. And the judge, again, not surprising to me, made the call that they can consider lesser charges. Again, second-degree murder or manslaughter. The manslaughter one in particular has gotten people really pissed off on social media. That part I can tell you. Another group of people are angry. One of the things is, it's kind of like it's a different case, obviously. You know, how is it possible people get so caught up in a case, meaning it captures the nation's attention? You know, there are so many people that we can predict are going to be murdered on any given weekend in the city of Chicago. And I've been scrolling names of people shot and killed since 2009. Nobody knows their names, usually because it can't be weaponized, it can't be politicized. You know, but then there are other cases that just captivates the nation's attention. If you ask me why that is, I don't really have an answer, but I work in the news business. It just happens. And especially in a social media era, this has been the one thing that has captured the attention of the country. And so it is what it is. And it's even captured my attention. I'm fascinated with all of this. You know, I watched, for example, the prosecutor, Reddington, you know, make a point in his closing arguments. He thanked the jurors, said Cora, Dawson, and Callan, they are the victims in this case. Said that right in front of the jury. Lindsay Clancy was wiping away tears herself from behind the defense table. And then he used several large postcards with exhibit printouts, including a crime scene photo, text messages, pictures of the Clancy family. You know, how does this, as he held up a photo of the smiling family before the killings, turn into this? And then he pointed to a photo of Lindsay in the hospital after the fact. And by the way, one of the first things she asked for was a lawyer. And again, she was a nurse, you know. And then, of course, on the other side of this, I'm sorry, this Reddington is the, you know, he said, because of the damn medicine, lousy medical care she got, she was a nurse. And even though 30 medications were brought up in the case, and they very wisely on the defense side put up all the medication she had been, you know, prescribed, but she was a nurse. And I think my understanding is there were only three of the 13, but ultimately 30 medications that she had that were in her system at the time, according to evidence presented. And, you know, he repeatedly emphasized Clancy's background as a nurse, you know, and a loving and hardworking mother. And this young lady did nothing wrong in her life. She was a nurse, a daughter, a wife, a darn good mother. And she ran into Dr. Tufts. They're trying to blame it on the doctor. Prosecutors say no. She made a choice to kill her kids. It's not a case about the mental health system and how it treats women. What's on trial here, what's the issue here, is what Lindsay Clancy did the night of January 24, 2023, and so on and so forth. That was the DA in her closing arguments. All right, 800-941-SHAWN if you want to be a part of the program. Listen, it is so sad to watch the rise of anti-Semitism. We see it now everywhere. Worldwide, it's rising. College campuses, halls of Congress, on the airwaves. You know, it makes me sick to my stomach. And now we have in this country synagogues, schools, community centers. They have to strengthen security because of the rise of this hatred. And this is an ongoing battle. Israel now has been in a fight for their very survival, targeted by Iran, their proxies with cluster bombs. Thousands of Israelis now have lost their homes. 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And they need your help to provide food and water and shelter and clothing and medications. 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Go to their website. 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
22: A lot of people are saying maybe we'd like a dictator.

he has this fan base of lunatics, even supermodels apparently, and online influencers and all these people that not only want to date him, marry him, have his children, give him money. And his biggest problem in prison apparently is he doesn't have enough time to answer all of them back. I don't know how that happens. Now, I can understand people have a different point of view on mental health, a different point of view on medications or whatever. But there's too many people that don't even bring up ever that three young children were killed violently, you know, by their mother. And what appears that, you know, evidence presented convinces me there's some premeditation here. And she's a nurse that should have known about her own medication status. We'll continue.

0: News, I'm John Saucier. President Trump has signed an executive order renaming Lake Ontario to Lake America as the U.S. and Canada escalate a trade war.
1: The lake change, Lake of America, was something I've been thinking about for a long time, actually.
0: Both the U.S. and Canada have set tariffs of up to 50% on each other's imports. The president previously changed the name of Gulf of Mexico to the Gulf of America at the beginning of his second term. Closing arguments are over. The jury needs to decide the fate of Lindsay Clancy if she's guilty of murdering her three children. Plymouth County Judge William Sullivan telling the jury not to be swayed by how those children are killed.
2: The defendant is entitled to a verdict based solely on the evidence, and not one based on pity or sympathy for the decedents, which might be occasioned by the images depicted.
0: She could face life in prison if convicted or be committed to a state psychiatric hospital if the jury finds her not guilty. 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
4: College educators are turning AI into a tough virtual mentor. North Carolina State University researchers announced this week they created an 8-step learning system. Instructors say treating AI like a debate partner teaches young scientists to think critically before stepping into a lab. Researchers say more testing is needed to see if the approach works just as well in other college subjects. Young people are being given a voice under a new Greensboro program. Dozens gathered yesterday at the Greensboro Police Department for a youth town hall to talk about issues affecting people at their age. The town hall was also attended by members of the community and city leaders. And the Winston-Salem Open is moving into the quarterfinal round this afternoon. Three of the top 8 seeds are being left in the pro tennis tournament being played at the Wake Forest University campus. I'm Daphne Young.
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9: What's happening, fellow sports fans? It's Andy West. Let's look back on this day in sports history, August 27th. We'll start off today in 1982, where Ricky Henderson broke Lou Brock's 1974 record of 118 stolen bases in a season and stole 3 more bases in the A's 5-4 loss to the Milwaukee Brewers. It gave Henderson 122 steals in 127 games. Today in 1985, Mary Jo Fernandez, at the age of 14 years and 8 days, becomes the youngest player to win a match at the U.S. Open. Fernandez beat Britain's Sarah Gomer 6-1, 6-4. And today in 2017, rookie Rhys Hoskins of the Phillies homered for the 5th straight game and made a diving catch to start a game-changing triple play in the 5th inning, leading Philadelphia to a 6-3 victory

0: over the Chicago Cubs. Hoskins led off the eighth with a homer, giving him 11 home runs in his first 18 games, becoming the fastest in Major League history to reach 11 homers. Hoskins had just been called up from AAA on August 10th.
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2: Meta is settling its federal trial over social media addiction. Several states sued the tech giant, alleging it designed its social media platforms, including Facebook, WhatsApp, and Instagram, to engage children and get them addicted. They also claimed Meta misled users about the safety of the apps. As part of the settlement, Meta denied the allegations, but committed to establishing daily limits and blocks on nighttime use for teenage users, along with enhanced age assurance measures. Meta will also pay nearly $17 billion in the settlement. OpenAI is losing yet another key executive. The Wall Street Journal says Chris Malone was head of data centers for OpenAI. It comes as the company has lost more than a dozen major executives so far in 2026. And Apple will host its newest launch event next month. Analysts anticipate the company will announce the latest iPhones and Apple Watches that could include Apple's first ever folding phone. This will mark the first launch event under CEO John Ternus. The event takes place September the 9th at Apple's headquarters in Cupertino, California. Tech Report, I'm Mark Mayfield.
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7: 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Please look at the videos online and make it a part of your everyday safety security strategies. Unfortunately, there is evil. Let me play, and then we're going to be joined by the one and only Nancy Grace. Let me play for you what I believe is the most outrageous statement made by the defense attorney in the Lindsey Clancy trial. And it really pisses me off. And see if it makes you as angry as it's making me.
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9: I hope to convey that I truly, you know, care and love. I love her. She's just such a marvelous, sweet, innocent person. She's just amazing and so strong and just trying so hard to get up from, she's just been beat down for 3.5 years, and she feels that she's had a fair trial with the judge, and the jury's been very attentive, and all we can do is hope for the best.
8: You may not answer this, about the women that support her, do you want to say, has she said anything about women raising postpartum psychosis?
9: She's very concerned, especially as a labor and delivery nurse, she's very concerned about women's rights, the fact that women are pretty much marginalized. I think it's readily apparent the DSM is a joke. I couldn't get into the social implications in the trial, understandably, but if the United States would take a lesson from Europe, Belgium, England, France, Peru, a lot of these countries, they take care of their women that have psychosis, keep them with their babies. They don't rip the babies away from them and put the women in jail where we do.
7: Lindsay Clancy, such a marvelous, sweet, innocent person. She's just amazing. And Clancy is very concerned about women's rights. She's also a nurse. You know, there is a practice, and I don't know if it's relevant here, called doctor shopping, where people, when you look at all the different medications she had, I think it's 30 prescriptions, and 13 in particular. She's a nurse that would know that drugs can interact with each other. I don't think that works in her favor in any way. I think the issue of premeditation becomes very real, because she sent her husband out of the home before she then, you know, went about one after another, one by one by one, and strangled Cora, Dawson, and Callan. You don't hear those words a lot in the legacy media, but she did that. Do I think postpartum depression is real? Yeah. Do I think that the prosecution had effective expert witnesses, especially at the end of this case, that said, sorry, she knew what she was doing, including FBI experts. Anyway, the person that I trust on all issues, one of the people I trust on the legal side, is Greg Jarrett, and people like Paul Mora on the absolute prosecution side versus the defense analysis. There's only one person to go to. It's our friend Nancy Grace from Fox One, and a friend and colleague of mine. I know I'm taking you away from your family for a brief time here, and you're going to join us on TV tonight. My apologies up front, but I have to know what you're thinking about what happened today. Closing arguments by both the defense and the prosecution. I didn't think it would happen this quickly. They gave an hour for it. They got jury instructions. The judge opened up lesser charges of second degree murder and or manslaughter. So it's not just either first degree or not criminally responsible. I want your thoughts on all of it.
4: Well, number one, thank you for inviting me. This is a topic very near to my heart because I am a mother of two, which has changed my world. I never thought I could be as happy as I have been in the last 18 years raising my children. My alter identity as a felony prosecutor, where I represent people like Dawson, Callan, and Cora. So I must say, I am not torn about this case because the law is clear. Whether we like the law or not, the law is, if you had intent to kill, you are responsible. She had intent. And this is why I say that. This does not bring me joy, Sean. It does not bring me joy. And I have seen people that I truly believed were insane. And I did not want them in with GP general population at all. That is not justice. That is cruel torture. She sent her husband away from the home, much like Andrea Yates did. She sent him to a restaurant. They had never gotten takeout from there before because it was too far away. There and to the pharmacy at night. She sent him away as soon as he left, and she admits, although the internet is alive, people attack me in Walmart about, why aren't you admitting Patrick Clancy did this? Because he didn't. He did not do it. It's proven forensically, digitally, he did not do it, accepted. Whatever you like him or hate him, don't care. He didn't do these murders, period. She systematically herded the children into the basement, then one by one put them face down and strangled them with her own elastic exercise bands. Many people scream, her fingerprints were not on there. Okay, right. When you pull a rubber band, you smear your fingerprints. Think about it. Her DNA, however, was on the elastic bands. So let's just clear that up right now. One of the children, Dawson, tried to get away. He was found in his father's office, also in the basement. The systematic strangling of the children, as you know, Sean, intent can be formed in the twinkling of a moment, the blink of an eye, the time it takes to pull a trigger, much less the time it takes you to herd your children into the basement. Three of them, three tots. Have you ever taken a tot through the airport, much less two or three? Herding them into the basement and systematically strangling them dead till they turned purple, till their necks were abnormally small, too small to even hold up a head. The bands were pulled so tightly. That's intent. She knew what she did was wrong and tried to jump out of a window. Why did she try to jump out of a window? Because she knew what she had just done was horribly, horribly wrong. Do I like this scenario? No. It's like a dirt sandwich in my mouth. But this is what happened. That's what happened. And we cannot turn away from the fact. And that is what I would tell the jury. I want to turn away. I don't like delivering this closing statement. It's like acid to the touch. But this is the truth, and you must confront it because you have taken an oath to do the right thing. Now, what may the jury do? They may do jury nullification. They may say, screw you and the horse you rode in on. I'm not putting her in jail. And find her NGBRI, not guilty by reason of insanity. What will that mean? Well, it depends. Look at Andrea Yates. She murdered her children, and she's still in a mental facility today. Then you've got, on the other end of the spectrum, Deanna Lacey. She murdered her children, left one brain damaged for life. She did a few years in a mental facility, and she walked free, and she is living amongst us now. So it really depends on what happens once she's in a mental facility. She could walk in 5 years or not. That's what's happening. They'll either follow the law and convict her on murder one, which is life without parole, or they will give her NGBRI, not guilty by reason of insanity. I have tried insanity cases. The kicker to insanity cases, Sean, is the perp admits they did it. It's all this business about it was really Patrick Clancy. It's not. She stood up in court, like Brian Koberger, and said, I did it. But in her case, she said, but I was insane. There. That's the law. Those are the choices.
7: You know, we did a long podcast, and I find the hardest interviews to do. And I interviewed on the podcast also the parents of one of the victims in the Koberger case. It kills me. Mm-hmm. And I taped another recent podcast where somebody lost their child. And mm-hmm. you told this whole story. You were 19 years old. You were engaged to be married, and that your fiance was murdered. And I just sat there. You know, I knew the story. But to hear it from a friend, it's the hardest thing to hear from anybody you're interviewing. You know, I wouldn't mind. I'm willing to listen to the arguments. But the idea, the first thing she does when she wakes up after this whole thing is wants a lawyer. The fact that she's a nurse, I don't think helps her in this case. She should have been more responsible for her medical care. I don't care that she was using different doctors with drugs that interact with each other. She had knowledge that most people don't have. I do believe that postpartum depression is real, but I also was really swayed in rebuttal by the prosecution witnesses that says she knew what the hell she was doing, as evidenced by, you know, the premeditation factor that you brought up of sending the husband out to the store. And then the whole process of it. So I'm thinking what the judge did today is the judge realized this is an emotionally charged case capturing the attention of the nation, and threw them a lifeline to thread the needle, knowing how hard it is to get 12 people to agree on anything. Am I wrong?
4: You're absolutely right. Much has been made of the women congregating outside of the courthouse, all dressed in different shades of pink and coral. And Much has been made of that, but you know what? This is America. You can protest. You can even burn our beloved flag, and that's okay. So if these women want to bring attention to postpartum depression and postpartum psychosis, I say bring it on. We need attention to that. Sean, I remember having the twins, and one would be up at 12:30, 1:30, 3:30, and 4:30, and I would be up at 5. Sometimes I would be swinging them in bucket swings at 4:45 in the dark behind our church because we were up. I was so tired and had to go back to work at HLN a month early of my maternity leave. I was literally seeing stars. It was like explosions with my eyes wide open. I get it. Combined with extreme depression, the statistics are interesting, and of course statistics are not allowed in as evidence, but only 1 to 2 per 1,000 of women with postpartum depression have postpartum psychosis. Also, when you have auditory hallucination, not that you think you see your great-great-grandma in the door, but no, an auditory hallucination is much more extreme, an extreme form of mental illness. She said a male voice told her she had to kill the children. When you have this type of psychosis, it doesn't just come and go, like the Twinkie defense. No. Auditory hallucinations usually come for a period of time, weeks if not months, ordering you to do an evil deed. And they stay with you after the deed. Her psychosis only lasted, 20 minutes? I've never heard of that. And I prosecuted a lot of cases. So to me, that stood out as a very curious fact that it's hard for me to believe, knowing what I know about psychosis. It doesn't just come in the blink of an eye and then leave, like Tinkerbell out the window. No, it's not like that. So
7: let me lean on you because I've got 20 seconds left and you've been so gracious to come on and we'll have more with you tonight on Hannity. How do you see this verdict coming down if you had to give your best professional opinion?
4: Well, I've been wrong 2 times before. Well, calling verdicts anyway, I've been wrong a lot more than that, but I say they're going to follow the law.
7: The one and only Nancy Grace. We really appreciate you, Nancy. And I know you're with your beautiful children. Please send my best. We'll see you tonight on Hannity. We are on official verdict watch in this Lindsey Clancy case. We're going to look at the legal aspect and the criminal aspect of it with Paul Morrow and Greg Jarrett on the other side of this. And there's huge developments in the WNBA. We still have scheduled Enes Kanter Freedom. Maybe starting a big lawsuit. He'll tell us about that on the other side as well. 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
14: President Trump officially changing the name of Lake Ontario to Lake America. Trump signed an executive order from the Oval Office Thursday saying the name change goes into effect immediately.
15: So if you think about it, we have a Gulf and we have a lake. Now all we need is an ocean. So maybe we'll have to change the name of the Atlantic and or the Pacific. Maybe we'll change them both.
14: Trump signed the order as the U.S. and Canada ramp up their trade war. He says Canada acts like it's a U.S. state. The name of Lake Ontario predates the establishment of Canada. Kentucky Senator Mitch McConnell is expected back on the Senate floor next month. That's according to Republican Congressman Andy Barr. The 84-year-old former majority leader is recovering from a fall he suffered in June. He was discharged from a rehab center earlier this month and is recovering at home. McConnell's absence from the Senate has prompted calls for transparency from critics, including Kentucky Governor Andy Beshear. That's politics. I'm Brad Siegel.
16: Peek-a-boo. Peek-a-boo, smile.
17: Smile, buddy.
16: Come on, smile. Oh, honey, he's still not smiling.
17: Maybe he's not a smiler.
16: Yeah, maybe he's just not a happy baby.
17: Maybe he's just being a boy. You know how boys are.
16: Or maybe he's teething. Oh, poor baby, I think his gums hurt.
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7: All right, we got a lot of ground to cover. We are an official verdict watch in the Lindsey Clancy case. We'll get more analysis. We've got Greg Jarrett and Paul Morrow coming up. Also, we have Enes Kanter Freedom booked. Huge developments in the WNBA, and he's now threatening a lawsuit. He'll explain that. And jury watch continues straight ahead. Verdict watch. born on America's darkest day, 9/11/01, the Tunnel to Towers Foundation. 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
5: A desperate search for survivors. I'm Lisa Brady, Fox News, after devastating flash flooding and mudslides along Nepal's border with China.
15: Nobody's ever seen anything quite like that. We're very powerful, strong, you know, strong, well-built buildings were wiped out like they were toothpicks. That's a terrible thing.
5: President Trump says he's offered help, and State Department spokesman Tommy Pigott just telling Fox News,
6: "We're in close coordination with the local authorities as they assess their needs. We have already mobilized $500,000 in terms of emergency humanitarian assistance, including shelter, food, sanitation, things that are desperately needed."
5: Pigott says 90 Americans are among hundreds unaccounted for as around-the-clock search continues. The flooding's already blamed for more than 300 deaths. Nepal and China warning more flooding is possible. President Trump taking questions in the Oval Office after signing an executive order aimed at changing Lake Ontario's name to Lake America as a trade dispute with Canada deepens.
15: "We lose on average over the last 15 years $60 billion a year carrying Canada, so we just can't do it anymore. We love the people of Canada."
5: He argues U.S. industries have been treated unfairly. Canada blames U.S. demands for a breakdown in talks. Federal safety investigators flagging communication problems that appear to have allowed a commercial jet and the president's helicopter to get too close earlier this month. The NTSB's preliminary report says Reagan Airport controllers allowed both aircraft to take off at the same time.
8: Following a collision between an Army Black Hawk helicopter and an airliner last year, all takeoffs and landings at the airport are supposed to be halted whenever a helicopter is passing on a conflicting route. Officials say Marine One and the jet were not in danger of colliding, but were less than a mile apart.
5: Fox's Jared Halpern at the White House. The report also says controllers and Marine One pilots had a meeting on communication issues a week before the takeoff incident. The Dow up 104 at the bell. 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
9: A man is dead following an officer-involved shooting in Asheville. Police say early Thursday morning they responded to a breaking and entering in progress call on Nancy Street. Police entered the home and encountered a man armed with a knife. The man refused to drop the knife, leading to officers fatally shooting him. And no further details have been released. An investigation is underway following a deadly stabbing in Durham.
3: This incident happened Wednesday evening at a home on Old Oxford Road. The suspect, identified as 24-year-old Mauricio Rubio, has been taken into custody on murder charges, but no further details on a motive have been released. The convention center in Raleigh is getting a new identity. Thomas Cage reports.
10: The Raleigh Convention Center will be renamed the Atlantic Union Bank Convention Center as of Thursday. WRAL reports that Atlantic Union Bank purchased the naming rights for the next 15 years, paying the city over $500,000 up front with an annual fee increase of 2%. The center, which hosts various events, will also undergo a significant expansion, adding new ballrooms and meeting rooms. Construction is set to begin later this year and be completed by 2029, with a formal ceremony to mark the name change scheduled for today. I'm Thomas Cage.
3: And another Order of the Tar Heel honor is awarded to an out-of-this-world guest.
11: State Labor Commissioner Luke Farley welcomed North Carolina native and NC State grad Christina Cook to Raleigh on Wednesday as part of her home state tour celebrating the Artemis II mission. She grew up in Jacksonville and was a member of NASA's Artemis II crew, becoming the first woman to ever fly around the moon. Cook gave a speech and took questions from students in attendance. Then she was presented with the Order of the Tar Heel. She's been going around North Carolina making stops all week on her current tour. I'm Joe Morano.
3: And I'm Daphne Young.
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1: 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Our number is 800-941-SEAN if you want to be a part of the program. This, as I said earlier, this happened faster than I thought it would because, you know, everybody's been following this Lindsey Clancy case as it relates to this woman who claims that she was suffering from postpartum psychosis, was out of her mind, and, you know, ended up strangling her three children after she sent her husband out of the house so that she could go through that process. The last days of this trial were very, very revealing as the prosecution brought forth one expert witness after another saying, no, she was in her right mind. No, that's not true. No, we don't buy it. So it's getting very interesting. So they actually had closing arguments that went very quickly this morning. And again, we're on verdict watch. I don't know what to expect personally in terms of how fast the jury's going to come back with a verdict. First degree murder is what the prosecution is looking for. They could go to a lesser charge, and they could go with the insanity defense that the defense has been pushing in this case. What this case really has now come down to is Lindsey Clancy. It's about her state of mind, and I don't know how the jury is going to deal with it. I'm not confident in any way, shape, manner, or form how this is going to come back. I just don't know. But anyway, let me play for you Kevin Reddington, who is Lindsey Clancy's attorney, saying the prosecution has ripped the soul out of this girl. What about the soul of the three children? I was just wondering as I heard this.
2: I told you in the opening statement that this is a prosecution that has ripped the soul out of this girl. This is what they had. This is their family. How does this turn into this? How? Because of the damn medicine and the lousy medical care that she got. You can troop as many paid experts as you want to come in here and tell a jury, oh, well, she didn't say that she heard voices inside her head. She said she heard voices from outside her head. She said she was making chicken McNuggets. There was a bowl on the sofa. She wasn't making chicken McNuggets. She said something. As I think and I muse and I try real hard to tell you what my opinion is, that this woman was acting in her right mind when these children were killed.
1: Now, that's not the only thing that we heard. And again, the lead up to today's jury instructions leading into now deliberations. But we also have Jennifer Sprague, who is the assistant DA, saying that Lindsey Clancy's actions showed what they describe as deliberate choices. And she was in full control while killing. She strangled and admitted to strangling all three of her children after purposely sending her husband out to the store.
3: And the order also shows a rationality, the order she killed them in. Because Cora and Dawson are older. If she had tried to strangle one in front of the other, they would have known this is bad. And they would have tried to intervene or run and hide. And she had a very limited time. She didn't have time to try to find a child who ran off and hid. So taking Dawson first and moving him to a separate room, having Cora stay with Kellen, and having Dawson go in another room, that's rational. That makes sense. That's ordered thinking. And we didn't show you that post that she made about Dawson being a handful and not being compliant to show she was a bad mom. We showed it to you because it proves she knew that he was a handful. She knew that he was less likely to be compliant, to just go along. She knew that he might struggle. And so it made sense rationally to remove him and separate him first and kill him first. And she brought him into that room, into the office, and closed the door. And she wrapped that band around his little neck. And she squeezed until he was unconscious. As the blood's pooling in his face and causing those blood vessels to burst, causing him pain and panic and confusion. And defense calls Dr. La Posada to say, no, it wasn't 20 or 30 seconds. It was only 5 or 10 seconds until he went unconscious. I'm sorry. How many seconds is

0: Is it okay for them to have been in pain and panic and confusion? How about it wasn't okay for 1 second for any of those children to feel that?
1: All right, joining us now to weigh in on this as we are on official jury watch is our friend Greg Jarrett, Fox News legal analyst, New York Times bestselling author, and Paul Morrow, formerly ran counterterrorism operations for the NYPD intelligence, Fox News contributor. Guys, welcome both of you back to the program. Glad to have you both. Look, Greg, you're the expert. I'm not. If we get a quick verdict, I would imagine it's not going to be guilty like it usually is with a quick verdict, but I don't think this is going to be quick.
2: Yeah, you know, there's no way to tell. But I will say, having watched the closing arguments today, they were good on both sides. And understand, the closing arguments is storytelling. And in a close case like this one, it can make a critical difference in whether the verdict is guilty or not criminally responsible. And today, the contrast really struck me. It could not have been more stark. I mean, the defense put shoddy doctors and wretched healthcare system on trial, placing the blame squarely on them for Clancy's violent actions. And one of the more dramatic moments came when Kevin Reddington, the defense attorney, held up a chart right in front of the jury, and one by one, he read off the 13 different psychiatric drugs that his client was dosed with and the 19 other meds she was prescribed. You know, it was a cocktail of medical insanity that drove Clancy off a cliff, or at least that's what Reddington was conveying. So the defense has portrayed the healthcare system as the villain. Clancy is their victim. And look, that's a powerful narrative. The prosecution was equally powerful. They reversed it. And they reminded jurors that the only true victims here are the three innocent children, strangled deliberately, murdered methodically by their mother, the one person who was supposed to protect them. And the lead prosecutor really scoffed at the idea that bad health care was to blame, and for the first time offered a motive that Clancy wanted to end her misery over the burdens of being a mother and caring for three young children. She was depressed and exhausted. The only way to end her misery was to end the life of those kids, the source of her unhappiness, and a burden she just didn't want any longer. So, you know, both sides, exemplary closing arguments. I wouldn't want to be a juror in this case. I don't think we'll get a quick verdict.
1: I don't think so either. What shocked some people, it didn't shock us because we discussed this before I get to Paul and his take, is that the judge in this case will allow jurors to convict Clancy on manslaughter rather than murder if they so choose. And, you know, a lot of people online are like, how can you actually, you know, by strangling your three kids, how can that be conceived as manslaughter? By doing so, and maybe this is just my read, my interpretation, Greg, I want your legal analysis. My read on that is the judge is basically throwing a lifeline down the middle to the jury so that they can thread the needle, because he assumes that some people won't be willing to convict on a first-degree murder charge, which would carry a mandatory life sentence in prison without the possibility of parole.
2: You took the words right out of my mouth. You could have been Clarence Darrow in another life.
1: Nice try, but I don't believe that for a minute, but go ahead.
2: But look,
1: and he's also laid on the table not criminally responsible, which is the insanity defense.
2: Right, of course. So, you know, you've got guilty or not guilty, but reason of insanity. They call it different, you know, not criminally responsible in Massachusetts. But then he threw out, and you and I were talking about this last night. It was unclear to me, but now it's clear today, that he's giving them a third option, which is manslaughter. In this case, you know, under Massachusetts law, you know, it's an unintentional killing. Well, the facts don't support that. It was clearly an intentional killing. Was she in her right mind when she did it? That's a different issue. And so even though the facts don't support the manslaughter, the judge threw it out there as, just as you say, Sean, a lifeline, a potential compromise if the jurors are deadlocked.
1: All right, let me bring in Paul Morrow. Paul, I mean, all your years, I mean, you were great at your job. You ran the counterterrorism operations for NYPD, their intelligence operation. And you've seen a lot of crimes, a lot of horrific crimes over the years. What's your take on all of this? And you heard Greg's analysis. You heard the judge's ruling in this case and jury instructions, et cetera. Where do you see this going? And what do you think?
3: Well, first of all, as an attorney, I have to agree wholeheartedly with Greg that the manslaughter charge here was a lifeline to the jury. I think the judge's reasoning here to make it conform with the facts would be, once again, this almost metaphysical endeavor of the jurors to look into Lindsey Clancy's mind at that date and time and somehow or other try to interpolate from that the idea that, yeah, she did do it, which she admits, but somehow or other her mental defect caused her not to believe that this would result in the children's death.
1: All right, quick break. More with Greg Jarrett, more with Paul Morrow. We are officially on Verdict Watch in the Lindsey Clancy case. More of our coverage continues. Your calls and comments coming up, 800-941-SEAN. And also, if the jury does not come back with a verdict today, Ennis Cantor Freedom will join us.
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0: All right, we continue our analysis. We're on official verdict watch in the Lindsey Clancy case. In that trial, we continue with Paul Morrow and our friend Greg Jarrett. I think the judge, what the judge did today, I think probably it was him interpreting the complications in this case. And for him to say they can consider second-degree murder or manslaughter, I believe was him understanding that the odds would be very high to get a conviction of first-degree murder. And yet I assume that he believes that the jury is going to be divided, and so he's giving them the options he feels would be necessary to make a fair and just decision.
1: Agreed. Absolutely agree. He knows that this is going to be a very contentious thing. You're trying to interpret experts. And as I said, you are trying to do something metaphysical. And in Massachusetts, under Massachusetts law, because the burden remains, which is unusual, remains with the state, which the defense referenced heavily in their closing arguments, the state has to demonstrate that she was sane, as opposed to the reverse, which is normally what it is. So he knows exactly what you just said. This is going to be difficult. It's going to be contentious, and he's trying to offer them an off-ramp. But on the other hand, he can't just conjure one. He can't just say something like, and if you guys are deadlocked, you can consider robbery. It has to be based somehow or other in some theory of law. And so that's why I think what he was doing was giving them a way to say, essentially, she was so incapable of understanding that what she was doing, we can settle on this third and lesser crime. But it's even that is even a bigger reach than what's already on the table, which is the murder one and the murder two. Look, I've been saying all along since the beginning of this thing, once we got into the battle of the experts, that the closing arguments here were going to be more dispositive than you normally have in a criminal trial, because the massive evidence can cut both ways, again, because it's so esoteric what we're trying to do here. And what was going to be so important was going to be the narrative that either of the attorneys concretizes in the minds of the jurors as they go away. And in one sense, Massachusetts has a little bit of an edge here because they go last. And in this case, I felt they actually did a better job. I think Reddington would have been served by giving up the closing argument to somebody else. He didn't seem that sharp, struck me as weary, a little bit rambling.

0: They say everything happens for a reason, but I suspect everything happens for a reason. Like this commercial break. Did you need 15 seconds away from music? Or 15 seconds to eat a Reese's? Perhaps it's true. Everything happens for a Reese's.
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3: All right, 25 till the top of the hour. 800-941-SEAN is our number if you want to be a part of the program. Health, wellness, fitness, nutrition, longevity, it's all top of mind for every American. But in reality, aren't we all kind of making a lot of guesses? We're trying to take advice from this person, that person, this ad, that ad. Okay, you're guessing. You know, Linda never understood that kale kind of just sits in her gut and is rotting away and was not the best thing for her. And that's where the science of biome comes in. What do I mean by that? Why do some foods, when you eat them, you know, you need a nap? I'm so tired, or you feel bloated, or you have brain fog. Usually it means your body is trying to send you a direct message. Your fingerprint, that remains the same throughout your lifetime. Your DNA, same thing. 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
3: 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And you stop guessing and you start knowing. So again, you know, we are officially on verdict watch in the Lindsey Clancy case. I did not expect the jury to have this case until tomorrow. It's now in the hands of the jury because today was supposed to be closing arguments, jury instructions. And then I figured they'd come back tomorrow and they'd begin deliberations. No, it happened much faster, way faster than I anticipated. But with all that said, there are key developments in this, not the least of which, and this was a kind of a shock to some people. It wasn't a shock to me. It wasn't a shock to Greg Jarrett, who's with us, and Paul Morrow. We'll bring them back in a second. Is the judge literally said to the jury during instructions that he will allow the jurors to convict Clancy on manslaughter and also second degree murder. But then, you know, the possibilities did exist in the beginning of first degree murder. That conviction would carry a mandatory sentence of life in prison without any possibility of parole. Of course, she sent her husband out of the house and then, you know, one by one strangled all three of her children, which to me indicates some level of premeditation, at least in my mind. It's going to be a more complicated case because there was a sworn testimony about 13 different psychiatric drugs that were given by different doctors. Interactions between the drugs can be a real factor. And then the issue of postpartum psychosis, which is real. However, the prosecution was able to rebut a lot of that and said she knew exactly what she was doing. This was all premeditated. So anyway, we continue with two friends of the program, Greg Jarrett, Fox News legal analyst, New York Times bestselling author, Paul Morrow, formerly ran the counterterrorism operations for the NYPD intelligence, also a Fox News contributor. Paul, I didn't mean to interrupt you. We just ran out of time. I want you to pick up your analysis here. You've seen and you have seen a lot in your life in terms of crimes. And this becomes a lot more complicated considering the circumstances and the way the defense has presented this to the jury. So I really don't have any clue how this is going to turn out. My guess is they go for the lesser charges.
5: Oh, interesting. I don't know that they'll go for the manslaughter charge. It does feel to me like something the judge gave them as a safety valve. But I do think that the murder two being on the table, the prosecution did something very clever in their closing arguments. Aside from rebutting much of what Kevin Reddington, the defense attorney, said, at one point, Jennifer Sprague said in describing how the children were killed, which was smart alone. She put the focus back on the kids. He talked about the 30 seconds it would likely to have taken at least for the children to lose consciousness. He talked about the fact that the exercise bands were not knotted and therefore it would take longer. But then she said, that is extreme atrocity. Now, that's the murder one charge. That's the requirement for the murder one charge. If you get in their heads that the possibility of the murder one charge is real, then the default compromise becomes murder two. And so she was trying to elevate their thinking in that sense. I thought the prosecution did a better job of making concrete what occurred here, because as Greg knows, they tell you in law school and they tell you when you're trying cases, fact win cases. And I felt that the prosecution's closing was more factual.
3: Especially the expert witnesses they had in rebuttal, I thought was very, very powerful, because they just decimated the defense's arguments and said absolutely not true. Greg, let's get your take on it.
6: Yeah, the two psychiatric experts in rebuttal basically said to the jury, this woman over here, Lindsay Clancy, she's trying to con you. And they pointed to actions that showed elaborate planning and premeditation, that she knew what she was doing. Killing your children was done so elaborately and methodically, there must have been criminal intent, the kind of criminal intent for first-degree murder. You know, reading jurors is like reading tea leaves. And having said that, there was a moment today during the closing arguments, the prosecutor was reminding jurors of the precious lives that were taken so violently and callously that one of the female jurors started wiping tears from her eyes. Now, you know, the prosecutor said, don't forget the children. They were coldly and cruelly strangled by their mother. Clancy discarded her kids on the basement floor like broken toys because she was done playing the game of caring for them. And you know, to a moral certainty, that she is guilty. It was truly one of the more powerful closing arguments by a prosecutor I've ever seen. And, you know, it may have won the day.
3: And I would argue on the other side of it, I thought the defense made a powerful closing argument, even though I thought the momentum had clearly shifted to the prosecution in the lead up to closing today by laying out all of the psychiatric drugs she was on. Paul, I'm going to give you the last word on this part, then I'm going to do something horrible to both of you.
5: Well, what I would say is that, yeah, the defense was effective, referenced all the medications that she was on, but I felt that they might have done a better job on getting out ahead of what they had to know that the prosecution was going to come back with in their closing argument, which was she was only on two or three at the time of. And she was, in fact, a nurse who was aware of how she would have had to have taken better charge of her own care as she essentially doctor shopped. That was the implication of what the prosecution was saying on that point. And again, they get to speak last, a break they get in Massachusetts.
3: Well, that's an important point, too. Doctor shopping is a real thing. And people go to one doctor, they get a for example, if they're addicted to pain medication, anxiety medication, I don't know, sleep medication. People get addicted very easily to any of these drugs. And a lot of them scare the hell out of me personally. I've never taken a pain pill in my life short of Excedrin or Advil. And I will tell you that is very real. And there might have been possibly an addiction component here that nobody really talked a lot about.
5: Yeah. And, you know, there is this canard that she was on 30 different medications. Not accurate. It was 13. She had 30 different prescriptions that she apparently wasn't keeping very good track of. I think that they brought out a couple of facts. The idea that when she woke up in the hospital, she said she was horrified and asked about a lawyer. What that argues is that she was thinking cogently at that point. And the prosecution nailed this down in closing, which was, would it believe she was psychotic and hearing voices on the day that she did what she did? Then she was cogent enough in the hospital upon waking up to ask about a lawyer and to say she was horrified. And then she tells the chaplain weeks later that her kids are safe in heaven. This psychosis seems to arrive quite punctually, and it can't be the excuse every time she's challenged. And I felt like, again, the facts favored the prosecution in closing, but the defense did a very good job of doing something we all know, which is frustration with the medical industry.
3: Greg, I'll give you your final thought. This is where I'm not going to be a friend to either one of you, and you have every right to punch me in the face, both of you, when you see me the next time. How is this going to end? Greg, I'm going to give you the hard question first.
6: I knew it was coming. Because you,
3: because you're a jerk, Hannity, and we've been friends for a long time.
6: Yeah, well, we have. And as I said before, I ain't.
3: By the way, it's an impossible question in a lot of ways. And I will join the two of you and give you my take.
6: You know, either way it goes will not surprise me because both sides presented a compelling, persuasive.
3: All right, now it sounds like I'm interviewing a DSA candidate that doesn't want to answer if they support defunding the police, and I keep asking over and over again. I agree with that analysis. Nothing will surprise me here, but how does it end?
6: Can't tell you. It's a big question mark. It is such a close case. But Paul is smarter than I am. So Paul, go ahead.
3: That's a nice way to pass the buck. Now Paul's going to hate both of us. Paul, what do you think?
5: Yeah, maybe I should punch Greg. I would never punch you, Sean. My understanding is you're an expert martial artist. All right, look.
3: You would regret it, but I couldn't hit a friend, so you're lucky in that respect.
5: I've heard that. So, all right, look, I have resisted making any kind of prediction because I don't want to influence anything, but now that it's gone to the jury and you're putting me on the spot, I'm going to go with hung jury. I'm going to say we're going to be deliberating for a while, and I think they hang.
3: All right, I'm going to tell you it's going to be a compromise verdict. They're going to take the lifeline the judge drew with them. In other words, the lesser charge of either second-degree murder or manslaughter. If I had to guess out of the two, I would predict manslaughter. I don't think the jury is going to come back with not criminally responsible. I don't believe the insanity defense works here in full because of a lot of the facts you guys both brought out here. Guys, thanks for staying. I really appreciate it. I know you gave up a lot of your time today. Thank you both, Paul Morrow and Greg Jarrett. All right, quick break, right back. We'll continue. The jury now has convened for the day, which means they will begin deliberations again tomorrow. So when we come back, Enes Kanter Freedom will weigh in. We have new developments in the WNBA controversy as well. Enes Kanter Freedom says he is eligible still to be part of the draft in 2027. Will join us with his take. He's been banned from the Chicago Sky Stadium. He was kicked out after being yelled at by one of the Chicago players. We'll get to him. 800-941-SHAWN if you want to be a part of the program.
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0: All right, let's get to some calls. Jan is in North Carolina. Hey, Jan, how are you? Is there anything more beautiful than the mountains in North Carolina? Wow, so stunning. I've been there.
1: Absolutely nothing, but I'm more towards the beach, Sean.
0: I'm a beach person, too. That's why I'm living in my free state of Florida. I wouldn't change it for a second.
1: I know. I'm a halfback, you know? Where does you come halfway back?
0: Hey, what's going on?
1: I had one point, or kind of a comment, I guess. I was watching the Nick Shirley protest in California, you know, on that Stop Nick Shirley Act. And my situation with watching that is Antifa came in. These people, Antifa people, even the ones he interviewed, all had masks on. If they're so proud of what they're doing and think they're so right, why are they wearing masks? Only bank robbers wear masks. If you're ashamed of what you're doing, you're going to cover your face so nobody knows who you are. Does that make sense?
0: Yeah, I totally agree. I look, I have a real problem with these masks. However, I mean, look what they did out in California and they've been doing in other places. They don't want ICE agents, people who have been doxxed and threatened and attacked and attempts on their lives. And I mean, they have been harassed at a level we've never seen before. I think they should be able to conceal their identity. I think any police officer, law enforcement agent should be able to conceal their identity, especially in light of where we are with defund, dismantle, no ICE, open borders and everything in between. So I think it's absolutely insane. Anyway, I got to run, Jan. I do appreciate your call. Glad you're out there. The jury now has convened for the day, which means they will begin deliberations again tomorrow. So when we come back, Enes Kanter, Freedom will weigh in. We have new developments in the WNBA controversy as well. Look, our friends at Sig Sauer, they are celebrating 250 years of freedom with an exciting summer promotion. Now, when you buy any new P365 pistol, you will get, and this is an amazing gift, a free Sig Sauer everyday carry flashlight. I have it every day with me. This is one of the very best carry flashlights that you can buy. And right now, when you buy the number one concealed carry pistol in the U.S. today, you will get that for free. Now, just so you know, the Sig Sauer P365, that's kind of my everyday carry. It is the number one best-selling concealed carry pistol in America. And I also have the M17, which is the official sidearm of every branch of our military. But look, more than, you know, they're the number one. Sig Sauer is manufacturing the Live Free or Die state of New Hampshire. And about half their workforce is former military. And they're constantly innovating. They're on the forefront of innovation. Anyway, on this show, we're Sig Sauer family. Sweet baby James and I have several Sig Sauer firearms. Linda owns the P365 Rose Special Edition. It's part of a online Rose Special Edition club, whatever the hell that means. And she says, I can't be a member. I'm a P365 owner. Why can't I be a member of your club?
2: 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You know, we don't like everybody. Just kidding.
0: Oh, so you're discriminating.
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7: The jury's done for the day on Lisa Brady, Fox News. The judge in the Massachusetts murder trial of Lindsay Clancy, charged with killing her three young children, sending jurors home for the night just over 3 hours after deliberations began. The defense argues Clancy suffered a psychotic break after being misdiagnosed and overmedicated, strangling the children just before jumping out a second floor window in 2023. But Plymouth County Assistant DA Jennifer Sprague says there are multiple red flags over Clancy's claim a voice told her to do it.
8: She only heard the voice one time. She never heard it before, and she hasn't heard it since. So how that works, it's a red flag that she's making up the voice.
7: Sprague also using her closing argument to detail Clancy's planning and decision-making on the day of the killings.
9: This jury must now decide, is Lindsay Clancy criminally responsible for killing her three children, Cora, Dawson, and Callan? Specifically, did the prosecution prove beyond a reasonable doubt that she had the substantial capacity to understand the killings were wrong and to control her actions?
7: Fox's Brian Yenis at the courthouse in Plymouth. The jury is also allowed to consider manslaughter instead of murder. This could deepen the trade dispute with Canada.
10: We're going to be changing the name of Lake Ontario, effective immediately, to Lake America.
7: President Trump signing an executive order that Canada does not have to follow. That Great Lake is a border between Canada and New York. The president has argued Canada treats the U.S. unfairly on trade. Canada blames U.S. demands for the recent breakdown in trade talks. Americans are among the hundreds missing after deadly flooding in Nepal along the border with China.
11: We have 90 Americans that are currently unaccounted for that we're in coordination with local authorities to try to locate.
7: State Department spokesman Tommy Pigott says no American casualties are confirmed. That flooding is blamed for more than 300 deaths. 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
12: The passing of Dolly Parton this week is drawing new attention to a collection of her earliest work archived at UNC Chapel Hill. Kyle Wilson reports.
13: The university's Southern Folklife Collection holds several items connected to Parton's first ever professional recording, put on tape all the way back in 1959.
14: Well, puppy love, they'll call it puppy love.
13: Puppy Love was recorded by Parknet Louisiana Studio when she was just 12 years old. The master recording became part of a Gold Band Records collection acquired by UNC in the 1990s. The archive includes photographs, additional recordings, sheet music, and other items documenting Parton's career. I'm Kyle Wilson.
12: An investigation is underway following the death of an inmate at the Buncombe County Detention Facility. The sheriff's office says on Monday, 33-year-old Douglas Stroop was found unresponsive in his cell. He was taken to the hospital where he died on Tuesday. Raleigh police say they've removed former employees from a system that gives officers access to license plate data collected by flock cameras. Internal audits found several former employees were still listed as active users, although the department said they no longer had city-issued credentials. And if skies over North Carolina cooperate, overnight stargazers could be treated to one of the most dramatic moon displays in many years. More from Rebecca Hughes.
0: The full Sturgeon moon will coincide with a deep partial lunar eclipse, turning the moon a reddish color, which some call a blood moon, as Earth's shadow covers more than 96% of its surface. WAVY reports the eclipse will peak just after midnight and be visible across North America. Weather permitting, it could be one of the best lunar viewing opportunities until 2029. I'm Rebecca Hughes.
12: And I'm Daphne Young.
14: This report is...
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0: 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Coming up next, our final news roundup and information overload hour.
1: All right, news roundup, information overload hour. Toll free, our telephone number is 800-941-SHAWN if you want to be a part of the program. You know, this whole issue, and again, fascinating developments, jury now, and I didn't expect this today, as we've been telling you all day, the jury now has in their hands, we're officially on verdict watch as it relates to the Lindsey Clancy trial. But we're just going to shift gears because there's so much other news out there that is pretty fascinating. You know, all of this stuff with the WNBA, first it started with the treatment of Caitlin Clark. And there is a certain initiation part of this that begins when somebody enters a new league. It's kind of baptism by fire. Hey, welcome to the big leagues. And there are flagrant fouls. They get a little roughed up because you're not a college player anymore. And we don't really care that you were the number one scoring collegiate college woman's basketball player in history. We don't care about any of that. And so there was a certain amount of that, but she's not in her rookie year anymore. She is now a seasoned veteran in the WNBA, one of the greatest shooters in basketball that I've ever seen in my life. She's phenomenal, amazing player. And then the issue of Sophie Cunningham came up. And then, of course, the WNBA can't decide what the W stands for, which means women. They can't define what a woman is. Then you have this whole issue, Enes Kanter Freedom, other men that were former NBA players saying, good, I'll be eligible for the draft. If you're going to say, you know, trans people count and all your coaches are going to have trans people count shirts on and you're going to harass the hell out of Sophie Cunningham, then we feel that, okay, you got to be challenged on your ridiculous position. Then you have this other sidebar, which is Clay Travis offering $10 million for the WNBA championship team from last year, Vegas, to play the high school team, not high school all-stars, the high school team of his picking. And of course, you hear crickets. That $10 million would cover the championship Vegas team's entire player salary, which is currently $7 million, and give $3 million to the owners, and it would raise money for charity. And now he has upped the ante. He did this on my podcast, hanging out with me, Sean Hannity. You can download it, take a look at it in your spare time. And he said, you know what? They didn't give me a response to my challenge, my offer to give them $10 million. And now I'm going to take it a step further. I will pick an eighth grade young men, I guess boys, basketball team to play last year's championship WNBA team. And if you win, I'll give you $10 million. It's not a bet. Like if they lose, they got to pay him $10 million. That's not what the offer is. And of course, still, as of today, coming on the air, crickets from the WNBA because they are probably deathly afraid of this because if that eighth grade boys basketball team beat the WNBA championship team of last year, that would be enormously embarrassing. Wouldn't be too cool for them. But just let's go back to the beginning. This is what Sophie Cunningham had to say.
2: And you talked about wanting to protect young girls who shouldn't have to go against biological men. Just can you expand your viewpoint on that?
3: I mean, I think I said what I said. I think it's kind of common sense. And I think I'll always believe in that. I think it's really important to protect children. And that's little girls who are also involved in that category. And so I stand on what I said. And I always believe that.
1: Now, Sir Charles Barkley weighed in on the WNBA controversy, and he said that Adam Silver, Kathy Engelbert should come out and say no to transgender people, that they're not going to play in the W should mean something, NBA. And if you don't like it, kick rocks. Here's what he said.
4: Adam should come out and Kathy. I like both of them a lot. Women can all, there's no transgender people going to play in the WNBA. If you don't like it, kick rocks. We're not going to discuss it anymore. The WNBA is for women. And listen, this is the last time we're going to discuss it. We're not going to turn it over to the fools on the internet. We're not going to turn it over to Congress and things like the WNBA is for women only, period.
1: Period. And he also stated something we've been saying, that even though people like Caitlin Clark and Sophie Cunningham are drawing a ton of new fans to the WNBA, which benefits everybody in the WNBA because a rising tide lifts all boats. And that means more attendance. More attendance means more money for the players that will be available. And he points out, yeah, they just hated these two. Listen.
4: Those girls do not like Caitlin Clark or Sophie Cunningham. There's something going on there. Because most of the time, when you see something, it has something to do with Caitlin or Sophie. I think those other women in the WNBA don't like them.
1: Okay, sports is a business. And if you have star players, I don't care if it's Michael Jordan, Magic Johnson, Larry Bird, whoever the star player is, star players attract a lot of attention and draw people into arenas, which means more money for the teams and for the league that would be available to play players, more money. They don't get paid a lot in the WNBA, to be honest. And it's just unbelievable. It got so bad, there were dueling protests outside the WNBA game at the Barclays Center in Brooklyn this past Saturday.

Now, this has taken on a whole new life after what happened this past weekend. And so Enes Kanter should make a point. He's actually, he said to me on TV last night, he'll join us in a second, said, I'm a fan of the WNBA. I said, are you going to sue? He goes, I don't want to hurt the league.

0: I'm a fan of the league, but he's also a fan of Sophie Cunningham and her courageous stand. Anyway, so he's at the game cheering on Sophie Cunningham, who apparently is a friend of his. And as a result, you know, we end up with the Chicago Sky player, a woman by the name of Natasha Cloud, you know, turns from the court, approaches the seat, yelling and cursing, saying, you're not going to get to sleep with her, using a lot of F-bombs, according to Ennis, who'll join us in a second. And now the WNBA does have rules, and the rules are very clear. Any verbal altercation with a fan is treated as conduct detrimental to the game. And as Cantor Freedom is with us. I was pretty impressed with what you said last night. You really don't want to go forward and hurt the league. You're a fan of the WNBA. I want to establish that first.
1: Oh, of course. I mean, listen, I think those, you know, females work so hard, right? And they, every day, you know, they hurt. Sometimes, you know, they go in and out every night. They work so hard to get to that point. I don't want to hurt the league. I don't want to go out there and just bring a lawsuit, which I will probably, I don't want to say probably, I'm definitely going to win because it's a discrimination if they don't change the rules and if they don't select me. So I don't want to hurt the league because they're losing $50 million every year already. So I really want to, you know, sit down with actually Kathy Engelbert and try to understand her point. You know, I have no problem with, I'm not a difficult person to deal with. You know, I'm a peacemaker. I'm not a troublemaker. So if she has enough courage, just sit down with me, have a conversation, and then explain to me what's going on so I can have a better understanding of where she's coming from.
0: Let's talk about what happened with this player, Natasha Cloud, when you were at the game the other night cheering on your friend, and you said Sophie's a friend of yours, Sophie Cunningham.
1: Mm-hmm. So let me talk about it last night. You know, at the end of the third quarter, they put Sophie Cunningham in, and she shot a three, and I literally put my hands up in the air to celebrate it. The next position, Natasha came back and said, she's not going to sleep with you. I remember... I turned around to my manager. I'm like, did she really said that? And the next position, she came back and I was like, I'm not trying to sleep with her. I'm just here to support my friend and protect women. And obviously she started to bark at me. She was dropping a lot of F-bombs, which is very sad because she's loved by the Chicago fans. And I'm sure she had a lot of young fans and kids on the stands idolizing her. So she definitely needs to check herself because, I mean, she's an idol in Chicago, and she needs to act better for sure.
0: Now, I wasn't there, but I'm looking at the WNBA and what their, you know, rules are, and they have rules of conduct for players. And I watched the videotape, but I wasn't there, and you were the one that was there. I saw you staying in your position,
1: right,
0: not making any moves towards the court or towards any player. And that all of a sudden she clearly was moving towards you, clearly saying things. You're saying she was dropping F-bombs and she's not going to sleep with you, whatever she was saying. Clearly that's a violation, as you pointed out, of their own code of conduct for their players, isn't it?
1: So I played basketball 11 years in the NBA, and every before the season, right, we had the NBA security meeting, and they were explaining to us the rules of the fans. So the fans are not allowed to touch the player, or they're not allowed to cross baseline or the sideline. As soon as they do, you can throw them out of the game without a warning. So I remember, you know, when she would start, like, you know, barking at me, she started to walk towards me. I simply got out, put my hands in the air, and I softly said, I'm here to protect women. And she was dropping F-bombs. And the thing is, I did not get any kind of warning. And I want to make this very clear because I did listen to the owner's, you know, comment. Apparently, now standing up for women puts you on the same threat level as an active shooter. Like, who is this PR guy, right? For him to come out and make a comment about, you know, my actions equal to holding a gun, like, what is wrong with him? So definitely we are looking to bring a lawsuit because what they did is unacceptable.
0: Well, you know, and it's not like, you know, other people in the WNBA have not come out hard against poor Sophie. I mean, you have this Lynx coach, for example, supporting trans kids and trans kids belong and all this stuff. And Sophie has taken a lot of verbal abuse from fans. But you had a code of conduct you had to abide by as a fan. I did not see in any way that you violated it. People, you know, wear T-shirts like the coach of the Minnesota Lynx and other coaches. And, okay, so they're making a statement. You had on your T-shirt a definition of a woman. But according to the WNBA fan code of conduct, you should be issued a warning for any alleged violation before you're forced to leave the game. Not only were you not issued a warning, you've been banned now for life. When I asked you if you would sue last night, you said you don't want to hurt the league. What about suing the owner of the Chicago Sky, the principal owner who made that statement?
1: Yep, exactly. That's what we're going to focus on. Because, listen, they lose so much money every year anyway. And I think, you know, when you see players like Caitlin Clark, Sophie Cunningham, and I'm sure there are many more out there. I mean, they work so hard, and they are an idol for so many girls out there. So I don't want to hurt the league. But when it comes to the owner of Chicago Sky, yes, for sure, we are definitely looking into a lawsuit.
0: All right, quick break. Right back. More with Enes Kanter on the other side. Also, we'll get to some of your calls and comments.
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0: All right, our final moments with Enes Kanter Freedom. Now, the ESPN had reported that you were told, and you told me last night this is a false report, that you were told that you will not be eligible for the 2027 draft. Have you had any update on that?
1: So, no, we are still waiting, actually. So, I'm not a difficult person to deal with. If the WNBA ever come out, right, let's just say tomorrow, they come out and they added the word biological next to the word female, right, in their collective bargaining, Article 13, Section 1A. If they added that, I will drop everything tomorrow immediately. So, but if they don't, I am...
0: When you say drop everything, does that mean you would drop any lawsuit against the owner of the Chicago Sky?
1: I will walk to a sunset. I will leave the WNBA alone, and I'm like, you know what? Just, you guys got it. I will come to games, watch it, and I will just have fun with it. But without that word, biological, right? If someone identifies as a woman, they should be allowed to play. So here I am, identifying as a woman, and I am going to play, and I'll be the best draft pick they had ever existed.
0: If I was an owner of one of the WNBA teams, I would draft you in a heartbeat and beg you to come, because there's no way they'll lose in a game if you're in that game. What did you think of Clay Travis's proposal? An eighth grade boys team against their championship team. Who do you think would win?
1: I mean, he's offering $10 million.
0: That's a lot of money.
1: That is a lot of money. So if I'm an owner, if I'm a coach, and if I trust my team, I'm like, hey, go ahead and take the deals. And listen, if you beat Clay Travis's team, that's your point. You're going to show
0: him. You're not risking anything except a little embarrassment if you lose.
1: Exactly. So I'll take that $10 million any day if I was a coach.
0: Yeah. Well, Enes, I really appreciate the stand you take. Mm-hmm. I really admire your friends with Sophie. Please send our best regards to her. I think she's one of the most courageous people I've ever witnessed in the public arena. And good for her. She's standing up for young girls. And she's also saying we need to love all people as well. Nobody wants to hear that part of what she says. Enes Kanter Freedom, my friend, thank you so much for being with us. We appreciate your time. 800-941-SHAWN if you want to be a part of the program. Listen, sadly, and this I mean this with all my heart, it is sad to see the rise of anti-Semitism worldwide in the halls of Congress on college campuses. It just sucks. I mean, I don't know how this has happened. You hear it on the airwaves. It's just sad. Synagogues, schools, community centers now have to strengthen security because this hatred is

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19: Ah, 1971. It was a simpler time, a groovy time. Soul Train had just started chugging along. Everyone had a lava lamp for some reason. Weeble started to wobble, but as we all know, they don't fall down.
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19: But it wasn't all Weebles and bell bottoms. There was also the Vietnam War and a growing nationwide movement protesting it.
21: Look behind you! 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
19: Across the country, people were speaking up. And the more they did, the more they learned about the hidden underbelly of the most powerful law enforcement agency in the land. I'm Ed Helms, host of Snafu, Season 2, Medburg. The story of a daring heist that exposed J. Edgar Hoover's epic FBI snafu. Hear the incredible true story that almost got buried.
22: I was told that it might not be published the next day or might not be published ever.
19: As told by the ordinary citizens who took extraordinary measures.
23: Getting caught was virtually inevitable.
19: To expose J. Edgar Hoover's secret FBI.
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3: I 25 till the top of the hour, 800-941 Sean, if you want to be a part of the program. 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All right, you know, wow, what a crazy day this has been. Linda, this has been a crazy day. You know,
4: no shortage of news, that's for sure.
3: Well, there's never a shortage of news. I mean, I thought closing arguments were fascinating today, to be honest, in this Lindsey Clancy case. I just, you know, I mean, the prosecution, she made a choice to kill her kids. They're very powerful. The DA Sprague opened up prosecution's closing argument saying it doesn't dispute Clancy's mental health struggles, but those struggles don't discount the fact that these killings occurred. This case is not about our mental health system and how it treats women. You know, what's on trial here, what's the issue here, is what Lindsey Clancy did the night that she, you know, killed her three children and strangled all three of them after what seemed like a premeditation to me, that's my opinion, by sending her husband out. And she did one child after another child after another child. And then the DA emphasized that many of the medications Clancy was prescribed were not taken as instructed. She is a nurse. 30 prescriptions. Paul Morrow was right earlier. It does bring up the issue of potential doctor shopping. I thought the system was now fixed to stop that, but apparently not. But only on three medications, according to testimony at that time. You know, the closing rebuttal of the prosecution, you have expert witness after expert witness saying, no, she knew what the hell she was doing. And anyway, so those were her arguments. The defense is painting Lindsey Clancy as a good mother. I'm not sure that was the best argument. I think the best case they made is putting on experts that countered other experts. I mean, it's a battle of the experts here. In terms of, you know, whether or not she was in a state of postpartum psychosis, whether or not this cocktail of medications that she never should have been given played a role in her system. And, you know, what is the jury going to do? The more interesting part of it is when, and again, I didn't expect this to happen. I thought today was going to be closing arguments, maybe jury instructions, or they come back in the morning and get jury instructions. It all happened very quickly. But I think the fact that the judge shocked many and is now allowing jurors to consider lesser charges, one would be second degree murder. The other would be manslaughter. Originally, the options for the jury would have been first degree murder, where a conviction carries a mandatory sentence of life in prison without any possibility of parole, or not criminally responsible. In other words, the insanity verdict. And if that would be if the prosecution fails to prove she was legally responsible beyond a reasonable doubt, She would then be committed to a state psychiatric hospital in Massachusetts. But I'm telling you right now how that ends. She will be at some point, probably sooner than later, because we know the justice system the way it is, be let out. Pretty remarkable case on so many different levels. All right, let's get to our phones. 800-941-SHAWN if you want to be a part of the program. Jack in Minnesota. Jack, how are you? How did you feel about your governor giving that convicted sex offender of a 10-year-old girl repeatedly raping her, giving that person a pardon? How did you feel about that in Minnesota, Tampon Tim?
5: Hi, Sean. I'm not very familiar on that case, but as far as I know, the victim actually asked Walls to give the pardon. And I believe it had something to do with, I don't know anything beyond that.
3: A 10-year-old girl is not in a position to make such an appeal to a judge, in my humble opinion.
5: Well,
3: you don't allow convicted rapists of 10-year-old girls, you don't grant them amnesty. Sorry, I don't think that's complicated.
5: John, like I said, I'm not familiar with the case. That's what I heard. I don't know how old she is today. I don't know anything about that. You asked my opinion on it. I gave you my opinion. It's not why I called.
3: What's up?
5: I wanted to talk to you today about the WNBA. The other day I heard you say, with regard to the WNBA, that if they go woke, they will go broke. And that, to me, is just a ridiculous sentiment, because they cannot go woke. They already are woke. It's a woke organization. They've been woke since their inception.
6: They're not going to capitulate to the right. With regard to Sophie Cunningham's comments, like, my dear Lynx team, you know, Cheryl Reeve is absolutely correct. Like, they're not going to capitulate to the right. They're going to stand for trans rights, because that's the base of the fan.
3: Sophie Cunningham said to love people and respect people. The Lynx coach wore a T-shirt supporting, you know, saying trans kids belong. Okay, so that's what your Lynx coach did. So the league has ratcheted it up, and then the league can't define what a woman is. Do you think men should be allowed to be drafted into the WNBA?
5: I don't think men should be allowed to be drafted into the WNBA.
3: Well, then why can't they define what a woman is then? How do you define a woman?
5: A woman is a woman.
3: Okay, not a definition, because they can't define a woman. So the W means women. How do you define a woman?
5: Sean, what do you think about Caitlin Jenner?
3: You don't answer a question with a question. How do you define a woman?
5: I already defined a woman. A woman is a woman.
3: A woman is a woman. That is not a definition. Nice try. And that is therein where the controversy goes. Because do you think biological men should be allowed in girls' locker rooms in grammar school and high school?
5: No, Sean.
3: Yes or no? It's a simple question.
5: Yes.
3: Biological men. So you have a 9-year-old daughter, 10-year-old daughter, and biological men should be allowed in your little girl's locker room, and you're okay with that?
5: Well, that's not a scenario that happens.
3: That's what you just said.
5: You can't have a biological man in a child's locker room. They would also be...
3: You just said you support it. What are you talking? You're talking out of both sides of your face.
5: No...
3: Yeah, you are. Yeah, Linda, am I hearing him right? I think I'm hearing him okay.
4: I think your hearing is very good, actually.
3: Thank you.
5: They're not.
3: So do you support biological men in girls' locker rooms in grammar school and high school? It's yes or no.
5: They wouldn't be men if they're in high school and grammar school.
3: They have male body parts.
5: They would be children.
3: Should they be allowed in grammar school girls and high school girls' locker room? Yes or no?
5: You're talking about minors, though.
3: Yes or no?
5: I said yes.
3: They should be. Okay, so that your 10-year-old daughter can be in a locker room, and she's changing, and a biological man is changing right in front of her, and you have no problem with that.
5: It's not a biological man. It would be.
3: Biological men, meaning that they have male body parts. Do you need me to get specific and name them?
5: No, absolutely not.
3: No, you don't want to hear that. But that's what they would be seeing. And you're okay. You just said you're okay with that. So based on your thinking here, then why should biological men not be allowed to play in a league where your beloved Lynx coach that you said they're your team is wearing trans kids belong? So... should some male, biological male, be allowed to play in the WNBA? That's a yes or no question again.
5: The answer would be yes.
3: Okay, so Enes Kanter Freedom should be allowed to be drafted.
6: No, because he's not a woman.
3: Okay, you really... Linda, why am I getting upset over this? This is like you trying to
4: piss me off. Well, let's just ask a simple question. Why isn't Enes a woman if he says he identifies as a woman? What's the difference?
3: A person identifies as a woman. Why shouldn't Enes be allowed to play?
4: You just said a woman is a woman.
3: Identifying as a woman. Yeah, there you go.
4: How does that work?
3: So how... Explain that, because you're talking out of both sides of your face. And frankly, I'm not going to be rude here, but I'm just going to be honest. You kind of sound pretty dumb.
6: No, that's okay. You can call me dumb. I don't mind.
3: Of course not. Go ahead. Last word. I'm moving on. I got other callers.
6: Okay. Enes has not gone through the process. He has not lived his life.
3: If he goes through the process, he's saying he identifies as a woman. Can he get drafted? Should he be allowed to get drafted?
6: Do you understand that the process of transition...
3: If a biological man says they identify as a woman, should they be allowed to play?
6: It's not that simple.
3: Oh, it is that simple. Because you're talking about biological men with male body parts that you didn't want me to describe in detail, which I'm very happy about, that would be playing in the WNBA. And you said you have no problem with biological men. That means men with private parts that are male playing against young girls in grammar school and in high school. You're fine with that, but now you can't make up your mind if biological men can play in the WNBA.
6: No, I have made up my mind. I already told you my opinion on that.
3: What is it?
6: People assigned male at birth can play in the WNBA so long as they have transitioned to a woman. Enes Kanter Freedom does not fall into...
3: Oh, so in other words, they have to go through castration and a full trans surgical procedure, even though you're saying that if they just identify as a woman, that's not good enough. That's what you're saying?
6: Not entirely. I'm not a.
3: I have no patience for you anymore. Linda, am I wrong? I just don't have the patience here.
4: Being a liberal. You can agree to everything at all times, and then that agreement can change within seconds, moments, really.
3: All right, let's get to our phone. I'm going to lose my mind here. I am Nebraska Robert, Sean Hannity Show. What's up, Robert?
7: Hey, Sean. Thanks for taking my call. So yesterday, you and Linda, you were talking about the clinics in California that's proposed to stand up for personal care, which is called that. And then you and Linda both made your own points on the topic, which I 100% agree with both of you. You each went kind of down a different direction, but you're both right. So setting aside the simple fact that it's just weird that someone actually come up with that idea, I handle state and federal money, and typically federal money is earmarked to be spent on very specific things. I can't imagine that there is somewhere that someone decided, hey, we're going to earmark this money to be spent on that. I just want to get your opinion on that.
3: Let me just let people know what we're talking about. Let me replay this guy in Los Angeles and his great proposal. Listen.
8: If you thought Los Angeles and California couldn't get any more crazier, watch this.
9: I'd like to propose that Los Angeles consider a pilot program for free hygienic sexual relief clinics, primarily serving the homeless and unhoused. This means equality. It means private sexual relief through masturbation or, where appropriate and consensual, with a partner, all funded by public tax dollars and managed with professional oversight.
8: Yes.
3: All right. I think this is like what I go through before every show. And that is Linda trying to piss me off. I've had a caller now piss me off. Now I have this idiot in Los Angeles pissing me off. All right. I'm not taking the bait. I'm just not going there. I'm not going to do it. I think, Linda, you should be very proud of me. I am not allowing my emotions.
4: What was the final thought from Robert?
3: No, I didn't know we had time. I thought we were out of time. It's telling me in my ear. Last word, Robert.
7: My final thought on the whole thing is I don't understand how the money could even be spent in that form.
3: I don't know either, to be honest. I think this is welcome to what's on the ballot in November. In 68 days, this is what we're dealing with. This is what's at stake. Robert, you're a good man. Appreciate you. Love Nebraska. Love the people there. Down home. Salt of the earth. Listen, you want to start a business. Maybe you've been dreaming about opening the doors to your business for, I don't know, maybe a decade of your life, and the moment's finally here and you're getting close. 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
14: What's happening, fellow sports fans? It's Andy West. Let's look back on this day in sports history. August 27th. We'll start off today in 1982, where Ricky Henderson broke Lou Brock's 1974 record of 118 stolen bases in a season and stole three more bases in the A's 5-4 loss to the Milwaukee Brewers. It gave Henderson 122 steals in 127 games. Today in 1985, Mary Jo Fernandez, at the age of 14 years and 8 days, becomes the youngest player to win a match at the U.S. Open. Fernandez beat Britain's Sarah Gomer 6-1, 6-4. And today in 2017, rookie Rhys Hoskins of the Phillies homered for the fifth straight game and made a diving catch to start a game-changing triple play in the fifth inning, leading Philadelphia to a 6-3 victory over the Chicago Cubs. Hoskins led off the eighth with a homer, giving him 11 home runs in his first 18 games, becoming the fastest in Major League history to reach 11 homers. Hoskins had just been called up from AAA on August 10th.
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That's going to wrap things up for today. Obviously, top of mind, captivating the nation, all things Lindsey Clancy trial and jury and verdict and everything in between. We've got a lot of people, Nancy Grace among them. We have reporters everywhere. Also, we're planning on checking in with Mike Rogers. This race in Michigan is too important. Ken Paxton's too. But anyway, we'll have the best legal analysis coverage, news you'll never get from the legacy media mob because they are abusively biased and corrupt. Set your DVR tonight, Hannity, 9 Eastern. We will see you tonight, back here with more on all of this tomorrow. Thank you all for making this show possible.

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5: The jury is done for the day on Lisa Brady, Fox News. The judge in the Massachusetts murder trial of Lindsay Clancy, charged with killing her three young children, sending jurors home for the night just over 3 hours after deliberations began. The defense argues Clancy suffered a psychotic break after being misdiagnosed and overmedicated, strangling the children just before jumping out a second floor window in 2023. But Plymouth County Assistant DA Jennifer Sprague says there are multiple red flags over Clancy's claim a voice told her to do it.
6: She only heard the voice one time. She never heard it before, and she hasn't heard it since. So how that works, it's a red flag that she's making up the voice.
5: Sprague also using her closing argument to detail Clancy's planning and decision making on the day of the killings.
7: This jury must now decide, is Lindsay Clancy criminally responsible for killing her three children, Cora, Dawson, and Callan? Specifically, did the prosecution prove beyond a reasonable doubt that she had the substantial capacity to understand the killings were wrong and to control her actions?
5: Fox's Brian Yenis at the courthouse in Plymouth. The jury is also allowed to consider manslaughter instead of murder. This could deepen the trade dispute with Canada.
8: We're going to be changing the name of Lake Ontario, effective immediately, to Lake America.
5: President Trump signing an executive order that Canada does not have to follow. That Great Lake is a border between Canada and New York. The president has argued Canada treats the U.S. unfairly on trade. Canada blames U.S. demands for the recent breakdown in trade talks. Americans are among the hundreds missing after deadly flooding in Nepal along the border with China.
9: We have 90 Americans that are currently unaccounted for that we're in coordination with local authorities to try to locate.
5: State Department spokesman Tommy Pigott says no American casualties are confirmed. That flooding is blamed for more than 300 deaths. 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
10: A man is dead following an officer-involved shooting in Asheville. Police say early Thursday morning they responded to a breaking and entering in progress call on Nancy Street. Police entered the home and encountered a man armed with a knife. The man refused to drop the knife, leading to officers fatally shooting him, and no further details have been released. An investigation is underway following a deadly stabbing in Durham. This incident happened Wednesday evening at a home on Old Oxford Road. The suspect, identified as 24-year-old Mauricio Rubio, has been taken into custody on murder charges, but no further details on a motive have been released. The convention center in Raleigh is getting a new identity. Thomas Cage reports.
11: The Raleigh Convention Center will be renamed the Atlantic Union Bank Convention Center as of Thursday. WRAL reports that Atlantic Union Bank purchased the naming rights for the next 15 years, paying the city over $500,000 up front with an annual fee increase of 2%. The center, which hosts various events, will also undergo a significant expansion, adding new ballrooms and meeting rooms. Construction is set to begin later this year and be completed by 2029, with a formal ceremony to mark the name change scheduled for today. I'm Thomas Cage.
10: And another Order of the Tar Heel honor is awarded to an out-of-this-world guest.
12: State Labor Commissioner Luke Farley welcomed North Carolina native and NC State grad Christina Cook to Raleigh on Wednesday as part of her home state tour celebrating the Artemis II mission. She grew up in Jacksonville and was a member of NASA's Artemis II crew, becoming the first woman to ever fly around the moon. Cook gave a speech and took questions from students in attendance. Then she was presented with the Order of the Tar Heel. She's been going around North Carolina making stops all week on her current tour. I'm Joe Morano.
10: And I'm Daphne Young.
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15: Stay warm to hot and humid across the Piedmont right into the weekend. A chance of a shower or thunderstorm overnight, although dropping down to the upper 60s. There could be a few scattered storms on Friday in the afternoon, a high back in the mid-80s. Friday night, one or two widely scattered storms, otherwise cloudy, a low near 70. And Saturday, we could have a pop-up storm or two, otherwise just some clouds, a high of 84. Sunshine ahead Sunday, lows around 70. Afternoon, high back in the mid to upper 80s. I'm meteorologist Mark Thibodeau from the Weather Channel on News Talk 94.5 WPTI. Stay connected.
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17: 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Today, I'm in Congress so you don't have to lose yours. I'm Addison McDowell. In Congress, I've worked to seal the border and stop the drug cartels from flooding our communities with poison. 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I'm Addison McDowell, and I'm honored to be your congressman. 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
1: is now
8: Lake America.
1: Lindsay Clancy.
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1: Deliberations begin. 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
1: Peter Cullen has died.

0: Normal is broke and common sense is weird. So we're here to help you transform your life. From the Ramsey Network in the Fairwinds Credit Union Studio, this is The Ramsey Show. I'm Rachel Cruz hosting this hour with Jade Warshaw. So give us a call at 888-825-5225 and we'll answer your questions about your life and your money. All right, first up, we have Justin in Knoxville, Tennessee. Hi, Justin. Welcome to the show.
1: Hey, how are you?
0: Hi, we're doing great. How can we help?
1: So I'm just trying to figure out. We've got a little over $100,000 in debt. We get married in a little over a month. And we are aiming to be as close to debt-free as possible. Obviously not with the house, but try and get everything else paid off to where we can have, you know, more freedom to do the things that we want to do.
2: So how much of the $100,000 is the house and how much of it is like consumer debt?
1: Now the house is another $205,000. A little over a hundred is our cars and credit cards.
2: Oh, okay. Okay. So break it out for us. Tell us about the cars. Tell us about the credit cards.
1: So we've got, in her car, we have about $54,000. In my truck, we've got about $49,700.
0: Oh, boy, gosh. That's a lot of debt on cars.
2: I hope you guys make a ton.
0: Yeah, what do y'all make, Justin? What will your household income be combined and everything in a month?
1: Combined a month would be around $13,000.
2: All right.
1: And that's after tax.
0: After tax.
2: Okay. And then the credit cards are just another, what, like five?
1: Yeah, we've got $2,800 on one, $2,500 on another, and then $600 on one and $700 on another.
2: Okay.
1: So a little over $6,000 split between four cards.
2: So I thought I heard you say, and maybe I misunderstood, I thought I heard you say, I'd love to have as much of this paid off before the wedding as possible. Did I hear that correctly?
1: Not before, but
2: okay.
1: We're going to start on it now, whatever plan we have, and just getting it done as quickly as possible is what we'd like.
2: Well, I asked that because, I mean, I'm looking at these cars and I'm thinking, oh my gosh, what an easy offload of almost $100,000 of debt.
0: Yeah, and bring home, you know, $130,000, $160,000. So, yeah, the cars, Justin, they need to go.
1: Yeah, and so what we've kind of, you know, planned out in our head is the snowball on the credit cards.
2: Mm-hmm.
1: And then double and triple on one car until it's paid off and then moving it all over to the other car.
2: I mean, here's the problem with that. So what Rachel said earlier is she was hinting at a rule of thumb that we have here, which is things that are going down in value, things with wheels and motors should really be no more than half of your annual income gross, right? So if you're around 130K, is that right?
1: Together we're a little over that.
2: So you tell me.
1: $105,000.
2: Okay.
1: She makes $105,000 a year. I make

0: 56.
1: Okay,
0: we're around 160, close to it.
1: 160, okay, still, that is way more than what I would say, because half that puts you at 80 in cars, and you're at 100,000 in cars.
0: Yeah.
1: Over 100,000.
2: How much could you sell them for?
0: Hers probably 50, mine probably 38.
2: Okay, so you're underwater on both of them.
1: Do you have any money saved?
0: Yeah, we've got close to probably 60 in savings.
1: I love that. Is that for the wedding?
0: That's just kind of for everything. So the house is a new thing. We just got our house put on some family property. And we've spent probably 30 in what we had. So we had close to 90 before we started on the house.
1: Mm-hmm.
0: And we're in the 50s, mid-50s now, or close to 60.
1: So here's what I'm hearing. What I'm hearing is, and I love that you're calling now, you know, that you guys are starting a marriage fresh, because you really need organization. I think that you guys have good intention, but everything's kind of everywhere and there's not a solid plan around it. And I would love to see you go into the marriage with a very clean perspective on how we feel about debt, how we feel about savings, how we're going to operate our lives going forward. And I would personally love to see you guys start that on a fresh foundation. If you said in the next 30 days, we're really going to be serious about selling off these cars, you have the money to clear the deficit, right? And then you have the money to turn around and buy something reasonable in cash for both of you. You could both spend $15,000 on a car and still have $30,000 left, which is a great starter emergency fund. It's probably around, you know, gets you close to the 3 months of expenses point. So, and then meanwhile, you could cash flow paying off the credit cards, and you truly could go into the first month of what of your marriage debt free.
2: 100%.
1: How amazing would that feel?
0: Yeah.
2: Justin, do you guys,
0: absolutely.
2: Do y'all both feel this way? Who's kind of driving this idea of changing your financial situation? Is it more you or is it her? Is it both of you guys?
0: It's both of us. We are not in a hard spot. Like, we have the cash flow to pay the debt. Our big thing is, like, we want to be able to not have to worry about making so many payments monthly. Mm-hmm. You know, it feels like we're always spending $500, $600, $700 here.
1: Yeah.
0: And then our big $1,800 mortgage is a big thing, which we plan to refinance that in a year or so and get it lower.
1: The thing is, that's not, the mortgage shouldn't feel that way, because the mortgage is actually a fair piece of your $13,000 take home. The reason it feels like that is because of this debt, specifically probably your car payments are what feel astronomical. And when you add that all together, suddenly that $13,000 is whittled down and you don't feel like you're being able to enjoy it.
2: Yeah, Justin, how much are you guys paying in car payments per month?
0: So my truck, the 49,000, that is at 584 a month.
2: Okay.
0: And then her car, which had a start of 85,000, that we pay 980 a month on.
2: Good night.
1: Plus insurance.
0: Yeah, plus insurance. Yeah. We pay 390 a month in insurance.
2: So y'all are 2,000 a month basically in cars.
1: That's more than you pay for your house.
0: Right. Right.
1: That doesn't sit right with me. Does it sit right with you?
0: No, and that's what that's a big reason why we've been talking about, first of all, getting all these cards paid off and then figuring something out with the vehicles.
1: So what do you think you're going to do? Because Rachel and I laid out our point of view. What do you think going off this call is your first course of action?
0: Talk to her about her car. Hers a big one, I would imagine.
2: Justin, yours is close. Yours is close.
1: Yeah, why don't you marinate on this a little bit longer? Because I think you'll find that what Rachel and I are saying is the quickest course to what you asked us early on, which is you said, I'd love to go into the marriage with as little debt as possible. And Rachel and I gave you a solution to do that.
2: Yep. 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

0: Up next, we have Paul in Washington, D.C. Hi, Paul. Welcome to the show.
1: Hi, how are we doing today?
0: Hi, we're doing great. How can we help?
1: I had a question. In a few months, I'm going to be inheriting a paid-off $400,000 house and around $38,000 in cash. And I was wondering if it'd be a good idea to put a mortgage on the house to pay off some of my debt.
0: Okay. For the sole purpose of paying off debt?
1: And to renovate the house, actually.
0: And to renovate the house. Okay. How much debt do you have?
1: Currently around $45,000.
0: Apparently. What do you mean? Like, that's what they're telling me. That's what they're telling me.
1: Yeah. So $25,000 of that is a car loan. Okay. And $20,000 in credit cards.
0: Credit cards. Okay. How much do you make a year?
1: About $85,000.
2: Okay. So you mentioned that there was cash, $38,000 cash. I mean, what would cause you not to put that on the $45,000 of debt and then just cash flow the other, you know, $7,000 or whatever's left?
1: That's a good. I was planning on paying off the credit cards with that, and then fixing up a few things and repairing the truck. So that's where that was going to go, was to pay off the credit cards and then keep the truck loan, and then pull out like $100,000 to pay off the truck, renovate the house.
2: So how much do you owe on the truck?
1: $25,000.
2: Oh, okay, okay. And how much does it cost to fix the truck?
1: So I was going to do, let's say about $3,000 to $4,000
2: of work. Okay. And is that urgent? Like, is this a car that you drive every day for work, or is this just one of those third vehicles that's just sitting in the driveway that you want to get fixed?
1: It's not urgent, but it just needs it. So, you know, you take care of the truck so it doesn't get worse. So it's not like a truck.
0: Paul, are you planning on living in this house?
1: Yes, I'm currently living in the house.
0: Okay. Gotcha. You're currently living there, or you're planning on it? What did you say?
1: Currently living there.
0: Currently living. Okay.
2: And you said it needs work?
1: It does need to be updated and plumbing fixed. And so about, I estimate, you know, the hardwood floors and just like a total, not a total renovation, but just bringing it up.
0: So the biggest thing I see so far, Paul, is you have used debt to get what you want in life, right? Whether it's cars, you have $20,000 in credit card debt. You're wanting to go into more debt to pay off debt and to do this. And so what ends up happening is you end up living in this cycle of just payments, of continually going to debt for it to be the thing to get you what you want versus Paul going to Paul and getting what you need from you, which is going to take longer. It's going to take a lot of work and more patience. But at the end of the day, when you eventually eliminate debt from your life, not only does peace and sanity and a good sleep at night happen, but also you get to keep your $85,000 income versus it going out six different directions like it is now. So my goal and Jade's goal for you would be to not only not take out this mortgage to go deeper in the cycle you've been in, but to become a free man and to have autonomy over your money and actually get out of debt and still get what you want. So that's what I want to lay out for you. This is what I would do. And Jade, you can concur or, you know, push back.
2: So far, I concur.
0: Yes. So I would take your $38,000 in cash and I would pay off the credit cards tonight. You'll have $18,000 left. I would either use some of that cash to fix the $3,000 you need on the truck and then throw $15,000 at the loan, get it down to $10,000, and then say, you know what, I'm going to throw $2,000 to $3,000 a month at this and get it paid off in the next 3 months.
2: Super fast.
0: So we're in at the end of August. You got August, you got September, October, November. By Christmas, Paul, you're completely debt-free, okay? And then you're going to start building up an emergency fund over the course of January, February, March, and get at least a 3-month emergency fund. And then we're going to look at the house. So we'll attack the house next spring and we're going to cash flow it.
2: Yes.
0: We're going to see what we need urgently and we're going to save up and fix part of the plumbing over on these three bathrooms that need it the most.
2: Right.
0: And then the next and then the next. And then the hardwood floors can come next fall. And we're going to just live a life and pace our life decisions based on what we can afford, not what we can borrow.
2: Yeah. I mean, Paul, this $400,000 completely free and clear house is such a blessing.
0: What a gift. Yes.
2: It is a clear, blue, perfect blessing in your lap to turn around and put debt on it. It almost feels disrespectful to the blessing, if I can say that. I don't want to overstep, but it almost does because that person worked hard to be able to leave that legacy gift and for it to be debt-free. And so there's a part of that I see that it doesn't feel right for you to turn around and take out debt. I mean, am I off base there or do you feel that too?
1: You're on target.
2: Yeah, I think what Rachel laid out, and I just want to call this out because there is a part of all of us that wants what we want when we want it.
0: Yes.
2: Right? And probably when you received this, it was like, oh gosh, I can do so much now. I can do this and this and this and this. And it's exciting to be able to do the things you want and some of the things that have probably been on your waiting list for years. And it's like, oh gosh, I can finally get to this. But to slow down and do it right and to make sure that you're not adding any lack of gain to yourself, right? Right. You want to be able to keep moving forward and not cause anything to go backwards. And one of the things I say all the time over here is you can't solve a problem while simultaneously creating it. So you do. The very first step you have to take is decide, I'm not going to borrow money anymore. And that's, Paul, if there's one thing that I would say leaving this call is that needs to be your mindset. I'm not borrowing any money anymore. And I don't need to.
1: That sounds good. That's why I called.
0: Yeah. I mean, honestly, this is it's kind of a fork in the road of what you get to decide, this huge gift of a home. And are you going to continue the blessing of it to bless your life, to keep you, to have a level of peace and sanity and control? Or are you going to continue to fall prey to the idea that debt has to be part of your life and that you see an asset, like we see an asset like this, a $400,000 house, and we're like, oh my gosh, like you're done. Like you're like, there's nothing tied to it. Like what a gift. And then some people see it and they're like, oh, it's basically a ching ching. It's like a little miniature bank that I get to go borrow from. And we're like, no. Because that turns the gift right back into the problem of sitting there with $20,000 of credit card debt and a car loan of $25,000.
2: And I think there's an intentionality play on the way of thinking on both sides of this, because we're sitting here saying the intentional thing to do is draw a line in the sand and say, by principle, I'm not a person who's going to borrow money. And there's a very clear intention there. What I find with folks who do borrow money is there's not a clear line. They don't say, you know, for me, $100,000 of debt, that's what I think is a fair amount of debt for me to carry, right? There's no, it's just kind of like, well, if it's 50, if it's 100, if $12,000 on a car, there's no clear line. And we're challenging people to say, be intentional. Like if he had called in and said, you know what? I like having $50,000. That's the way I like to do my life. I have $50,000 of debt. I would almost have more respect for that because at least you've made a clear choice.
0: Yeah.
2: But debt is sneaky and it does cause us to just kind of like go with the flow. And Dave says it, you know, you can wander into debt and that's just what it is. You just wander in.
0: Yep.
2: But we're telling you, don't wander out. Be so clear. Draw a line in the sand. I don't borrow money.
0: Yeah, and Paul, listen to yourself. You wanted to have this debt paid off in some capacity, right? And you're using more debt to do it, which we don't agree with. But the idea you want it paid off just proves that you don't want it. You don't want it. And so listen to that. Like there is an inner voice in there that's saying, giving you a message of like, okay, I want this gone. I don't know how to get it gone. I just want it gone. And we're saying, Paul, you take care of it. Keep this asset debt free, the house. 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
16: A quiet residential neighborhood erupts in chaos. Carmine Galante, the feared boss of the Bonanno crime family, lies dead, his cigar still clutched between his teeth.
17: Masked men walked into Joe and Mary's luncheonette in Brooklyn today and gunned down Carmine Galante, a man believed to be the most powerful mafia chieftain in the country.
16: The execution sent shockwaves through the criminal underworld and set the stage for one of the most pivotal criminal cases in New York City history. From the minds behind the acclaimed television series comes Law and Order: Criminal Justice System. 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These are real stories told by the people who have lived them.
18: My father should have been a dead man.
16: For decades, the mafia had New York City in a stranglehold, with law enforcement seemingly powerless to intervene. But the murder of Carmine Galante marked the beginning of the end. Discover how a group of young prosecutors took on the mafia, and with the help of law enforcement, brought down its most powerful figures. I'm Anasika Nicolazzi, and from Wolf Entertainment and iHeart Podcasts, this is Law & Order Criminal Justice System.
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0: All right, we have Matthew up next in Houston, Texas. Hi, Matthew. Welcome to the show.
1: Hi, how are y'all?
0: Hi, we're doing great. How can we help?
1: Okay, so I feel like I'm running into what might feel like a common thing among like younger people today. I'm not really sure, but you know, making decent money, but still feeling like it's paycheck to paycheck.
0: Yeah.
1: And I assume that could be a budgeting thing and whatnot, but essentially I kind of just walk you through what we have here. So we have $35,000 in consumer debt.
0: Mm-hmm.
1: We spend $2,100 a month on a leased or a rented house.
0: Mm-hmm.
1: We have two car leases at $300 a month per car, which I'm sure you guys are going to not like.
0: Mm-hmm.
1: you know, all of our main, you know, internet, phones, utilities, groceries are maybe like $650 a month, and insurance and whatnot. I make $92.5 annual, and my wife works as a nurse PRN about 3 to 4 times a month, which is about $450 maybe a shift. So I guess my question really is there any way we can kind of get out of this hole that's killing our ability to like invest in our kids' future and, you know, have equity in almost anything, most notably at home? And, you know, what are your opinions on the best options for doing so?
0: Yeah. What's the 35 in debt? You said consumer debt. That doesn't include the leased cars, right? So is it student loans, credit cards?
1: Right. It does not. And it's actually a consolidation loan that we got to lower our interest rate. So we were paying maybe like 24-25%. And, you know, I made a decision to, or I guess me and my wife made a decision to consolidate all that into, you know, one big chunk of debt. And it kind of lowered our payment by like $300 a month,
0: mm-hmm.
1: trying to help us with the cash flow of it. But
0: okay, so that's just
2: one large chunk.
0: Yeah.
2: So if I can for a second, the hard part about consolidating debt is you might get the interest rate, but you lose the benefit of a debt snowball. You lose the benefit of being able to focus on something small and kind of check them off your list as you go and feel that momentum. And the other part of that, and I just want to say this because this is helping other people, Matthew, not just you, but those listening, is, you know, the point is to pay as much as you can on the debt, not pay as little as you can on the debt. So that's a teaching moment for everybody. But I do want to know, with your $92,000 and with her nursing, what do you guys bring in every single month?
1: I think it's around gross. It's around 66. If she works 3 times a month.
2: And what would cause her to not work 3 times a month? Like what causes her schedule to be less solid?
1: Right. So we haven't done daycare or anything like that. So she's usually at home with the kids. We have two young kids, a toddler and an infant. And so she usually works on Fridays, so they get a half day at home.
2: Got it.
1: But you know, sometimes she may not be able to work 4 times or 3 times because we're traveling to her parents, staying in another city or something like that on the weekend. Things like that.
2: Okay. All right. So yeah, I mean, what's going on here is basically what we would tell everybody. There's really two places that you can start. The first place you need to start is with a budget, right? I think that you have a sense of your numbers, but the way you were talking about them doesn't make me feel like it's something that you guys are doing month to month that you're both all in on.
0: Yeah, because you should have close to $4,000. Everything you just listed out, there should be $4,000 left. Now, I know that didn't include food and a couple of other categories, right? But I think if you guys had a really solid budget, and we'll give you every dollar as our gift to you, to really be able to look line by line and say, what can we cut out? Because hopefully you could throw an extra $2,500 a month at this. And if she decides to pick up some extra work where she can, that's just gravy on top. And you guys will just be slowly, you know, kind of chipping away at this $35,000. But my hope for you, Matthew, is that if you go all in, then that means you would even be working extra. You would be, you know, obviously helping cut the expenses, but like whatever more you can do makes it go faster, right? So say you did $3,000 a month. You guys would be done in 10, 11 months of this debt.
1: Right. Okay. And I've played around with every dollar a little bit. Like, as far, like, you know, obviously we don't have the premium one, and I appreciate you guys for offering that.
0: Mm-hmm.
1: And I just, you know, when I start putting, you know, I backtrack a little bit and I just kind of put in numbers from previous months. And it just seems like the surplus just melts away. And then, yep.
0: As it would if you were pulling in numbers from last month because you guys weren't on a budget last
2: spending.
0: Month. Yeah. So you have to say, this is how much we want to throw. This is when we want to get out of debt, which means we have to throw this amount every single month, which means we have to find that every single month in the budget, which means we're going to be cutting things.
2: Yes.
0: We're not going out to eat.
1: Right.
0: We're cutting subscription. Like, we are cutting gym membership, everything to get this one magical number every single month that's going to be thrown into debt. And then in 10 months, Matthew, you can put some of that back in. You know what I mean? Like, it's not like it's gone forever, but you guys have to have an aggressive change to see progress. It's just chipping away a little bit here and like, okay, we'll cut that and maybe this.
2: Yeah, you're just trying to avoid
0: and you just feel like, yeah, you're not making any traction. That's why we are pretty intense on the sacrifice side of getting out of debt so that you feel momentum happening, because if you don't, it just elongates it and it's exhausting.
2: Well, yeah, it's like it's like anything else. If you want to make progress in an area, you're going to feel the pain of that progress. Like if you lift weights, you can't just, you know, lift 2.5 pounders. Mm-hmm. You're not going to build anything.
0: Right.
2: You got to feel it. Mm-hmm. And so it's the same thing with this. I think Rachel is exactly right. So for instance, just to give you a real picture with kind of real numbers, if you look back, what is it, August? So if you look back for July and say, what did we spend on groceries? And you found that you spent $1,200 on groceries. Well, then this month decide we're only going to spend $950 on groceries. If you look back and you say, oh my gosh, we spent, you know,
0: $600 eat now.
2: Yes. This month we're only spending $150. Like hard stop right there. So those are, and you are going to feel it. You're going to feel like a child crying because you're not getting your way. Honestly, you will. Right. And it's going to be one of those things where like you look at each other and it's like, oh my God, like this sucks.
0: Yes.
2: Truly. And one of you, I don't know who, because I don't know your marriage. One of y'all is going to be like Eve trying to get the other one to do wrong. And one of you is going to have to be strong and be like, we said we're going to do this. And it's going to feel like that for a couple of months until you start seeing, not to mess up the analogy, but until you start seeing the fruit of what you're doing. And then when that happens, you're going to go, okay, this is worth it. And it gets easier and a little bit easier every month. But if you guys do this, something really special happens, Rachel. I don't know if we talk about this enough. You're just going to become people who you do what you say you're going to do. And there is such a trust there that's built between couples when it's like we shake and agree on something. And then I actually see like he held up his side of the bargain. I held up my side of the bargain. And what that's going to do for your marriage beyond just the money and the debt payoff is really something, Matthew. And it's really worth you guys just going just 10 toes into this thing.
0: Yeah. And that you're both people that can, the phrase is so overused these days, but it's just true, that can do hard things, right? Like you're going to run into stuff that's not easy. We just had our parent teacher conference with our third grade class last night, and they had this phrase, and she talked about like the suffering that happens, but it's good. Like they're going to run into things, we all do, that it's like, it doesn't come easy. And it's frustrating and you just want the answer. You just want the quick way out. And that's not how life works. And so when you go through it together, though, in a marriage, and you're like, wow, we can do that. Like, we can do things that are really difficult. There's a tolerance that's built up there. That's just, it's good for your marriage. Like, there is something that is so unifying in that, Matthew, for you all. Instead of just kind of like placating this idea of money, you're like, no, we're going to be people of intentionality.
2: Yeah.
0: And you said at the beginning of the call, which I think is awesome, that you're doing it for a reason. You're like, we want to save for our kids' future. We want to be people that our kids have a better life than we did. And that's a noble goal, right?
2: Absolutely.
0: To have that why. So we really do believe in transformation, Matthew. And I think you guys can take what you've done, do a 180 and say, you know what? We're gonna crush this.
2: Yeah.
0: And it may not be the popular thing in our neighborhood. And you sound like a smart guy, Matthew, very well spoken. And so I think you know this stuff in your head. It's just when it goes from there to your heart, and you lock arms with your spouse and say, okay, we're in this together.
2: Yeah, and we didn't talk about those leases, but go on Ask Ramsey and ask him, what would we say to do with those leases? And it'll tell you exactly what to do.
0: Yep, and everyone, you can download Every Dollar for free in the App Store or Google Play if you want to check it out.
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8: Hey there, I'm Jason Alexander, and this is my dear friend, Peter Tilden.
9: Hey, Jay. By the way, the script says best friend.
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8: Mm-hmm, because we had two things in common. Number one, we like to argue about everything, driving, food, music.
9: No, we don't. And number two, when things annoy us or they perplex us or just don't seem to make any sense, whether it's something in the news or in our personal lives, we go, really, no, really.
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9: 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It's about finding the answers to all the things that make us go, really, no, really. Jerry Seinfeld wondered why they refused to make the stall door go all the way to the floor in a public bathroom, but he didn't get an answer. We did by reaching out to an expert.
8: And talking dogs. Really? No, really? We spoke to the pet parent of a dog who's become a social media star to find out if pressing buttons on a soundboard with a paw or a nose is truly communicating or they're just showing off.
9: Competitive eaters, they don't chew during competitions. How about that?
8: Really? No, really?
9: That's what we heard. So we spoke to some of the biggest champions of the hot dog eats hot dog world of competitive eating to get the answer. And those are just a few of the things we'll explore on the Really Know Really podcast with Jason Alexander and Peter Tilden.
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0: Up next, we have Katie in Green Bay. Hi, Katie. Welcome to the show.
1: Hi there, ladies. How are you?
0: Hi, we're doing great. How are you?
1: Fantastic. Thanks. Calling in today, just my husband and I are in baby step six, and we're looking for advice about prioritizing cash flowing some major renovations on our home over paying it off early, knowing that we intend to sell our home and relocate once our youngest graduates high school in about 8 years. We want to maximize that sale price.
0: Okay. Well, 8 years is a while. Do you think you could do both? You could do renovations and probably have it paid off in 8 years?
1: I don't think that we'd be able to do both. This is an old farmhouse. It needs some major upgrades that we not only want to be able to enjoy while we live here, but to be able to make it competitive. Lots of new construction, new subdivisions that are kind of growing around us. Mm-hmm. So we just kind of wondering if it would be wise just to prioritize those renovations, knowing that we would definitely be able to get it out in the end.
2: What's the price tag, like, of all the things that you're wanting to do, whether it's floors, kitchen, bathrooms, roof, whatever? What's it all going to cost when you look at the whole scope of it?
1: We've kind of done some budgeting and things, you know, kind of trying to estimate some of it. We can do a lot of this work ourselves. We would hire contractors to do some of the majors, the plumbing, the electrical and things like that. But a lot of the cosmetic things we are able and capable to do ourselves. We've already done many projects here already.
2: Okay.
1: A price tag, it'd really be hard. The way we've kind of done it so far is we pick a
2: project. Let me stop you on that, because you're telling me that if we do these projects, it will keep us from having the margin to pay off the house early. If you tell me that, I'm looking at this going, okay, then this is a hefty price tag. But then when I asked you, you're kind of backpedaling on it. If you were to look at this, not even the projects you're going to do yourself, right? There's still materials, there's still things involved that you have to spend money on. So if you, I'm not scared. So if you tell me the number, we want to help you work this out.
1: Sure. I guess that is some research that we have been doing with each project. So I definitely, the kitchen definitely needs to be upgraded. Mm-hmm. Both bathrooms, the idea would be modest flooring throughout the whole home. Mm-hmm. And then kind of just the curb appeal. And we're just trying to, do it in order.
0: Yeah, and all that adds good value to resale.
1: Absolutely.
0: Everything you said, which is great. So price tag wise, how much do you think all that's going to cost?
2: How many square feet is this house?
1: It's just over 3,000.
2: Okay. So is it fair to say, like, this is like a, like 40 for the kitchen, 10 per bathroom, and maybe another 10 to 15 for the floors? Is that fair?
1: I would say that would be a little bit of a, yes, a great estimate, maybe running into some issues, being that it's an old farmhouse. You always run into those project issues. So,
2: so let's say 100, 75 to 100,000.
0: And how
1: that
0: much is
1: very fair?
0: And how much is left on the house, Katie, to pay off?
1: We owe $250. $250. Current value with just our real estate agent's current rough
0: as
1: estimate is between is between five and six.
0: Okay, so this would definitely I think you would get more than $100,000.
2: Yeah, for sure.
0: Price wise, right after these renovations. Added to it. So,
2: and this is an 8 year play. Did I hear that?
1: Yeah, that would be our 8 year planning to, at the very least, downsize from this big home. But our plan is to completely relocate out of state.
2: I think there's time. It just depends on what you guys' income is, what money you have saved. So tell us a little bit about that.
1: We have approximately between $1,000 and $5,000 in margin to be able to do this. Each month.
0: Okay.
1: Our monthly net income is drastically variable. We own a small business that is very seasonal. It does vary. But we have, we've got all the, like I said, about upwards of $5,000 a month to do some of these projects and things.
2: Okay. So I tend to veer on the side of Rachel. How much is the mortgage payment, by the way, just your normal mortgage payment?
1: Our normal mortgage payment is $1,200 per month, which falls below our
2: below 18%
1: of our monthly income. Yeah.
2: So let me give you a little framework of how I view these things, and I think Rachel will land the plane very nicely. So when I think about big expenditures, I run them through kind of a financially responsible adult checklist. And these are the things that I must be doing in order to do said expenditure, right? Number one, you've got to be on a budget. I've got to be living on a budget. That's what I do. That's a green check for you. I believe you're on a budget. Number two, I've got to be out of debt. And the thing that I want to do obviously can't cause me to go into debt. Green check on that. Number three, I've got to be carrying the proper insurances. I have a will, life insurance, health insurance. I've done all that. Nothing's pending there. That's the next check. The third thing, and this is the big one, and I'll go out of order, so I said the big one for the end. The fourth thing is I need to prioritize generosity. If you're doing that consistently, it's not going to cause me to stop prioritizing generosity. Green check. Now, the fifth one, and this is the one where I think you have a problem, is I also have to be prioritizing saving. And the way that we talk about saving around here is baby step three, got to have 3 to 6 months of expenses. Baby step four, I must be investing 15%. It cannot cause me to stop investing 15%. And the third one, which is getting you, I have to prioritize saving in my forced savings account, which is my home. I need to be putting some extra bit, because this is the plan I said I'm following. I need to be putting some extra bit on my mortgage, because that's my forced savings account. And so I actually think that you have the margin to do both. It's just going to take you a little longer.
1: Okay.
0: Yeah, but I would be okay with you guys cash flowing some renovations, you know, and slowing down a little bit on paying off the house in order to do that. Because if you guys save, or you literally, it makes me always nervous doing renovations like month by month.
2: Yeah.
0: From a money perspective,
2: yes.
0: Because stuff comes up that's a high dollar sometimes, and you're like, oh crap.
2: Yes.
0: And then it kind of puts you backwards. So I almost would take 6 months
2: take
0: or so
2: a span of
0: and
2: time.
0: Have like 30,000 like in the bank. And so we can press go and then continue to save on top of
2: yes.
0: that. But you guys could have all this done, Katie. I mean, I don't know from the renovation side, but from the money perspective, at five, you know, I know it's not always $5,000 a month, but it could be anywhere from 18 to 24 months. To be able to cash flow all of these. And maybe you start with the big, you know, you do the kitchen first. And then after that's done, you know, and if you do have to pause and save up a little bit more to mm-hmm. do a bathroom,
2: mm-hmm.
0: You just, when you do that, you are kind of living in a construction zone for about 18 months. So if you're okay with that, but I do think, I don't think I'm off base to say that is going to add value. That's putting equity back in, which is a great thing. You guys aren't doing a pool, even though I love a pool. You're not going to get the money out for that, right? So if that's what you were saying, I'd be like, if you want to, just know. But for me, this is even more of a plus because you're hitting the things that every homeowner looks at. Bathrooms, kitchens, floors, paint, and landscape. Like when you do that, you are adding value back to your home.
2: But I do think like doing that in phases, to Rachel's point, it's like, okay, mm-hmm. we're going to spend 6 months. We're going to save up for one of the bathrooms or whatever your rate is. And then you take a moment and you're like, you know what, let's do an extra mortgage payment or two. And then you go back and you're okay, now this next span of time. So it's you're not stopping your progress on the baby steps. You're just spending spans of time mm-hmm. on the things you want, but then you're jumping right back into it. And I think that's a fair way to do it.
0: Yeah, keeping it going mm-hmm. throughout it too.
1: Yeah, that sounds like a great balance. That's kind of how we anticipated it. Stacking the cash and then having it so we can cash flow individual projects as we go, and then going from there, always anticipating that they're going to take longer and cost more than we
0: planned.
1: There you go.
0: So.
2: Yeah, that's true.
0: Yeah. And that's the reality.
2: No, that's good. And Rachel, this is probably your world more than it is mine, but I do think knowing that you're going to want to move on from the house, but you also want to enjoy it, I feel like that's something you have to think about when you're making certain choices, that you're not over-renovating, that you're not overly... personalizing it, knowing
0: right.
2: that you're want to, you know,
0: 100%
2: want to get out of it.
0: Yeah, some of the worst stuff is people take a garage and turn it into something else, and now it's no longer a garage.
2: Mm-hmm.
0: But a garage is such a big feature for selling a home. Or they take a bedroom and they knock out the wall and make it. You know what I mean?
2: Yeah.
0: Like there are things that you're like, okay, that just no, you can do it for you because you love it and that's what you want. But if your goal in the back of your mind is knowing you're out in 8 years, to your point, making a little bit more generic selections.
2: Yes.
0: And not the like crazy specific ones, even though I'm sure, Katie, your taste is great. And you're in the farmhouse world where I think most Americans want to be.
2: Yeah.
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0: wrapping up the trade war. I'm Lisa Lucera, Fox News. President Trump changes the name of a great lake.
1: Flanked by maps showing Lake Ontario, renamed to Lake America, President Trump signed an executive order directing the Interior Department to implement the Great Lake name change.
2: This is official, effective immediately.
1: Canada is not compelled to change the name of the lake that creates the border between New York State and the province of Ontario. But it is something President Trump said he was considering earlier this week amid an escalating trade war with the U.S. neighbor.
2: Canada's been ripping us off for a long time on trade, very sadly.
1: Both countries announced higher tariffs on billions of dollars of goods imported across the border.
0: Fox's Jared Halpern at the White House. Canadian Prime Minister Mark Carney says the lake's name predates both Canada and the U.S. as nations. Vermont Republican Governor Phil Scott, whose state borders Canada and New York State, called the move petty and disappointing. The jury in the Lindsay Clancy trial will resume deliberations tomorrow. The defense claiming the Massachusetts mother had postpartum psychosis when she strangled her children in 2023.
3: In closing arguments, prosecutor Jennifer Sprague explained how Clancy meticulously planned the killings down to the minute, sending her husband on specific errands to get him out of the house. Sprague argued Clancy hid her homicidal thoughts from medical providers and made up that a hallucinated voice commanded her to kill.
0: Fox's Brian Yenis in Plymouth. Clancy did not take the stand. She admitted to strangling the children before throwing herself at a second floor window in a suicide attempt. About 90 U.S. citizens remained unaccounted for a day after catastrophic flash floods engulfed a border area of China and Nepal. The State Department says three Americans have been rescued. More than 400 people died in the flooding. 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
5: The passing of Dolly Parton this week is drawing new attention to a collection of her earliest work archived at UNC Chapel Hill. Kyle Wilson reports.
6: The university's Southern Folklife Collection holds several items connected to Parton's first ever professional recording put on tape all the way back in 1959. Love was recorded by Parton at Louisiana Studio when she was just 12 years old. The master recording became part of a Gold Band Records collection acquired by UNC in the 1990s. The archive includes photographs, additional recordings, sheet music, and other items documenting Parton's career. I'm Kyle Wilson.
5: An investigation is underway following the death of an inmate at the Buncombe County Detention Facility. The sheriff's office says on Monday, 33-year-old Douglas Stroop was found unresponsive in his cell. He was taken to the hospital where he died on Tuesday. Raleigh police say they've removed former employees from a system that gives officers access to license plate data collected by flock cameras. Internal audits found several former employees were still listed as active users, although the department said they no longer had city-issued credentials. And if skies over North Carolina cooperate, overnight stargazers could be treated to one of the most dramatic moon displays in many years. More from Rebecca Hughes.
7: The full Sturgeon moon will coincide with a deep partial lunar eclipse, turning the moon a reddish color, which some call a blood moon, as Earth's shadow covers more than 96% of its surface. WAVY reports the eclipse will peak just after midnight and be visible across North America. Weather permitting, it could be one of the best lunar viewing opportunities until 2029. I'm Rebecca Hughes.
5: And I'm Daphne Young.
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9: Stay warm to hot and humid across the Piedmont right into the weekend. A chance of a shower or thunderstorm overnight, a low dropping down to the upper 60s. There could be a few scattered storms on Friday in the afternoon, a high back in the mid-80s. Friday night, one or two widely scattered storms, otherwise cloudy, a low near 70. And Saturday, we put up a pop-up storm or two, otherwise just some clouds, a high of 84. Sunshine ahead Sunday, lows around 70. Afternoon high back in the mid to upper 80s. I'm meteorologist Mark Thibodeau from the Weather Channel on News Talk 94.5 WPTI. Stay connected.
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0: Welcome back to The Ramsey Show in the Fairwinds Credit Union Studio. I'm Rachel Cruz, hosting this hour with Jade Warshaw, and we are taking your calls at 888-825-5225. All right, we have Matthew in Providence, Rhode Island up next. Hi, Matthew. Welcome to the show.
1: Hey, how's it going? Thanks for taking the call.
0: Absolutely. How can we help?
1: So I'll just give you a little backstory of what's going on. Me and my girlfriend, we had a daughter. She's not my fiance. So she moved in with me, and she has a lot of credit card debt, $75,000 in credit card debt. So, and that was kind of, you know, she works full time at night. I work full time during the day. We get a lot of babysitting help, so we don't have to pay for babysitters. So that's nice.
0: Mm-hmm.
1: Yeah.
0: So where did this that's kind of just a mullet. That's a lot.
1: Yeah, sure is. some of it was like before I met her, she was working like 70 hours a week. So she was working during the day and then at night. And then so she's kind of got, I think, used to a lifestyle that, you know, and then started working half those hours. And
0: that caused the credit card
2: debt. Makes sense. Okay.
1: Yeah, and then obviously she got pregnant, and her job kind of closed down for a while, you know, doing renovations. And then I just think it snowballed. I didn't realize she was putting, like, formula, diapers, and stuff on a credit card. Like, because we were moved in together, but we weren't, like, we're not, like, integrated together. You know what I mean? Like, I wasn't sure exactly how she was doing it. I knew she was working, but I didn't know.
0: How bad it was. So, yeah, okay.
1: So, yeah, exactly.
0: So you got $75,000 in credit card debt, or she does. What other debt do you guys have?
1: I have no credit card debt. We both have $13,000 left on our cars.
0: Individually or together?
1: Individually. She has $13,000 on hers, I have $13,000 on mine.
0: Okay.
1: So, yep. So basically that's kind of been like in the background, like, and well, she, you know, she had a baby. She was a full-time student.
0: You all had a baby, though, right?
1: Well, we of course, we have a baby. I mean, you know.
3: I mean, you're not saying it.
0: You're not really taking care of it. That's what it feels like. She's taking care of everything, right?
1: No. Absolutely not. No. I pay for... So let me get to the rest of it, and then it'll make more sense.
3: Please, help us out.
1: So... I'm getting there.
3: Okay.
1: I promise.
3: Okay.
1: So, well, point is, she was in the middle of like finishing her degree when we met. So she was, you know, full-time student, full-time, well, you know, mom. I mean, we split duties, but still it's a lot, you know? And then full-time employee. So, you know, it was just a lot all at once.
0: Yep.
3: How old's the baby now?
1: So, she's 18 months.
3: Okay, 18 months. So you guys have started to get a little bit of a rhythm, a little bit of a flow going on, and you're looking up saying, hey, this debt, this is the problem. We need to start solutioning that. Can I ask one question? I just want to make a...
1: Yeah.
3: Is this your fiance or your girlfriend?
1: She's my fiance now.
3: She is your fiance.
1: We just got engaged. Yeah, we got engaged June 30th. Yeah.
0: When do y'all get married? When's the wedding? What date?
1: Well, we're still kind of unsure about that. Next year sometime.
3: No.
1: We're just gonna have a small
0: Matthew. No? You know no. you're basically married. You guys live together, you have a baby together.
1: Yes. But what trust me, I know. This is
3: what's the purpose of waiting
1: is like
3: is the question.
1: Well, we wanna do a church wedding. You know, we're Catholic, we wanna do a church wedding, so I'm Catholic, she's
3: wait
1: not,
3: a minute.
0: But it takes 18 months to get a church wedding?
1: No, I guess not. But just
0: Matthew, like, we need a little urgency. We need a little urgency in life. We want this debt paid off. We need to get together.
1: No,
0: we need to make this official.
1: You.
0: We need to like.
3: But you can't roll the Catholic thing back in when it matters on getting married. But it didn't matter before.
1: This is unfair because this is sounding bad and this is not. This is not
3: listen, hey, we're on your side. We're on your side. We truly are.
1: Yeah. She's totally on board with the timeline.
3: What if you did this?
1: People yell at me all the time because I say, like, I'm watching my daughter. And they're like, you're not watching your daughter. It's your...
0: I know, semantics.
3: I hear you. But it
0: is not semantics when we're going to talk about your money, because the way Jade and I are going to answer it is that it is going to be separate. There is no combining right now because you don't have any legal protection. No. She doesn't have legal protection financially. Yeah. Neither do you. You don't until you guys are legally married.
1: Yeah, I know.
0: So our advice is going to be different, though, Matthew. But here we say what we're about to walk through is going to look different because you don't have a wedding date set. Mm-hmm. And I'm not trying to box you, put you in a box, Matthew, because I like you. You're fun. But this whole semantics thing is real. And you may call in 2 years and be like, oh, I don't know, you know, this happened and this. So until you guys are married, we would give you one set, a plan one way, and then there's going to be another plan until you're married. So here's what we would say.
1: Well, that's another piece I guess I haven't really thought about yet. I trust her fully. And I know, and that's the thing, we're not quite married yet, but I understand, you know, with her being my fiance, that's why we're kind of, you know, really trying to deal with this, just the emotional stress that she's carrying from this.
3: Let us give you a solution. Because all that you're saying, the emotional stress, the dollars, all of this stuff, I think Rachel and I, there's two routes here. I want to simplify it for you because it feels like a lot floating around your head. There's two routes.
1: Yeah.
3: The one route is you can say, we're not married yet, therefore everything is separate. This is my baby. I am devoted to my child, but financially our lives are separate. That means her debt is her debt. And my debt, that means your only debt is a $13,000 car and you're paying it off. And we can give you the seven steps to make that happen and give you financial peace. The other choice, which I actually feel is a better choice for you if you do say this is the woman you want to marry, is you can go to the courthouse. You can fill out the piece of paper and be married on paper so that you can legally combine and work together. And then later on, when you can afford to have a party and do the church wedding and things like that, you're doing that as a... just as a, you know, a show and a party for your friends.
1: I don't know the difference as far as like what the benefit, to, you know, as far as financially being married versus not.
0: I'll paint you as the quote unquote victim, right?
3: Yeah.
0: If this happens is that you take your income, you throw, you know, $80,000 over the next 18 months at this credit card debt. And then she looks up and she's like, listen, I don't want to do this. I'm taking the baby and we'll figure out custody later, but we're done. You have no legal protection.
3: But you don't know.
0: Matthew, listen to our show. The craziest stuff happens on the show that people call in. And I know you think that you're...
1: I listen to you guys all
0: I know you're the exception to the rule, Matthew. Yeah. You are special. I know.
1: Yeah, well, maybe a little, but no, not really, but... think about it this way. I think about it from a perspective of like faith. You know, I just have faith that like I'm kind of.
3: So what do you want
1: to
3: do?
1: Yeah, maybe you're right. Maybe talk
0: to the woman whose husband has a gambling addiction and talk about faith. Yeah, I mean, we all do. I love Jesus. We got some faith, but we're also
3: we gotta be
0: human.
3: Smart.
0: We gotta be smart. And there's no legal protection, Matthew. And so keeping it separate. But I think what Jade is saying, combining everything is the best thing for you guys. And you're basically married, Matthew. You're basically married. Just go do it. Go do it.

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1: All right. Today's question comes from Sierra in Georgia. She says, in the past year, I've had a few occasions when I feel like my friends are expecting me to spend money on vacation or going out when it doesn't align with my budget. I'm on baby step 6, paying off the house. So it's not that I never vacation or go out, but I can tell they're confused when I explain that something isn't in my budget. How do I politely say that without hurting their feelings while keeping the door open to spending time together at another time? Here's the thing. The idea of it hurting their feelings, I think, is where I'm a little bit confused. Because if somebody says to me, if I say, oh, let's go to such and such restaurant, and they go, actually, that's too steep for me. Mm-hmm. My feelings aren't hurt. I would be the one
0: adaptable,
1: who feels a little bit like, oh, yes, no worries. You know what I mean? So I wonder if their feelings are actually hurt or if you're just interpreting their reaction in a way that's
0: projecting something else.
1: Yes. Yep. And then I think the simple answer to the question, honestly, Rachel, is to not really care that much what people think, and just to say, because if you're saying what I think you're saying, which is, I can't spend that this month, or that's a little too expensive for me, or that's just not in my budget this month, I think those are perfectly fine responses. I don't think you have to necessarily go into detail of the why behind why you can't go, especially if it's something that is just more of a lifestyle difference, because sometimes you may be on baby step 6 and it's like, oh, you're on baby step 6. There's no debt. You can still go out and have a good time. And that's all true. But if your friend group is in a different, completely different income level than you, and they're wanting to do things that your income just doesn't afford you to be able to do as regularly as they do, I think that's totally fair. And even if that's the case, if they're good enough friends, I would just say that. I'd be like, listen, I don't have it like you and Bob have it. Like, you and Bob are in the high six figures. I'm right here. So thank you for inviting me, but I can't do that as often as you can. And I have buddies that I would 100% say that to.
0: Yeah, and I have friends that have crazy work hours. And so there'll be times that we're all like getting together and doing something. And I remember she's always like, keep asking me. There will be a day I can. So I think that's even okay to say. It's like, hey, I can't right now, but ask me again. Like, continue to keep me looped in.
1: Yes.
0: This isn't a rejection or a no to our friendship. I just financially literally cannot do this. And but let me know next time, because I would love to hopefully join in. Right.
1: Yeah, absolutely.
0: And if the only time you hang out with your friends is on vacation and going out and spending a bunch of money, some expensive friends.
1: Right. There's so much fun you can have just not going.
0: Yeah. I mean, like, I don't know. I feel like half of our hangouts are in our homes and backyards. You know what I mean? So hopefully the friendships are built and you have more quality time with them outside of just going out on vacation. But
1: that's true.
0: I hope that helps, Sierra. It is tough. It is tough when you, either they're choosing to live a life beyond their means and you're choosing not to, and or you're exactly right, or they just make a different income.
1: Yeah, that's true.
0: And there's a reality there. And so kind of facing the music sometimes with this stuff, it's not fun, but it leaves you maybe with a little bit of like angst, but I think you would have way more angst and chaos if you just said, you know what, forget it. I'm going to do what I want to do. Mm-hmm. Spend what I want to spend regardless of what I make.
1: Yeah,
0: that's going to cause
1: a problem.
0: More harm on the other side.
1: Well, I do want to tack it from the other side real quick too, because I do find that some of us baby steppers get a little too intense on baby step 6.
0: True.
1: And we keep our foot on the gas from baby step 2. And it's like, we want to keep that same intensity. And I would say, actually, if that's you, Sierra, you need to enjoy your life and you need to go out and have fun. And I understand if you're like, I got to pay this house off, but you got to live life too. Like, this process is designed, the 7 baby steps is designed for a certain purpose. And the truth is, after you get past baby step 3, you do get to move from intensity to intentional. And a lot of us forget to make that transition, and it's so important.
0: That's a great point. Yeah, don't be crazy, girl. Have some fun if you're not having fun. All right, let's go to Jack in Atlanta, Georgia. Hi, Jack. Welcome to the show.
2: Thank you so much for taking my call.
0: Absolutely. How can we help?
2: I just need affirmation that my idea for retirement is not crazy, and I want to sell my house, invest the money, and actually just go ahead and rent the rest of my life. I mean, I'm about to turn 62, about to start collecting Social Security, and am I crazy?
1: Why are you wanting to do that? Because you're worried you don't have enough in actual investment dollars in the stock market?
2: Well, it's actually the opposite. I have no debt. I actually have worked out where I have money in like little buckets everywhere to where I should be able to bring in between 10 and 12,000 a month. That including the money I would get from my house, which is paid for, and get into a secure investment, bringing in about 2,000 a month. And all that would give me a total of about $2.25 million in other investments, a lot in the stock market, that I really don't have to touch, and I can continue to let grow. But I also don't have that, you know, the house escrow, the upkeep of it, and the things of that nature, where maybe my wife and I can just travel and kind of like what you were saying a minute ago about just enjoy life.
1: So it almost sounds like you're more interested in downsizing and having something that requires less attachment, like maybe like a townhome or something where you're not in charge of the upkeep, that you can kind of travel and you're not worried about the property itself. Because the truth is, and we'll get into this a little bit more, but having a personal residence is a big piece of security on down the line for a couple of reasons. Obviously, we know it's a major portion of people's portfolio when they're building wealth as a baby steps millionaire. But the second part of it is you're keeping what for most people is the biggest line item on your budget. You're keeping it stable because rent is going to continue to go up and up and up, Jack. And there's part of you that wants to have that stability of saying, but my mortgage, once it's paid off, it's just that I know what the taxes are. I know what the insurance are. And so that's the piece of it that would make me go, I would love for you to own something that's yours that can remain stable.
2: Okay.
0: Because over the course of time, Jack, even if you were just pulling out what your investments were making and not touching the principal, but you just kind of like basically took out the growth of 12,000 mm-hmm. a month, that when you think about it, in 20 years, which you easily could be alive, rent, oh my gosh, would be who knows how much, yeah. Right? In 20 years of the type of living situation you want to be in. And so for me, that is such a question mark. And it's such a big deal. And you guys aren't maybe not going to want to travel when you're 82. You maybe really do want to settle down and have consistency somewhere. And then trying to get into the market in 20 years and where houses prices are going to be. And if the investments don't grow at the rate you think they're going to grow, there's a lot of risk to me. So I do wonder if you sold your house, Jack, how much would you sell it for?
2: A little under 600 is what my the comps would be. My neighbors have recently sold theirs.
0: Okay. Yeah, I just wonder if you took half of that and bought something small, right? Just to have that's yours to come back to and that you always know is there. And when you guys don't want to be traveling and moving and everything, there's a place. So that's probably what I would do. Some people are going... They are kind of taking this trend of just renting. I've heard that. And in some cases, I could understand, but I think even 2.2 million is amazing.
1: Yeah.
0: But even with that, over the course of 20, 30 years, I don't think I would trust the rent. I don't know. I don't like it.
1: Yeah, I think there's a time where you want to put down to own something, even if it's a condo, to have some foot in real estate that's yours that
0: you do
1: to
0: now
1: your point.
0: In the mm-hmm. present. And then, so that's what I would do, Jack. If I woke up in your shoes, I would still have something. But again, maybe it's a significantly less valued property than you have now and you invest the difference.

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14: 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All right, let's go to Micah in Little Rock, Arkansas. Hi, Micah. Welcome to the show.
16: Hey, how's it going? Appreciate you taking my call.
14: Absolutely. How can we help?
16: So I am about to turn 25, and I've lived paycheck to paycheck for as long as I've been an adult out of my own, since like 19. I don't have a ton in debt, but I don't want any, obviously. Zero is the ideal number. With my truck, I have, it's like 44,000 total in debt. Without that is like eight. So most of it is the vehicle.
14: Mm-hmm.
16: I'm a firefighter in, right around Little Rock area, and I net probably about $3,200 a month from that job, and then I have a very small, sometimes uneventful

0: side gig as a, I do some power washing. So that's unpredictable. I've had months where it's $1,500, you know, on the side, or months where it's a few hundred. So that's really hard to, I try not to put that too much in the budget because it's unreliable. But basically my question is just, I feel like I'm so close to being in a good financial spot of, with a girl. We're not engaged, but every, you know, plan to be and to be married. And I'm wanting to make sure that before I do all that, and, you know, I want to make sure that I'm in the best financial spot personally, that I'm not carrying any of this into marriage, you know, about a year down the road.
1: Yeah. Well, from just a debt income ratio perspective, the truck is pretty glaring, Micah. It's a big, it's a large.
0: $609 a month.
1: It's how much a month?
0: $609.
1: Is that what you said?
0: Yeah.
1: Yep.
0: Yes.
1: Yeah. So that's
2: your ticket out.
1: I mean, I'm gonna say it, but I'm like, man, for you, $1,000 difference, and I know 609, but if you got on a tight budget and found $400, that's $1,000 extra a month. Yeah. It's just there. So for me, I'm like, I don't know. I probably am selling the truck.
2: I certainly would.
0: I thought of that, and I'm not opposed to it. Like, I do like the truck, but I'm smart enough to know that, you know, this is a very small price to pay for setting myself up for, you know, being financially better off.
1: Because here's the numbers. I just ran them real quick, Micah. You're 25. Let's say you retire at 67, and you just invested that truck payment every month, okay? So instead of having a truck payment, let's just pretend you just invested that. So you paid yourself. At 67, you'd have $6.5 million at retirement just by doing that.
0: It's not that much money.
1: just some change. Just some $6.5 million of change.
2: That's a painful opportunity cost to pay just for a truck.
1: Yeah, like that's the wildness of how normalized debt is. Mm-hmm. Paying someone else versus paying yourself costs you $6.5 million.
2: Unbelievable.
1: So that one decision, Micah, that one decision, that changes your whole life.
0: Yeah. Well, here's the tricky thing about it. So I've had this truck for maybe 6 months, and probably a little less than that. I drove a little Hyundai Accent, a little good gas car. It was like $420 a month, which is, I think, pretty average. It still sucks, but for that kind of car, it seemed to be what was average. But I sold that. I still owed on it, even with what they gave me. It was about $3,000 negative equity, and they put that on this loan.
1: Yeah.
2: So you're upside down.
0: I'm still, yeah.
1: But only $3,000, though, right? $3,000.
0: Yeah.
2: You could get your hands on that.
1: Yeah.
0: Hopefully. I mean, with the power washing, you never know. There's some jobs. I mean,
1: you're waiting tables the other night. Pick a different side hustle that's
2: solid.
0: Yeah, yeah, that's what I've been doing, is looking around and applying to places because you need something consistent. Yeah, power washing, when it's good, but when it's not, there's nothing.
2: Exactly.
0: So that's not,
1: yeah.
2: You need to have a couple of side hustles in your quiver that you can pull from whenever you need one. Mm-hmm. And I think if you do that, you're going to be out of this in no time because you just need $3,000, right? I mean, if you look around your apartment, maybe there's something you can sell to start, you know, to get the first $1,000, right? So really try to go very quickly into doing this because this is $609 on the line here. And then after that, how much did you say the other debt was? The credit cards, I think you said?
0: Credit cards is the next biggest one. It's like $4,400 on two credit cards. One is $3,500 limit that's maxed out, and the other one is the remainder of that, so $500 on that.
1: So what's wild is if you could find, $1,000 a month, let's just say, and between this credit card debt and all of that, I mean, that's 9-10 months.
2: You'd be out of this.
1: And that's just $1,000, Micah. Like, if you went and said, what if I did 2,000, right? You half that, you know, you cut that timeline in half. And that's what the identity change for you is. You're a guy right now that's kind of you're normal. You got a nice truck. You got some credit card debt. You're making some side, you know, but you just feel like, gosh, even with the side hustle, I'm living paycheck to paycheck. That's a pretty normal profile of people. But when you change what you've been doing and you say, I'm not a person of debt, I don't borrow money, even on cars, nothing is normalized. I'm not doing it. I'm not going into debt. I'm going to pay myself. And instead of paying banks for the rest of my life, I'm a person that has money saved on the side. And I'm a person that budgets and that I know where my money's going and I'm intentional with every single dollar. If you're bringing in $6,700 a month, you know where every dollar is going. And I guarantee you, after living a life like that for about 18, 24 months,
2: oh yeah,
1: you will create such stability and peace and discipline in your life where money no longer is an issue because you've tackled it. Like, you're the one that's controlling it. It's not controlling you anymore. But it has to. There has to be kind of this not lackadaisical mindset. Do you know what I mean? Like, there's a level of intensity of change that has to happen for you to get out of the orbit of normal.
2: Yeah. Not to mention, your lovely lady is going to take note of this and go, wow, this guy's got his life together.
1: Yes.
2: He looks like he knows how to handle his business, you know?
0: Yeah. And the great thing is that her and I are together. I mean, we're not married. Of course, that's the intention down the road a little bit, but we are both, you know, sitting down and like going over each other's separate budgets, like together, and just kind of airing stuff out and making sure that we're both on the same track of, you know, we're saving up to go elope. This is probably like 2 years down the road, so we're trying to get a jump on it. We know that we can't be super aggressive in the saving right this second, but the plan is, you know, we're both on the same track, trying to make sure we're getting our money right and saving up and doing all this stuff. So
1: that's great.
0: I definitely want to put myself in the best scenario. And yeah, I guess saving that up, getting out of being upside down in the truck and selling it. I mean, I'm not that attached to it. It's nice, but I'd much rather just be.
1: I mean, you make around $70,000 and you have a $44,000 truck. So you just, it's too much. Even with the negative equity. Like, I don't care. That's just too much debt to have.
0: Yeah.
1: On a truck because of even your income. So I would, I'd for sure.
0: A little more than I could chew with this.
1: Yeah, no, that's okay.
2: But, you know, just know that the faster you go on this, when people have a debt-free journey in front of them, the faster you go, which means the deeper the sacrifice allows you to go faster, the more likely you are to see it through till the end. If you just, you know, kind of, you know, wander through it and I'll do a little bit here, but I don't want it to be, you're more likely to just get comfortable with status quo. And it's like, you want to finish this. You have said that, and I think you have a really nice why, which is that relationship that's sitting there in front of you. And so really just lean into that. And to Rachel's point, what do you want your life to feel like? What do you want those first months of your marriage to feel like? What do you want?
1: What kind of husband do you want to be? What kind of man do you want to be? I mean, there's a lot there.
2: Yes, there is.
1: Well, thanks, Micah, for the call. Again, the number is 888-825-5225. Give us your call about your life and your money.

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0: Up next, we have Rachel in San Francisco. Hi, Rachel. Welcome to the show.
1: Hi, Rachel and Jade. I'm so excited to talk to you. Thanks for taking my call.
0: Absolutely. How can we help?
1: My husband and I have been married for 11 years, and we are in baby step two. We started at $152,800 in debt about a year and a half ago. Since then, we've sold a car, I got a new job, and moved into our RV so I can put as much money as possible towards the debt. And we are down to $18,800.
2: Wow.
0: Good night, girl. Good job.
1: Thanks.
0: That's amazing.
1: Thank you so much. Yeah, we're on a 6% APR HELOC. That's our last piece that we're paying off. And my new company, Restricted Stock Units, just released. And they're worth $18,200.
0: Oh, my gosh.
2: Perfect.
1: But the stock is down 100% from last year. So I'm hesitating selling. I know you guys must tell me to sell it. I just needed to call in and make sure.
0: What kind of industry is the company in?
1: Tech.
0: Okay. So yeah. A little volatile, I guess, is it the industry, the type of tech that you're in, or is it the specific company that you're like, eh?
1: It's the type of tech that I'm in is volatile, and like the whole industry is down right now.
0: Okay.
1: I asked Ramsey and somehow got to a potentially phased exit strategy. But I don't know that that's what Dave would recommend. So,
0: pulling some out.
2: Yeah.
0: As you kind of.
1: Yeah.
0: A little bit at a time and see like every 6 months if something changes. It wouldn't be a bad plan necessarily, but I feel like trying to time the market is never good, because what sucks, Rachel, is I'm like, golly, in 5 months it could be down another 100% or up 100%. You know what I mean? And either way, you're like kicking yourself. So it's like, oh my gosh.
2: What's your amount of margin that you're throwing at the debt every single month?
1: About $8,000.
2: Okay.
0: Oh, so you guys would be out in 2.5 months.
1: Yeah, we're so close.
0: Oh, okay. I wouldn't do single stocks anyways. So
2: there's still a piece where I'd be like, yeah, get rid of them.
0: Yes.
2: Because this is exactly the reason, is because it's one single thing, and your whole world is like rising and falling by that one company.
0: Yes. So I would probably just cash out, Rachel, honestly, even though it hurts that it's down. But I think trying to time something in a volatile industry is just like, there's no one has, you know, has
2: no one
0: the
2: knows
0: secrets.
2: When.
0: And I guess if you do know, you'll go to jail if you insider trading, if you like know what's happening.
2: Oh, gosh.
0: I probably would just sell. I would keep that momentum of, you know, 6-7 grand a month that you're throwing at this debt. Or did you say 8,000?
2: It was eight.
0: Yeah. And I'd take it as a gift, pay off your debt, and then build up a great emergency fund. And then, man, you guys are just, yeah, you're way ahead of the game in that. So I think that's just what I would do. I would just see it as an $18,000 gift and call it a day.
1: Yeah. Okay. Thank you. Yeah. The 6% HELOC really just... It's such a low APR. It's hard to let it go.
0: Yeah, but you would have let it go anyways. And
2: you would have just
0: two
2: done it
0: months, three
2: little
0: months.
2: By little.
0: Oh, yeah.
1: Yeah. Okay. Thanks. That's the kick I needed, I think.
0: Yes, I know.
2: And with your think about it like this, with your 8,000 margin, you would have the money that stock lost in 2 months.
0: That's right.
2: You
0: yes.
2: know what I mean?
0: Yes.
2: Like, you guys are doing really, really well.
0: That's a good point. 100% of 18,000 is 18. Like,
2: yeah,
0: you're going to get that back with the work ethic you guys have. Mm-hmm. Changing your life, Rachel, is not going to be the stock. It's you guys. Now, if it was 118,000, right?
2: It feels different.
0: Yes, but it's 18,000.
2: Yep.
0: And again, you can make that in 2 to 3 months with just the margin you guys have. So I don't think it's that big of a deal.
2: Yeah,
0: at the
2: I
0: end
2: would
0: of the
2: agree
0: day. 18,000 is a gift. It's great. But I don't think it's not going to be the thing that makes or breaks you guys, because you guys have already done so much already, which is just insane. So well done. We're so proud of you, Rachel, for real. Like that's wild.
2: Really, really well.
0: How well you guys have done. All right, let's go to Dan in Philadelphia. Hi, Dan. Welcome to the show.
3: Hey, how's it going?
0: Hi, we're doing great. How are you?
3: Good.
0: Awesome. How can we help today?
3: So this is my situation. I'm 33. I'm single. I have pretty much lived like paycheck to paycheck my entire like adult life, and I'm just kind of over it at this point. So I have $9,000 in a car. I have $53,000 in student loans, and I have $15,000 in a legal case that I am paying. So I bring home about $4,400 a month right now. Mm-hmm. And just the area that I'm in, I've cut so much out of my life. Like, I've gotten rid of like all of my subscriptions. Like, we're doing like the Aldi shops. Like, we're doing mm-hmm. everything possible Good. To cut everything out. But the area that I'm in is just so expensive.
2: Where
3: is
2: are
3: it
2: you?
3: Crazy.
2: Oh, Philadelphia.
3: So I'm in like the Philadelphia area, but I'm really in like South New Jersey.
2: What's mm-hmm. keeping you there?
3: And I have friends here and like my family's here, but aside from that, like I have friends in other cities.
2: Do they like, earn what you earn? Your friends and family? Do they earn around $4,400 a month living in that area?
3: Yeah. And I work a remote job. Like I work in hospitality doing revenue management. So I work remote. I can go wherever I want.
2: So you don't need to be on the struggle bus of living in an expensive area on $4,400 a month.
3: Yeah. Like, is it just crazy to like, I mean, like the majority of the people that I know are here. Is it crazy to like uproot my life and go somewhere cheaper?
2: No, it's not like, because it's a pretty simple equation. And I'm not going to say that it's easy to do, but it's a simple equation here. You've got to find ways to either bring more money in or to reduce the amount that's going out. And for you,
0: you've reduced the amount going out, is what you said already, as much as you can.
2: Exactly. So now we have to focus on other things. And for you, I mean, how much is your rent?
3: I pay $1,690 for a one bedroom.
2: Okay. That's a lot for a one bedroom for you with no,
3: like I have friends in San Antonio. I have friends in Columbus. Like I've been looking at rent there. That's like $1,000.
2: Yeah. That's a big deal.
3: Get an extra $600 a month.
0: I mean, Dan, we laugh about the exodus out of California, but a lot of people do it because of taxes and how expensive it is. Yeah. They can't own a home, right? They're just like, we can't. And it's what it feels like. And so there are places that you just say, I cannot afford to live in this city mm-hmm. with the income I'm making. And, and that's a very real adult decision. Now, do you have to do that? No, you could do what you're doing. It's just you're not going to financially thrive because you're in an expensive city. But if you say, yeah, but that's okay for the time being because of friends and family, then that's a choice you make, right? It's a, you don't get both.
2: Yeah.
0: Or you say, hey, for maybe the next 2 to 3 years, I want to live somewhere else. See how I feel with this margin. And actually, not that money brings happiness, but the fact that you can pay your bills and breathe
2: sleep at night.
0: And
2: yeah.
0: enjoy life. Like sometimes that's worth it to find a cost of living, a city with a cost of living that's lower than what you're experiencing right now.
3: Yeah.
2: Now the type of work you're doing, is that, are you kind of, have you hit a ceiling with that? Or are there other opportunities in that area that can expand your income?
3: No, there's definitely more opportunity. So I used to work in hospitality management, like on property, and recently moved into this role. So it's got a work-life balance. It's nice. But so I'm new to this like niche part of the field, but there are plenty of other opportunities as I continue to grow and develop my own skills.
2: So that's another place that you can look. You know, you mentioned it sounds like you maybe took a bit of a pay cut to have a better work-life balance. But again, that was a trade-off you made. And so maybe that's a trade-off that you make back and you work on site for a while, even though you have to go in office. And even though, right, there's these things that aren't as convenient for you. But it might be worth it for you to knock out this debt. If you were able to find work in San Antonio that's on site, mm-hmm. lower cost of living, but you're earning more, right? Suddenly your whole world opens up. And it's not to say that you have to do that forever, but certainly do it in the time it's going to take you to pay off your debt.
0: Yeah, for a couple of years. And there's a lot of options that brings. When you're debt-free and you have margin in your life, there's a lot more options that suddenly open up that actually could bring you some peace.
4: Yeah. If you want to win with money in 2026, you can't keep living normal. Normal's broke. 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
6: Stay warm to hot and humid across the Piedmont. Right into the weekend, a chance of a shower or thunderstorm overnight, a low dropping down to the upper 60s. There could be a few scattered storms on Friday in the afternoon, a high back in the mid-80s. Friday night, one or two widely scattered storms, otherwise cloudy, a low near 70. And Saturday, we put up a pop-up storm or two, otherwise just some clouds, a high of 84. Sunshine ahead Sunday, lows around 70. Afternoon high back in the mid to upper 80s. I'm meteorologist Brooke Thibodeau from the Weather Channel on News Talk 94.5 WPTI. Stay connected.
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